0: Once we know this law says that the speeding situation, other ordinances have been built upon the very statutes, okay? And so you'll find that in school zones, we have a posted sign that tells you how, what's your maximum speed in a school zone. Now you go over that speed, you're in violation of the law. In violation of the law, you can be pulled over and given a ticket for such action. Now I take that same speed, 15 miles an hour mostly, and I go on the expressway. And I could be given a ticket on the expressway for driving too slow. You see, because there's a relationship between statutes, ordinances, and commandments.
1: Correct.
0: And so we need to understand how the Lord is looking at this, because many would try to say, and they say it all the time. I get it all the time. Apostle, I know you get it all the time. If you've been in ministry for a long time, there are those who oppose the things of God because they think God has no mercy. He has no compassion. That's just something that we say. Because one day, you know, Elijah is talking to some little children who is messing with him.
1: And then the bear.
0: And the bear came in.
1: And the bear comes in.
0: And comes in and tear these children up.
1: How could a good God kill those little kids?
0: Absolutely. How can a good God kill these little children? Right? And you don't understand the full complex situation that it was. Right? Because it seems inhumane because it's children involved. You follow God throughout the scriptures. You see all the time where he kills, you know, in a battle of Ai.
1: To kill everybody. All right?
0: Kill everybody.
1: Even a chicken.
0: Bless God. But everyone dies. And we try to visualize that and conceive and conceptualize what is God thinking? Could it be why the scriptures say his thoughts are above our thoughts?
1: Yeah.
0: His ways are above our ways.
1: Amen.
0: Could we be subjected to his authority?
1: That's it.
0: Let him be God.
1: Yeah, we have to do that.
0: It's important that we do that, saints of God, because the minute we start saying that we can make these rules and regulations outside of him, we're stepping into some places where we don't want the recompense of that.
1: Come on. That's
0: you don't want the recompense of that. Why? Because we were sent to be ambassadors. Say ambassadors. Yeah. All right? Ambassador. We were sent to be ambassadors. Ambassadors do not make laws.
1: Come on.
0: You're an ambassador of the kingdom of heaven. You are here to execute, to substantiate, and to provide solace for the citizens of the nation that you represent. What does the Lord say? What does he say? Is every situation cookie cutter, you know, to the point where we can just get there and put it in there? What about the young lady who is sexually abused?
1: Yeah, that's one we got to talk about.
0: Right? Sexually abused and raped. Right? That can happen, saints of God. Not from a stranger. You can be raped by a spouse.
1: Yeah, by someone living in your house. Yeah.
0: It sounds crazy. But you can be assaulted. What happens in that situation?
1: You know, I was praying about that because I know you're going to ask me that question. So I said, Lord, if he asked me that question, at first I asked the Lord to make you forget to ask the question. I said, Lord, could you just do me a favor?
0: Well, we need Holy Spirit in a major way over here, bless God.
1: Now, I asked the Lord that question, and I said, what about incest? And incest is a terrible thing.
0: Right.
1: It's one of the worst things that could ever happen to someone. Right. I counsel one, two, three, about four or five young ladies who, and one adult actually, she's about 40, 44 years old, and her first child was born out of incest. And then I realized that if you get pregnant, your baby has a spirit that God placed there for a purpose. So even in that case, that baby still has purpose.
0: Amen.
1: And so I go on my knees and I said, Lord, sometimes I said, Lord, you could intervene, because as you rightly said, David went and he fasted and prayed when Bathsheba got pregnant.
0: Right.
1: And God, the baby died.
0: Right.
1: All right. Sometimes I say, Lord, I don't know. You have to take that. But you see, as you rightly said, we have to let God be God, you know. We have to understand that he is far above us. He knows the outcome of everything. Because you're going to have an abortion, and because of incest, and you have no idea that might have been.
0: Yeah.
1: Might have been. Now, in the scheme of things, God would have already known that baby would have been aborted. Mm. But we don't know in time. In time, we have to live time, though we have some prophetic insight. We still have to live in time, seeing things occur literally daily. None of us, besides, well, my wife did prophesy COVID-19 in 2019. She said, watch that 19. She said, a disease is coming. We didn't know it was going to be called COVID-19.
0: Right.
1: And it did come. But the thing about it, no one knew that it was going to be that vicious.
0: Right.
1: So we know in part, we prophesy in part. So therefore, sometimes we have to just lean back and say, Lord, it's a terrible thing. I would wish it for no one. But then, it's a life.
0: Yeah.
1: What are we going to do?
0: I think that's the basis right there, is the value that we put on life. Because a young lady being raped, a young lady being sexually abused, we're not taking away, and say to God, I want you to understand that we're not politicizing this.
1: No, no.
0: We're discussing this from a measure of spiritual maturity. A young lady being sexually abused, you know, being raped, it is a difficult thing. Psychologically, you're dealing with not only the ability to have a child, but what happens in the ability to raise this child. Can a 10-year-old truly raise a child? What happens in a situation where the young lady is now psychologically impacted because of the abuse and because of rape, and is not mentally capable?
1: Yeah. Emotionally,
0: emotionally capable of raising this child. You see, this is why I tell you that there has to be a correlation between statutes and ordinances. And we can overturn Roe versus Wade, true enough, right? And here again, I don't suggest anything here. I speak the word of the living God. That's what we do here. But if we're going to do this, and stand this ground to ban abortions or leave it up to the state legislations or whatever have you, then we need to make sure that we're making provisions, right? That we're making provisions for these children that come as such out of those situations.
1: Well, that's what I was going to tell you.
0: Right.
1: The church has become irrelevant, because if the church was relevant, number one, you would have less reason for abortion.
0: Come on.
1: And then, wherever we have situations of incidents like that, the church will have itself the mechanism to assist.
0: Right.
1: Because the church is supposed to be the extension of that little girl's life.
0: Right.
1: So when it comes, the pastor says, oh my gosh, how did it happen? And then we're supposed to have an entire ministry of people willing to jump in and help and secure and surround and nurture and take her, you know, let her feel that, you know, that she's important. Instead, if you have a 10-year-old who is pregnant due to incest, I guarantee you she'll be in the back row, okay? And I guarantee you there will be nobody hugging that child. I guarantee you that you will see her, you know, going through stuff that an adult, she's not designed to go through, without one person come and saying, you know, come there, you know. I see
0: how,
1: it.
0: How, I know this is a very general question, but how do we get here?
1: Right. We get here because the church is no longer the church. It's no longer the church of Jesus Christ. The gates of hell is not supposed to prevail. But what I see happening is the church has become something else. We know that the devil, listen, agents of socialization, agents that could cause change, the last standing agent of truth is the church.
0: Come on.
1: And if the devil gets into the church, that's when the rapture will occur. In 2 Thessalonians, it tells us, he says, do not be deceived. right? Mm-hmm. There must come the falling away, that the son of God, that the son of perdition, or be revealed. Mm-hmm. So when the church begins to fall away, that's the rapture.
0: Absolutely, as we're in that series right now.
1: Right. So now, this is where we are. Daniel chapter 7 verse 25. Mm-hmm. He has always wanted to change the laws and times.
0: Right.
1: Come on, let's get there.
0: Yeah.
1: All right.
0: Yeah,
1: Daniel chapter 7 25. Satan always wanted to interfere with God's ordinances, statutes. That's why we got people telling you don't tithe now. To open up curses, huh?
0: All right.
1: So let me prove to you.
0: We will touch that in another session. Bless God.
1: How Satan got into the church. Okay?
0: Right.
1: The Pharisees came to Jesus. They said, hey, they wanted to trap him. He said, but Moses wrote that you could divorce your wife if things ain't going right. In other words, you know, there's some nice new cars out there. You know, you're trading your 1963 wife and you get a 2020. You know what I mean, man? You know? So you're trading your wife. You know, that model ain't good. And you say, Lord, that model obsolete. So let me get a new one. Jesus looks at him and he says, that was never so from the beginning.
0: Right.
1: That is a law. Hear what he says. He said that was a law that is from the beginning. In other words, that didn't come from the Mosaic law. It came before.
0: Before that. Amen.
1: So he said, it was not so from the beginning. He said, but because of the hardness of your heart. You know where that hardness come from? That same noise.
0: The same noise.
1: Because of the protest. You wanted that. Mm. And Moses was outvoted. Mm-hmm. And that's how that came in. Mm-hmm. So that precept. Or sorry, that ordinance was written in because men wanted that change. Mm-hmm. It's happening in the church now. Mm-hmm. The church, who God instituted with specific instructions, has expunged the fee seasons. Oh. They ain't got no fee seasons again. God said, keep them. We say, no. Right?
0: Right.
1: We expunge then. Then the Lord come and said, okay, hear what happened then. I want the church to remember that I'm holy. Mm. That I'm holy. Holiness has gone out of the church. Mm. You go into God now and this is it. Hey, Father, where you going? Listen to me. An angel called a seraphim with six wings. Who could take a course and cast it to the earth and cause severe destruction goes to God like this. Holy.
0: Bow down. Yeah.
1: He ain't go and say, Father. It doesn't do that.
0: Right.
1: It doesn't do that.
0: Right.
1: So when you look at essence. The fact that, the church has lost its original intent.
0: Yeah.
1: The Bible says, go into all the world and preach the gospel to all men.
0: Yeah.
1: You in your office, they don't even know you're saved.
0: Yeah.
1: They ain't know you're saved.
0: Absolutely.
1: You don't preach. You never tell anybody about Jesus.
0: Yeah. See, one of the things we did, we touch on here, you know, at New Life, we did this. And I caused everyone to kind of get your phones and go through your contact list. You see, today we scroll. Hmm. We grab our phones and we scroll to the name. And sometimes to get to the bottom of your list, it's about 20 scrolls, 25 scrolls. All these people captured in your phone, how many of them know you're saved? Hmm. How many of them know you are a believer, a disciple? How many of them can attest to that outside of your presence? You see? And the day of judgment when God comes to ask these questions now, you know, we have to have an answer for this situation.
1: Well, I want to tell you.
0: Go ahead.
1: You see that what you said? The worst thing is to appear before the white throne judgment of God.
0: Absolutely.
1: Because we've got two judgments. You have those for the saints, Bema seat, white throne judgment. But you see, worst of all, God says that the pastor will have to account for the souls of them that are in his ministry.
0: Absolutely.
1: You preach for 20 years and you save the same people.
0: Come on now. Come on now.
1: 20 years of
0: preaching.
1: You save the same people.
0: I find that
1: to be strange.
0: Absolutely, because you know you're not being Holy Spirit led. And this is why, and which is gonna segment me right into this. You did something here that I want to throw up in here. This is the art of deception. If you put this image up here for me, this was very powerful. When I saw this in your message, I wanted to bring this out so that individuals will see this as to where, you know, Satan is putting key positions of individuals in. We talked about Baal. We're talking about the prince, you know, of Persia. And the king of Persia. All right. We touched on Revelation chapter 18, speaking now about Babylon and how Babylon the Great is fallen. We know that the angel is not stuttering. All right. That he's talking about two dimensions here. All right. Physical Babylon, spiritual Babylon, you know, is falling. Right. And we know this is to come. But there, Satan is showing up in every segment. Yeah. And this image that I want you guys to see, I want you to touch on that for a little bit to explain what it is we're looking at.
1: Again, remember, Satan has been studying mankind. He understands heaven. Actually, last night, in the church in Sarasota, mm-hmm. I asked them, I said, where did deception happen? Mm-hmm. In heaven or on earth? And they collectively said, no, in Spanish, on earth. I said, no, in heaven. And they were like, huh? So Satan was a key opinion leader.
0: Right.
1: In other words, he influenced people. Mm-hmm. All right? Or angels. And he used that influence to convince the other angels that somehow God was evil.
0: And how?
1: Because of his beauty. There was a secret in his book of Ezekiel. He said, you got corrupt because of your beauty. You see, he compared himself with God. Once you compare, it means that you're jealous.
0: See?
1: So then he caused them to agree. So he came down on the earth with the same strategy. Being beautiful and having the ability to communicate, he communicated to Eve. And Eve was like, wow, yeah, you sound good. So you take up a platform and he said, you know, I'm hurt by the fact that you call me a man. But I'm not a man. I'm a woman in a man's body. And you cry. And everybody goes, you know, with compassion. He said, how could you be hurting the girl? I mean, and you're there. You understand.
0: You see why I love him. Bless God, amen.
1: Compassion.
0: That's real.
1: And so for these agents of socialization, they get in the key positions. So if they can't get into your family, they'll get you in the school. Mm-hmm. If they don't get you in the school, they'll get you in the workplace. Because in the workplace now you have diversity and equality. Mm. And they use the word diversity. It had nothing to do with giving black people promotions. It had nothing to do with that. Diversity means that you have different types of people.
0: Right.
1: So in other words, you go to work next week and you're going to see male, female, not too sure, in between. And we go ahead. Then you get into power. Because remember, we talk about the law.
0: Right.
1: The Sanhedrin Council,
0: right,
1: which was led by the Sadducees.
0: Right.
1: Who were philosophers.
0: Right.
1: Will bring laws because they had the money.
0: Right.
1: And the laws will be definitely in contrary to what God said.
0: Yeah, absolutely.
1: But they will still come and bring it because they had the authority, because they were in that position. I'm going to show you something about opinion leaders in a short while and sort of perdition. Then you got the media. Mm. As you said, you pick up the phone, right? Could I tell you something? 8, minimum 7 out of 10 believers wake up this way. In the name of the iPhone.
0: It's so true.
1: In the name of the iPhone. And you check to see what happened overnight.
0: Yeah.
1: Okay? And could I tell you something? It's the same thing every day, you know. It's just that we have this thing called social media. Social media has become the noise of the royal lion. It is where the pressure is coming from now to conform. You see, once you can bring enough pressure on society to conform to an ideology, people begin to sway. That's the psychology of the crowd. When the masses begin to move, you feel that you need to, and I'll prove it to you. Jesus was a holy man, went about doing good. Everybody knew he's doing good. Pharisees were the key opinion leaders. They said, that man is a devil. In a short period of time,
0: yes,
1: they were able to turn the masses so much that they took a career criminal and they said, give us that man. But you see, that crook, hang him.
0: Yeah.
1: Crucify him.
0: Yeah.
1: That is the power.
0: Yeah.
1: True. And you know, that came from, I'll show you the scripture. I'll show you something that's in the Bible that we missed. You know, I have to find it. I actually, it's strange. I wrote about it last night, not really realized I was going to discuss it with you today. I'm going to find it in a short while. I'm going to show you something in the scripture that
0: while
1: we sometimes miss.
0: While Apostle is looking for that, I pray that you're getting something out of this, that you're realizing the kind of world that we're living in and the importance of actually aligning ourselves with Holy
1: Amen.
0: Spirit. Okay? Because, you know, today a person tells you it's not what I was born like, it's what I identify with. And you know, there is no identification at all. I want you to understand that. But this is the dialogue that you're hearing today. And today it might be somebody you've seen on television or reading about, but there are individuals in our own families now that's starting this dialogue as well, because it becomes contagious. If you do not have the Word of God to stand, if you do not, I showed you guys already, the importance of being the watchman. The importance of being able to tell these individuals what thus saith the Lord. And if they refuse you, then they refuse you. They die in their iniquity and your hands are clean. But if you do not tell them, if we do not stand up, if we do not say, they still die in their iniquity. Their blood is in our hands. It's on our hands. You don't need that kind of, you know, those kind of problems or issues. You're not saying somebody opinion. That's why I'm so elated on these type teachings and sharing this with the apostle tonight, because it's not opinion. It's the word of God. If there is a place where we have to learn some more, then we learn some more. We're not here trying to tell you that we know all, because no man knows that.
1: Come on.
0: But we know Holy Spirit, who does know all. And so because of that, we lean ourselves into Holy Spirit. Is there amen?
1: Amen.
0: All right, and it gives us an opportunity to step further so we could learn together and become who we're supposed to be. This dissension obviously is not from man, all right? The enemy is poking at different places. You see it on your screens again. Put that image again for the art of deception. And you will see all the different areas that Apostle just touched on, right, where the enemy is showing his presence, setting up individuals here to cause dismantling, not just here in the United States, but everywhere that man is having
1: every nation.
0: Every nation. So you see, I broke, all right, for those of you who've been following along with us, I broke for tonight from our regular, you know, series that we're in, you know, dealing with the seven trumpets.
1: So let's go. Watch this.
0: Watch this. Put
1: Watch
0: it up
1: this.
0: Here.
1: So here we go. I want you to listen a little bit.
0: Mm-hmm.
1: So we're talking about the key opinion leaders and their ability to actually challenge truth successfully and to move the crowd. Remember, we talk about the roaring lion and the noise, right? So here we have Jesus. He was in, he'd gone to Bethany and they were having dinner. And this woman came and she broke this expensive perfume and she anointed Jesus. And according to Matthew chapter 26, verse 9, he said, and if you look at verse 8, let's look at verse 8. He said, but when his disciples saw it, they had indignation, saying, to what purpose is this waste? Who the Bible says? The Bible says when his disciples saw it, right?
0: Yeah.
1: His disciples. Say, what? They have indignation because somebody honoring Jesus? Hold on, watch this. Let's go to Mark chapter 14, verse 5. You know, it's easy to find Mark, okay, because it's just after Matthew. I was going to say the old Trinidad joke was the first barber in the Bible. In Matthew, because he marked Luke and John. So in verse 5, we see, look at it. No, let's look at verse 4. Then it says, and there were some that had indignation with themselves and said, why was this waste? So he said, the disciples said, and yet they had some. What's going on here? The Bible has to be in error. Then we see, now you have to remember that Jesus identified Judas as the son of perdition.
0: Right.
1: He said, I've lost none except the son of perdition. Remember that we said that one of the things with perdition is the marking of the end time church. When you see perdition, all these, be careful. Now let's now look at John chapter 12. Watch this. Watch the power of those who have that ability to influence. John chapter 12, verses 4-6, I would think it is. I was just working on this last night and I didn't know I had to come and bring it here. John writes, so he says, then look at it. Then said one of his disciples, Judas Iscariot. Son of perdition, key opinion leader. He led the chorus. he was so convincing in why this lady should not be honoring Jesus that all the disciples agreed.
0: Yeah.
1: And listen to me. Peter, who was the man who said that Jesus Christ was the Son of the living God, he himself was convinced by Judas's narrative.
0: Influence.
1: You see the danger of when Satan is able to give him the voice to speak to masses.
0: Absolutely.
1: And
0: absolutely.
1: That is happening now because guess what? He's in the church. All right. People say, let's see Satan in the church. And we go close with that because I know that Dr. John gave me a certain amount of time. And once I start, right? I keep going, you know. I remember my wife, listen to me. We went out somewhere and somebody asked a question. And she was in the background. She was doing it. It was like, don't start it, please. So we go to 2 Corinthians chapter 11. And it says, For if he that cometh preacheth another Jesus whom we have not preached, or ye have received another spirit in which you have not received, or another gospel which we have not accepted, you might well bear with him. In other words, there's another voice. But watch this. Verse 12. But what I do, that I will do, that I may cut off occasion of them which is thy occasion, when they glory, that they may be found even as we, even as apostles. You see, that is a counterfeit because the apostle is the custodian of doctrine. I want to say this because there's some teaching that going on that the apostle must be the one that doing all the signs and wonders. Yes, but the apostle is the custodian of strong doctrine.
0: Amen. Amen.
1: If the apostolic is corrupted, dude, let's
0: everybody
1: go.
0: Else falls.
1: So he said what? For such are false apostles, deceitful workers, transforming themselves into apostles of Christ. And then he goes and he shows you who's the leading spirit. Then he says, and no marvel, for Satan himself is transforming into an angel of light. That's from Isaiah chapter 14,
0: right.
1: Verse 13, that his name, sorry, verse 12, his name is Lucifer, light bearer. So we saw he's a glorious being.
0: Yes.
1: He has entered the hearts of them that don't want to know the Lord. They were convinced that this is where they need to be, because this thing, you could do whatever you want, you remain saved, there's grace, you don't need to follow any law of God, grace will cover you, right? This is the foundation of all that we see that is happening. Everything that is going wrong. Why? The church is a custodian. We are supposed to have the authority to legislate the demonic realm.
0: It was originally so.
1: Yes. So if the demonic realm is manifesting now, it means that
0: the church
1: is in effect. That's why God will remove us. Because what he's going to do, we can't stay.
0: Yeah. Absolutely.
1: What he's going to do, he's not going to leave us. So that's why he said, there's a remnant I'm going to leave. Okay?
0: All right, watch this. Watch this. Just stay on there. All right? You're going to write this one down because I know it's not on our screens right here. But Ezekiel 9.
1: Yes.
0: All right, Ezekiel 9. Let's look at verses. Look in your Bibles at home as well, here in the studio audience, those in the local body. Ezekiel chapter 9, and let's look at verse 3. Let's look at verse 3.
1: Yep.
0: All right? It says, and the glory of the God of Israel was gone up from the cherub, whereupon he was, to the threshold of the house. And he called to the man clothed with linen, which had the writer's inkhorn by his side.
1: Amen.
0: Watch this. And the Lord said unto him, go through, say through.
1: Through.
0: Hallelujah. And go through the midst of the city, through the midst of Jerusalem, and set a mark.
1: Mm-hmm.
0: Watch this. This is who is, watch this now. Watch what God is doing. Go through the midst of the city, through the midst of Jerusalem, and set a mark upon the foreheads of the men that sigh and that cry for all the abominations that be done in the midst thereof. There are those who are in agreement, and there are those who are in opposition, to the point of weeping, saints of God. To the point of weeping. It's grieving your spirit when you pray. It's grieving your spirit because you're wearing the heart of God. And the Spirit of the Lord is grieved when to see this type of stuff taking place on the earth, because I designed you to be a boy with an anointing and a time to be in the earth. And you get into the earth and be influenced in your flesh, and you, you know, you're not a boy anymore, is what you identify with. Or a girl, even so, and what you

0: young, both maids, little children, and women, but come not near any man upon whom is the mark.
1: Come on.
0: And begin at my sanctuary.
1: And that is the book of Revelation.
0: Come on.
1: Because he said,
0: come on.
1: I see my servants. And I'll tell you something about that scripture. I don't want to go too far because we end up somewhere else. You see in Matthew chapter 12, verse 43, when you said, when an unclean spirit going out of a man, it goes to a wilderness place seeking rest, meaning that it has an assignment. He says, I go back to my house. It's so bold. He thinks that.
0: this is true.
1: He said, go back to my house. I said, seeing it clean, he goes and gets seven more demons and he comes back. Well, you see, that is when you see you're not sealed with the Holy Spirit. The Holy Spirit is that mark that you see the angels will write.
0: Because he's not able to come back.
1: Once you see with the Holy Spirit, he comes back and he said, dudes, we can't come by here. No. This house is
0: sealed.
1: Somebody else's house. Mark. You are now the temple of the Holy Ghost.
0: Come on.
1: That's what we need to do.
0: Come
1: so here
0: on.
1: We go. You see what you talk about just now? About the people acknowledging the what's going on. We always talk about Malachi 3, but you see, we never read on. The Bible says that they that fear the Lord spoke often one to another, Malachi 3, verse 16. And the Lord hearkened and heard it, and a book of remembrance was written before him, before the Lord. A book of remembrance before the Lord, right? For them that fear the Lord and thought upon his name.
0: Come on.
1: Those who meditate on him. And their heart will bleed because they see what is happening in the church. And they said, Lord, do something. There's a prayer sometimes we have that we're so hurt that all we could say, Lord, help us. We don't know what to do. I'm telling you, sometimes I throw my hands up and I say, Lord, I really don't know what to do. I see it, but I don't know what to do. I said, Lord, help me. And we're going to continue to move forward in the name of Jesus.
0: It's a powerful thing because I just felt the unctioning to actually release this dream that I had.
1: Amen.
0: It was for now. If you go back to the teachings, you've been here with a minute, you'll understand that I had a dream recently and I had not been released to say the dream publicly just yet because I needed the prophetic unction and I just felt the Spirit of the Lord touch me here.
1: Amen.
0: I want to share that in my, you know, as we bring this down and have Apostle close out for us after I tell you this dream. Now, true enough, we have been in the series, the seven seals, the seven trumpets, and then going into the seven bowls. All right? We've seen some dynamic stuff in between there as what's getting ready to happen. Right? God's not playing with this situation, okay? In this dream, I was on a mountain. Now, I told you that we're from Trinidad, so, you know, we drive through the hills and could watch the oceans. So this particular house that I was in was right on the brink of the ocean. Through my backyard, I can see green grass, but I can also see the ocean in the distance. There was a clothesline, like we hang clothes back home.
1: Yeah.
0: And the clothesline had sheets blowing in the wind. And above the ocean, there was a storm that was brewing. Now, the storm that was brewing over the ocean didn't alarm me because apparently I had been accustomed to seeing storms formulate over the ocean. But while I was standing there looking outside, I don't know if it came from above. I do not know if it came from below. But when the Bible says in a twinkling of an eye, you got to understand how fast that is.
1: Yeah.
0: Because I was just looking outside the back and I saw something hit this water that caused a major ripple, and the ripple was so heavy it broke the sound barrier. And the ring of the sound barrier, like when these fighter jets break the sound barrier, that ring hit me first. And within it wasn't even seconds, it was nanoseconds.
1: Wow.
0: A tidal wave, a tsunami, about 10 times the size of the mountain I was on had already rose and was coming towards me. And I stood there and I said to the Lord, this was so real to me. I said to the Lord, if this is the way I have to go, I can't run. There is no way I'm getting ready to outrun this. So I'm

0: might as well stay and face it and call it, you know, this is it for me. And the water came and it hit me. And I'm on my back like we float on water. You know, sometimes we float on our backs on the water. But when it hit me, I went upside down and I'm in the water upside down. And I said to myself in my mind in the dream, if the impact didn't kill me, I was definitely going to die from either drowning or colliding with something in the path of the water. But I was in this upside down position for miles. And I wasn't dead. And I was worshiping. Upside down in the water. And it took me for miles. And then it put me on my feet in China. In China. How did I know I was in China? Because when it set me on my feet and I looked, like those ancient Chinese, you know, kung fu movies, I used to be into that back in the day. And the temples that they have in the Chinese architecture was in front of me. And there were stairs, a million stairs to go upstairs. And below the stairs, there were cages. Rectangular cages where they kept the animals, and some animals were alive and some animals were dead. And I ran up the stairs and I saw to my right there were people resuscitating other people, and they were so disoriented because of how fast this took place. And I remember saying something, you know, a bit personal. I won't release it here. But when I came out of the dream is what was more important than me being even in this dream. Because I woke up crying. And I asked the Lord out of the dream. I said, how can I ask you? How can anyone ask you to be more merciful than you have been? Because of how real this was. How can I ask you to be more merciful than you have been? And I didn't want to wake my wife. She had to go to work, and this was an early dream in the morning. So I got up, went to the restroom, and I continued my prayer. And I was crying and weeping and sobbing and asking the Lord why. How could I even formulate my mouth to ask you to be more merciful? And I came back to the bed, and I guess because of how loud I was praying or whatever, she woke up anyway, bless God. And I fell and wept as when my mom had passed. And I said, they don't know. They're unsuspecting. They don't know. They're unsuspecting.
1: As was the days of Noah.
0: They're unsuspecting. And so that's why I release it here to you now to let you realize that although the dream has multidimensional meanings, it is also literal. To the place and point that this damage is going to come, saints of God. And you are given an opportunity to be warned. You are given this right here. What we're doing is a dialogue on love, a dialogue on mercy, a dialogue on grace. That's what this is. This is not just to get caught up in the political debacles of red and blue and, you know, what's right, wrong. And no. That's why this image, put it on above again for me, was a compass. It's a compass. Because somewhere along the line, we broke ours. So we need Holy Spirits.
1: Come on.
0: To guide us back to where we're supposed to be. In the name of Jesus. And that's to the Holy Word. Is there amen anywhere? Hallelujah. It's never to entertain you. I pray that you got nuggets from the deposits that was left here. All the way from Trinidad. Haven't seen him in 10 years. To have him come here into this session to drop this.
1: Amen.
0: So that we can hear the Holy Spirit.
1: Amen.
0: That is something special to all of us. I pray that you were blessed. Man of God, thank you again for this deposit that you've made here. And I want you to close us out in prayer and let the Spirit of the Lord take us where we have to go. Hallelujah. We bless God.

thank the Lord. Amen. God is good. Hallelujah. Hallelujah. And Obadiah, verse number 17. I'm not going to preach. I'm just going to lead you through some prayers and begin to pray for you and release deliverance. We've already had a time of praise and worship. And then the word, of course, also breaks the power of demons and devils. Demons hate worship. They hate the word. They hate the presence of God. Obadiah verse 17 says, "But upon Mount Zion shall be deliverance, and there shall be holiness, and the house of Jacob shall possess their possessions." And then in verse 21, the last verse of the book, it says, "And saviors," or deliverers, "shall come up on Mount Zion to judge the Mount of Esau, and the kingdom shall be the Lord's." We're doing a lot of teaching on Zion, and one of the characteristics of Zion is deliverance. Verse 17, it says, "Upon Mount Zion shall be deliverance." And then, of course, in verse 21, it says that saviors or deliverers shall come up on Mount Zion. So Zion is not only a place of deliverance, it is also a place of deliverers. God wants every believer to receive deliverance and also to be a deliverer. And then in verse 21, it ties in Mount Zion to the kingdom. It says the kingdom shall be the Lord's. So Zion is also a place of the kingdom, a place of authority, a place of power, a place of deliverance, and a place of deliverers. Many of you have gone through mass deliverance before. I don't think we've ever done it on a Sunday, but we're going to do it this Sunday because I wanted everyone to get a chance to get prayer. And before we do, there's some things we need to pray about. Demons will hold on to anything in your life that they can to remain. And we need to make sure that everything that the enemy would hold on to is eliminated. And we need to be able to say like Jesus, that the prince of this world comes and has nothing in me. No ground to attack, no ground to hold on to. One of the major things that I deal with in praying for people who need deliverance is that first and foremost, you must want to be delivered. You must have a desire to be delivered. You must exercise your will against the enemy. There's nothing the devil can do once you decide and you repent and decide you want to be set free. No matter how difficult your life has been, if you will make a decision now that not only will I be delivered, but deliverance will be a part of my lifestyle. Deliverance is not a one-time event. It's a part of your lifestyle. That whenever you need to be set free from something, you're willing to allow the Lord to take it away from you. And so today we're going to pray for a lot of different things and believe God for deliverance. But first, I need you to agree with me that you will receive deliverance today. And if you're not saved, if you're here today and you're backslidden or you're away from God, the first thing you need to do is you need to repent. The word repent simply means to change the way you think and to turn your life around. Make a decision. Repent and believe the gospel. The gospel is the power of God unto salvation, unto deliverance. The gospel is the good news that Jesus Christ has come. He has died. He was raised again from the dead. He rose again. He ascended. He sits on the right hand of God the Father. And that through his death and resurrection, your sins can be forgiven and all the powers of hell can be broken off of your life. One of the major things that demons hold on to is sin. If you have sin in your life, demons will be with that sin. And so let's pray this prayer together. I want you to just bow your head and you can close your Bibles and just get ready to say these prayers with me. I'm going to share some things about unforgiveness and breaking curses, but first, we're going to deal with any sin that may be in your life. Repeat after me. Say, "Heavenly Father, I believe that Jesus Christ came and died. I believe that he became sin for me. I believe he took my sins
upon himself on the cross. And because of his blood, my sins are forgiven. I claim the blood of Jesus for cleansing from my sins and all my iniquities. Thank you, Lord, for forgiving me. I repent of anything, any way of thinking, any lifestyle that is contrary to the Word of God. I turn away from it. And I ask you, Heavenly Father, to forgive me for any sin that I've committed, knowingly or unknowingly. I repent. I ask for forgiveness, and I receive cleansing today. In Jesus' name, amen. Now, I want any woman that has had an abortion, I want you to pray this with me. And I want you to do it. We're going to do it in a way that no one has to know that you've ever done this. So let's all pray this together, even if you've never been involved in one. Say this. Say, Heavenly Father, I join my brothers and sisters in repentance for all abortion, any murder that we have committed against unborn children. In the name of Jesus, Lord, forgive our society and forgive us if we have shed innocent blood. I break the curse of murder, the curse of the vagabond, curses of guilt, shame, and condemnation. In the name of Jesus, I rebuke any spirit of death that would follow my life because of an abortion. In the name of Jesus, I renounce these spirits and I command them to leave me in Jesus' name. Now say this with me. Say, Heavenly Father, you said in your word, whosoever shall call upon the name of the Lord, it shall be delivered. I call upon the name of Jesus. I believe that Jesus died on the cross for my sins. I believe that he was buried, and on the third day he rose again. I believe he ascended into heaven and sits on the right hand of God. I believe he is coming again. I confess Jesus as my Lord and Savior. I believe that Jesus is my deliverer. In the name of Jesus, I call upon you, Lord, to deliver me and set me free from any spirit in my life that is operating that is against your will. I break all ungodly soul ties that I have with any person that I've sinned with or been involved with that is not serving you. In the name of Jesus, I loose myself from every assignment of hell, every spirit of darkness. And in the name of Jesus, I tell the enemy, I belong to Jesus. You cannot stay in my life. I remind you that you are defeated. You have been spoiled. Your power has been broken. And through the Holy Ghost, I believe that today I will receive deliverance for my life. I command every hidden spirit that would hide in my life, you must be exposed. You cannot stay. I do not want you. I want to be free. I want to live holy. I want to live clean. I am saved. I am a child of God. You have no right to operate in my body, in my mind, in my soul, in any area of my life. I renounce you. You cannot stay against my will, but you must leave. In the name of Jesus, I believe today that deliverance is the children's bread. I am a child of God. Deliverance belongs to me. I have a right to it. And by faith, I receive it today in Jesus' name. Amen. How many believe God today? Amen.

Have you walked off track? Have you ran in the right direction but maybe fallen into a pit of depression? Don't worry. God will outstretch His hand as He's doing right now. He will be with you and He won't let you stay there for a moment longer than He will allow. He knows how much your heart can bear. He's with you, and maybe we won't get all the answers until heaven. But the answer is to all our questions, Jesus is Lord and He's faithful. Jesus' blood will never fail you. Hallelujah. Today, if you admit that you have not made your life right with Jesus Christ, today is the day where you pick up the call and you get ready to run, to first stand strong in knowing that you're beautiful, you're God's child, He loves you, He'll be with you, His grace is sufficient, that all things come together for the good for those who love Him, who've been called according to His purpose. You are called, and you today, I hope, will answer. Answer the call, not because that you think you can take the call or endure the race on your own. That's why we give God all the glory. His grace to hear the call and His grace and mercy to run the race. Lord, we thank You for Your amazing grace. We thank You, Lord, that You are God. And You know the things that we carry and we're burdened with. And we pray in Jesus' name, You would comfort us and heal us, complete us. Lord, we pray for physical miracles all across this place, but Lord, more than a physical miracle, we pray, Lord God, that our soul would be restored in Your hands and that we'd be carried until eternity. God, we just give You praise for Your word and Your faithfulness right now. God, may You touch the believers, the ones who already have a relationship with You, and if there'd be anyone who feels tired and weary, comfort them, carry them, refresh them, give them the sight of what You see for the day, the calls You want them to make, the hugs You want them to give, the people You want us to forgive. Help us to be the light in Your love. Lord, for anyone who doesn't know You yet, we ask God that today would be the day of salvation. Today would be the day that everything changes. We pray, Lord God, that if there'd be anyone who wants God to change, who wants You to change their life, that they'd call out to You today. Would you repeat this prayer after me? Say, dear Lord Jesus, come into my heart. Forgive me of my sin. I'm so sorry for them. Thank You, Jesus, for dying on the cross and raising Yourself from the grave. Thank You, God, that You promise that as I believe in You, I will also be raised. Lord, heal my heart. Change me. Fill me with Your Holy Spirit, Your peace, Your comfort, and Your joy. I want to know You more each and every day. In Jesus' name I pray. Amen.

freedom's here. He's breaking the back. What's been holding you? Sing over us, God.

Have you walked off track? Have you ran in the right direction but maybe fallen into a pit of depression? Don't worry. God will outstretch His hand as He's doing right now. He will be with you and He won't let you stay there for a moment longer than He will allow. He knows how much your heart can bear. He's with you, and maybe we won't get all the answers until heaven. But the answer is to all our questions, Jesus is Lord and He's faithful. Jesus' blood will never fail you. Hallelujah. Today, if you admit that you have not made your life right with Jesus Christ, today is the day where you pick up the call and you get ready to run to further.

stand strong in knowing that you're beautiful, you're God's child, He loves you, He'll be with you, His grace is sufficient, that all things come together for the good for those who love Him, who've been called according to His purpose. You are called, and you today, I hope, will answer. Answer the call, not because that you think you can take the call or endure the race on your own. That's why we give God all the glory, His grace to hear the call, and His grace and mercy to run the race. Lord, we thank You for Your amazing grace. We thank You, Lord, that You are God. And You know the things that we carry and we're burdened with. And we pray in Jesus' name, You would comfort us and heal us, complete us. Lord, we pray for physical miracles all across this place, but Lord, more than a physical miracle, we pray, Lord God, that our soul would be restored in Your hands and that we'd be carried until eternity. God, we just give You praise for Your word and Your faithfulness right now. God, may You touch the believers, the ones who already have a relationship with You, and if there'd be anyone who feels tired and weary, comfort them, carry them, refresh them, give them the sight of what You see for the day, the calls You want them to make, the hugs You want them to give, the people You want us to forgive. Help us to be the light in Your love. Lord, for anyone who doesn't know You yet, we ask God that today would be the day of salvation. Today would be the day that everything changes. We pray, Lord God, that if there be anyone who wants God to change, who wants You to change their life, that they'd call out to You today. Would you repeat this prayer after me? Say, dear Lord Jesus, come into my heart. Forgive me of my sin. I'm so sorry for them. Thank You, Jesus, for dying on the cross and raising Yourself from the grave. Thank You, God, that You promise that as I believe in You, I will also be raised. Lord, heal my heart. Change me. Fill me with Your Holy Spirit, Your peace, Your comfort, and Your joy. I want to know You more each and every day. In Jesus' name I pray. Amen.

Psalm 145, 13 through 19. The Lord is faithful in all his words and kind in all his works. The Lord upholds all who are falling and raises up all who are bowed down. The eyes of all look to you, and you give them their food in due season. You open your hand, you satisfy the desire of every living thing. The Lord is righteous in all his ways and kind in all his works. The Lord is near to all who call on him, to all who call on him in truth. He fulfills the desire of those who fear him. He also hears their cry and saves them. First Corinthians 10, verse 13. No temptation has overtaken you that is not common to man. God is faithful, and he will not let you be tempted beyond your ability. But with the temptation, he will also provide the way of escape, that you may be able to endure it. Second Peter 3, 8 through 9. But do not overlook this one fact, beloved, that with the Lord one day is as 1,000 years, and 1,000 years as one day. The Lord is not slow to fulfill his promise, as some count slowness, but is patient toward you, not wishing that any should perish, but that all should reach repentance. Matthew 28, 18 through 20. And Jesus came and said to them, "All authority in heaven and on earth has been given to me. Go therefore and make disciples of all nations, baptizing them in the name of the Father and of the Son and of the Holy Spirit, teaching them to observe all that I have commanded you. And behold, I am with you always, to the end of the age." Mark 16, 15 through 18. And he said to them, "Go into all the world and proclaim the gospel to the whole creation. Whoever believes and is baptized will be saved. But whoever does not believe will be condemned. And these signs will accompany those who believe. In my name they will cast out demons, they will speak in new tongues, they will pick up serpents with their hands, and if they drink any deadly poison, it will not hurt them. They will lay their hands on the sick, and they will recover." Second Timothy chapter 4, verse 8. "Henceforth there is laid up for me the crown of righteousness, which the Lord, the righteous judge, will award me on that day. And not only to me, but also to all who have loved his appearing." First Corinthians 6, 14. "And God raised the Lord, and will also raise us up by his power." Second Corinthians 4, 14. "He who raised the Lord Jesus will raise us also with Jesus and bring us with you into his presence." James chapter 1, verse 12. "Blessed is the man who remains steadfast under trial, for when he has stood the test, he will receive the crown of life, which God has promised to those who love him." 1 Peter 4, 1 and 2. "Since therefore Christ suffered in the flesh, arm yourselves with the same way of thinking. For whoever has suffered in the flesh has ceased from sin, so as to live for the rest of the time in the flesh,
no longer for human passions, but for the will of God. First John 3:1-3. See what kind of love the Father has given to us, that we should be called children of God. And so we are. The reason why the world does not know us is that it did not know Him. Beloved, we are God's children now, and what we will be has not yet appeared. But we know that when He appears, we shall be like Him, because we shall see Him as He is. And everyone who thus hopes in Him purifies himself as He is pure. Colossians chapter 3:1-4. If then you have been raised with Christ, seek the things that are above, where Christ is, seated at the right hand of God. Set your minds on things that are above, not on things that are on earth. For you have died, and your life is hidden with Christ in God. When Christ, who is your life, appears, then you also will appear with Him in glory. 2 Peter 3:13. But according to His promise, we are waiting for new heavens and a new earth in which righteousness dwells. John chapter 10:9-11. I am the door. If anyone enters by me, he will be saved and will go in and out and find pasture. The thief comes only to steal and kill and destroy. I came that they may have life and have it abundantly. I am the good shepherd. The good shepherd lays down his life for the sheep. Romans chapter 6:22-23. But now that you have been set free from sin and have become slaves of God, the fruit you get leads to sanctification, and its end, eternal life. For the wages of sin is death, but the free gift of God is eternal life in Christ Jesus our Lord. Numbers 23:19. God is not man that He should lie, or a son of man that He should change His mind. Has He said, and will He not do it? Or has He spoken, and will He not fulfill it? Psalm 121. I lift up my eyes to the hills. From where does my help come? My help comes from the Lord, who made heaven and earth. He will not let your foot be moved. He who keeps you will not slumber. Behold, He who keeps Israel will neither slumber nor sleep. The Lord is your keeper. The Lord is your shade on your right hand. The sun shall not strike you by day, nor the moon by night. The Lord will keep you from all evil. He will keep your life. The Lord will keep your going out and your coming in from this time forth and forevermore. Psalm 1:1-3. Blessed is the man who walks not in the counsel of the wicked, nor stands in the way of sinners, nor sits in the seat of scoffers. But his delight is in the law of the Lord, and on His law he meditates day and night. He is like a tree planted by streams of water that yields its fruit in its season, and its leaf does not wither. In all that he does, he prospers.

Romans chapter 1, 16 through 17. For I am not ashamed of the gospel, for it is the power of God for salvation to everyone who believes, to the Jew first and also to the Greek. For in it the righteousness of God is revealed from faith for faith, as it is written, the righteous shall live by faith. Second Corinthians chapter 1, 3 through 5. Blessed be the God and Father of our Lord Jesus Christ, the Father of mercies and God of all comfort, who comforts us in all our affliction, so that we may be able to comfort those who are in any affliction with the comfort with which we ourselves are comforted by God. For as we share abundantly in Christ's sufferings, so through Christ we share abundantly in comfort too. Second Corinthians chapter 5, verse 17. Therefore, if anyone is in Christ, he is a new creation. The old has passed away. Behold, the new has come. John chapter 10, 27 through 30. My sheep hear my voice, and I know them, and they follow me. I give them eternal life, and they will never perish, and no one will snatch them out of my hand. My Father, who has given them to me, is greater than all, and no one is able to snatch them out of the Father's hand. I and the Father are one. Acts chapter 1, 7 through 8. It is not for you to know times or seasons that the Father has fixed by his own authority. But you will receive power when the Holy Spirit comes upon you, and you will be my witnesses in Jerusalem and in all Judea and Samaria and to the end of the earth. 2 Corinthians chapter 1, 20 through 22. For all the promises of God find their yes in him. That is why it is through him that we utter our amen to God for his glory. And it is God who establishes us with you in Christ, and has anointed us, and who has also put his seal on us, and given us his Spirit in our hearts as a guarantee. Acts chapter 2, 38 through 39. And Peter said to them, repent and be baptized, every one of you, in the name of Jesus Christ, for the forgiveness of your sins. And you will receive the gift of the Holy Spirit. For the promise is for you and for your children, and for all who are far off, everyone whom the Lord our God calls to himself. Deuteronomy 26, 17 through 19. You have declared today that the Lord is your God, and that you will walk in his ways, and keep his statutes and his commandments and his rules, and will obey his voice. And the Lord has declared today that you are a people for his treasured possession, as he has promised you, and that you are to keep all his commandments, and that he will set you in praise and in fame and in honor high above all nations that he has made, and that you shall be a people holy to the Lord your God, as he promised. Hebrews chapter 10, 19 through 23. Therefore, brothers,
Since we have confidence to enter the holy places by the blood of Jesus, by the new and living way that he opened for us through the curtain, that is through his flesh, and since we have a great priest over the house of God, let us draw near with a true heart in full assurance of faith, with our hearts sprinkled clean from an evil conscience and our bodies washed with pure water. Let us hold fast the confession of our hope without wavering, for he who promised is faithful. Exodus 14:13-14. And Moses said to the people, "Fear not, stand firm, and see the salvation of the Lord, which he will work for you today. For the Egyptians whom you see today, you shall never see again. The Lord will fight for you, and you have only to be silent." Isaiah 43:1-3. "But now, thus says the Lord, he who created you, O Jacob, he who formed you, O Israel, fear not, for I have redeemed you. I have called you by name. You are mine. When you pass through the waters, I will be with you, and through the rivers, they shall not overwhelm you. When you walk through fire, you shall not be burned, and the flame shall not consume you. For I am the Lord your God, the Holy One of Israel, your Savior." Isaiah 54:10. "For the mountains may depart and the hills be removed, but my steadfast love shall not depart from you, and my covenant of peace shall not be removed, says the Lord, who has compassion on you." Isaiah 54:13-14. "All your children shall be taught by the Lord, and great shall be the peace of your children. In righteousness you shall be established. You shall be far from oppression, for you shall not fear, and from terror, for it shall not come near you. And great shall be the peace of your children. In righteousness you shall be established. You shall be far from oppression, for you shall not fear, and from terror, for it shall not come near you." Isaiah 54:13-14. "No weapon that is fashioned against you shall succeed, and you shall refute every tongue that rises against you in judgment. This is the heritage of the servants of the Lord, and their vindication from me, declares the Lord." Isaiah 58:6-12. "Is not this the fast that I choose? To loose the bonds of wickedness, to undo the straps of the yoke, to let the oppressed go free, and to break every yoke? Is it not to share your bread with the hungry and bring the homeless poor into your house? When you see the naked, to cover him, and not to hide yourself from your own flesh? Then shall your light break forth like the dawn, and your healing shall spring up speedily. Your righteousness shall go before you. The glory of the Lord shall be your rear guard. Then you shall call, and the Lord will answer. You shall cry, and he will say, 'Here I am.' If you take away the yoke from your midst,
the pointing of the finger and speaking wickedness. If you pour yourself out for the hungry and satisfy the desire of the afflicted, then shall your light rise in the darkness, and your gloom be as the noonday. And the Lord will guide you continually and satisfy your desire in scorched places and make your bones strong. And you shall be like a watered garden, like a spring of water whose waters do not fail. And your ancient ruins shall be rebuilt. You shall raise up the foundations of many generations. You shall be called the repairer of the breach, the restorer of streets to dwell in. James 1:2-5. Count it all joy, my brothers, when you meet trials of various kinds. For you know that the testing of your faith produces steadfastness. And let steadfastness have its full effect, that you may be perfect and complete, lacking in nothing. If any of you lacks wisdom, let him ask God, who gives generously to all without reproach, and it will be given him. James chapter 4:7-8 and verse 10. Submit yourselves therefore to God. Resist the devil and he will flee from you. Draw near to God and he will draw near to you. Humble yourselves before the Lord and he will exalt you. First John chapter 1 verse 9. If we confess our sins, he is faithful and just to forgive us our sins and to cleanse us from all unrighteousness. 2 Chronicles chapter 7:14-16. If my people who are called by my name humble themselves and pray and seek my face and turn from their wicked ways, then I will hear from heaven and will forgive their sin and heal their land. Now my eyes will be open and my ears attentive to the prayer that is made in this place. For now I have chosen and consecrated this house that my name may be there forever. My eyes and my heart will be there for all time. Deuteronomy chapter 31:6-8. Be strong and courageous. Do not fear or be in dread of them, for it is the Lord your God who goes with you. He will not leave you or forsake you. Then Moses summoned Joshua and said to him in the sight of all Israel, be strong and courageous. For you shall go with this people into the land that the Lord has sworn to their fathers to give them, and you shall put them in possession of it. It is the Lord who goes before you. He will be with you. He will not leave you or forsake you. Do not fear or be dismayed. Jeremiah 29:11-14. For I know the plans I have for you, declares the Lord. Plans for welfare and not for evil, to give you a future and a hope. Then you will call upon me and come and pray to me, and I will hear you. You will seek me and find me, when you seek me with all your heart. I will be found by you, declares the Lord. John chapter 3:16-17.
For God so loved the world that he gave his only Son, that whoever believes in him should not perish, but have eternal life. For God did not send his Son into the world to condemn the world, but in order that the world might be saved through him. John chapter 8, 34 through 36. Jesus answered them, "Truly, truly, I say to you, everyone who practices sin is a slave to sin. The slave does not remain in the house forever. The Son remains forever. So if the Son sets you free, you will be free indeed." Malachi chapter 3, 10 through 12. "Bring the full tithe into the storehouse, that there may be food in my house, and thereby put me to the test, says the Lord of hosts, if I will not open the windows of heaven for you and pour down for you a blessing until there is no more need. I will rebuke the devourer for you, so that it will not destroy the fruits of your soil, and your vine in the field shall not fail to bear, says the Lord of hosts. Then all nations will call you blessed, for you will be a land of delight, says the Lord of hosts." Mark chapter 11, 22 through 26. And Jesus answered them, "Have faith in God. Truly I say to you, whoever says to this mountain, 'Be taken up and thrown into the sea,' and does not doubt in his heart, but believes that what he says will come to pass, it will be done for him. Therefore I tell you, whatever you ask in prayer, believe that you have received it, and it will be yours. And whenever you stand praying, forgive if you have anything against anyone, so that your Father also who is in heaven may forgive you your trespasses." Joshua chapter 1, 6 through 9. "Be strong and courageous, for you shall cause this people to inherit the land that I swore to their fathers to give them. Only be strong and very courageous, being careful to do according to all the law that Moses, my servant, commanded you. Do not turn from it to the right hand or to the left, that you may have good success wherever you go. This book of the law shall not depart from your mouth, but you shall meditate on it day and night, so that you may be careful to do according to all that is written in it. For then you will make your way prosperous, and then you will have good success. Have I not commanded you? Be strong and courageous. Do not be frightened, and do not be dismayed, for the Lord your God is with you wherever you go." Philippians chapter 4, 19 through 20. "And my God will supply every need of yours according to his riches and glory in Christ Jesus. To our God and Father be glory forever and ever. Amen." Psalm chapter 37, 3 through 11. "Trust in the Lord and do good. Dwell in the land
and befriend faithfulness. Delight yourself in the Lord, and He will give you the desires of your heart. Commit your way to the Lord. Trust in Him, and He will act. He will bring forth your righteousness as the light, and your justice as the noonday. Be still before the Lord, and wait patiently for Him. Fret not yourself over the one who prospers in his way, over the man who carries out evil devices. Refrain from anger and forsake wrath. Fret not yourself. It tends only to evil. For the evildoers shall be cut off, but those who wait for the Lord shall inherit the land. In just a little while, the wicked will be no more. Though you look carefully at his place, he will not be there. But the meek shall inherit the land and delight themselves in abundant peace. Psalm chapter 50, 14 through 15. Offer to God a sacrifice of thanksgiving, and perform your vows to the Most High, and call upon me in the day of trouble. I will deliver you, and you shall glorify me.

Revelation chapter 2, 5 through 7. Remember therefore from where you have fallen. Repent and do the works you did at first. If not, I will come to you and remove your lampstand from its place, unless you repent. Yet this you have. You hate the works of the Nicolaitans, which I also hate. He who has an ear, let him hear what the Spirit says to the churches. To the one who conquers, I will grant to eat of the tree of life, which is in the paradise of God. Revelation chapter 2, 10 through 11. Be faithful unto death, and I will give you the crown of life. He who has an ear, let him hear what the Spirit says to the churches. The one who conquers will not be hurt by the second death. Revelation chapter 2, verse 17. He who has an ear, let him hear what the Spirit says to the churches. He who has an ear, let him hear what the Spirit says to the churches. To the one who conquers, I will give

I will give authority over the nations, and he will rule them with a rod of iron, as when earthen pots are broken in pieces, even as I myself have received authority from my Father, and I will give him the morning star. He who has an ear, let him hear what the Spirit says to the churches. Revelation chapter 3, verse 5. The one who conquers will be clothed thus in white garments, and I will never blot out his name from the book of life. I will confess his name before my Father and before his angels. He who has an ear, let him hear what the Spirit says to the churches. Revelation chapter 3, 10 through 13. Because you have kept my word about patient endurance, I will keep you from the hour of trial that is coming on the whole world, to try those who dwell on the earth. I am coming soon. Hold fast what you have, so that no one may seize your crown. The one who conquers, I will make him a pillar in the temple of my God. Never shall he go out of it. And I will write on him the name of my God and the name of the city of my God, the New Jerusalem, which comes down from my God out of heaven, and my own new name. He who has an ear, let him hear what the Spirit says to the churches. Revelation chapter 3, 20 through 22. Behold, I stand at the door and knock. If anyone hears my voice and opens the door, I will come in to him and eat with him, and he with me. The one who conquers, I will grant him to sit with me on my throne, as I also conquered and sat down with my Father on his throne. He who has an ear, let him hear what the Spirit says to the churches. First Peter chapter 3, 10 through 12. Whoever desires to love life and see good days, let him keep his tongue from evil and his lips from speaking deceit. Let him turn away from evil and do good. Let him seek peace and pursue it. For the eyes of the Lord are on the righteous, and his ears are open to their prayer. But the face of the Lord is against those who do evil. Philippians chapter 4, 4 through 9. Rejoice in the Lord always. Again, I will say, rejoice. Let your reasonableness be known to everyone. The Lord is at hand. Do not be anxious about anything, but in everything, by prayer and supplication, with thanksgiving, let your requests be known to God. And the peace of God, which surpasses all understanding, will guard your hearts and your minds in Christ Jesus. Finally, brothers, whatever is true, whatever is honorable, whatever is just, whatever is pure, whatever is lovely, whatever is commendable, if there is any excellence, if there is anything worthy of praise, think about these things. What you have learned and received and heard and seen in me, practice these things, and the God of peace will be with you.

Psalm chapter 34, 15 through 19. The eyes of the Lord are toward the righteous, and his ears toward their cry. The face of the Lord is against those who do evil, to cut off the memory of them from the earth. When the righteous cry for help, the Lord hears and delivers them out of all their troubles. The Lord is near to the brokenhearted and saves the crushed in spirit. Many are the afflictions of the righteous, but the Lord delivers him out of them all. Jeremiah chapter 33, 2 through 3. Thus says the Lord who made the earth, the Lord who formed it to establish it. The Lord is his name. Call to me and I will answer you and will tell you great and hidden things that you have not known. Jeremiah chapter 33, verse 6. Behold, I will bring it health and cure, and I will cure them, and I will reveal to them abundance of peace and truth. Isaiah 41, 10 through 13. Fear not, for I am with you. Be not dismayed, for I am your God. I will strengthen you. I will help you. I will uphold you with my righteous right hand. Behold, all who are incensed against you shall be put to shame and confounded. Those who strive against you shall be as nothing and shall perish. You shall seek those who contend with you, but you shall not find them. Those who war against you shall be as nothing at all. For I, the Lord your God, hold your right hand. It is I who say to you, fear not. I am the one who helps you. Isaiah 40, 27 through 31. Why do you say, O Jacob, and speak, O Israel, my way is hidden from the Lord, and my right is disregarded by my God? Have you not known? Have you not heard? The Lord is the everlasting God, the creator of the ends of the earth. He does not faint or grow weary. His understanding is unsearchable. He gives power to the faint, and to him who has no might, he increases strength. Even youths shall faint and be weary, and young men shall fall exhausted. But they who wait for the Lord shall renew their strength. They shall mount up with wings like eagles. They shall run and not be weary. They shall walk and not faint. Matthew chapter 11, 28 through 30. Come to me, all who labor and are heavily burdened, and I will give you rest. Take my yoke upon you and learn from me, for I am gentle and humble in heart, and you will find rest for your souls. For my yoke is easy and my burden is light. Psalm 91. He who dwells in the secret place of the Most High will rest in the shadow of the Almighty. I will say of Yahweh, he is my refuge and my fortress, my God in whom I trust. For he will deliver you from the snare of the fowler and from the deadly pestilence.
He will cover you with his feathers. Under his wings you will take refuge. His faithfulness is your shield and rampart. You shall not be afraid of the terror by night, nor of the arrow that flies by day, nor of the pestilence that walks in darkness, nor of the destruction that wastes at noonday. 1,000 may fall at your side, and 10,000 at your right hand, but it will not come near you. You will only look with your eyes and see the recompense of the wicked. Because you have made Yahweh your refuge and the Most High your dwelling place, no evil shall happen to you, neither shall any plague come near your dwelling. For he will put his angels in charge of you to guard you in all your ways. They will bear you up in their hands so that you won't dash your foot against a stone. You will tread on the lion and the cobra. You will trample the young lion and the serpent underfoot. Because he has set his love on me, therefore I will deliver him. I will set him on high because he has known my name. He will call on me and I will answer him. I will be with him in trouble. I will deliver him and honor him. I will satisfy him with long life and show him my salvation. Romans chapter 8, 16 through 18. The Spirit himself testifies with our spirit that we are children of God. And if children, then heirs, heirs of God, and joint heirs with Christ, if indeed we suffer with him, that we may also be glorified with him. For I consider that the sufferings of this present time are not worthy to be compared with the glory which will be revealed toward us. John chapter 14, 25 through 27. These things I have spoken to you while I am still with you. But the Helper, the Holy Spirit, whom the Father will send in my name, he will teach you all things and bring to your remembrance all that I have said to you. Peace I leave with you. My peace I give to you. Not as the world gives do I give to you. Let not your hearts be troubled, neither let them be afraid. Romans chapter 5, 1 through 5. Therefore, since we have been justified by faith, we have peace with God through our Lord Jesus Christ. Through him, we have also obtained access by faith into this grace in which we stand, and we rejoice in hope of the glory of God. Not only that, but we rejoice in our sufferings, knowing that suffering produces endurance, and endurance produces character, and character produces hope, and hope does not put us to shame, because God's love has been poured into our hearts through the Holy Spirit who has been given to us. Second Corinthians chapter 13, verse 11. Finally, brothers, rejoice. Aim for restoration. Comfort one another. Agree with one another. Live in peace, and the God of love and peace will be with you. Isaiah chapter 53, verse 5. But he was wounded for our transgressions. He was crushed for our iniquities. Upon him was the chastisement that brought us peace, and with his stripes we are healed.
Psalm chapter 37, verse 37. Mark the blameless and behold the upright, for there is a future for the man of peace. Hebrews chapter 12, verse 11. For the moment, all discipline seems painful rather than pleasant. But later, it yields the peaceful fruit of righteousness to those who have been trained by it. Matthew chapter 6, 25 through 33. Therefore I tell you, do not be anxious about your life, what you will eat or what you will drink, nor about your body, what you will put on. Is not life more than food, and the body more than clothing? Look at the birds of the air. They neither sow nor reap, nor gather into barns, and yet your heavenly Father feeds them. Are you not of more value than they? And which of you, by being anxious, can add a single hour to his span of life? And why are you anxious about clothing? Consider the lilies of the field, how they grow. They neither toil nor spin. Yet I tell you, even Solomon in all his glory was not arrayed like one of these. But if God so clothes the grass of the field, which today is alive and tomorrow is thrown into the oven, will he not much more clothe you? O you of little faith. Therefore, do not be anxious, saying, what shall we eat, or what shall we drink, or what shall we wear? For the Gentiles seek after these things, and your heavenly Father knows that you need them all. But seek first the kingdom of God and his righteousness, and all these things will be added to you.

Psalm chapter 126, 5 through 6. Those who sow in tears shall reap with shouts of joy. He who goes out weeping, bearing the seed for sowing, shall come home with shouts of joy, bringing his sheaves with him. Psalm 16, 5 through 11. The Lord is my chosen portion and my cup. You hold my lot. The lines have fallen for me in pleasant places. Indeed, I have a beautiful inheritance. I bless the Lord who gives me counsel. In the night also my heart instructs me. I have set the Lord always before me. Because he is at my right hand, I shall not be shaken. Therefore my heart is glad, and my whole being rejoices. My flesh also dwells secure. For you will not abandon my soul to Sheol, or let your Holy One see corruption. You make known to me the path of life. In your presence there's fullness of joy. At your right hand are pleasures forevermore. John 16:33. I have said these things to you, that in me you may have peace. In the world you will have tribulation, but take heart. I have overcome the world. First Peter chapter 5, 6 through 7. Humble yourselves, therefore, under the mighty hand of God, so that at the proper time he may exalt you. Casting all your anxieties on him, because he cares for you.

Lamentations 3:22-23. The steadfast love of the Lord never ceases. His mercies never come to an end. They are new every morning. Great is your faithfulness.

Psalm 32, 7 and 10. You are a hiding place for me. You preserve me from trouble. You surround me with shouts of deliverance. Many are the sorrows of the wicked, but steadfast love surrounds the one who trusts in the Lord. Jeremiah 17, 7 through 8. Blessed is the man who trusts in the Lord, whose trust is the Lord. He is like a tree planted by water that sends out its roots by the stream and does not fear when heat comes, for its leaves remain green and is not anxious in the year of drought, for it does not cease to bear fruit. Romans 8:26 through 30. Likewise, the Spirit helps us in our weakness, for we do not know what to pray for as we ought, but the Spirit Himself intercedes for us with groanings too deep for words. And he who searches hearts knows what is the mind of the Spirit, because the Spirit intercedes for the saints according to the will of God. And we know that for those who love God, all things work together for good, for those who are called according to his purpose. For those whom he foreknew, he also predestined to be conformed to the image of his Son, in order that he might be the firstborn among many brothers. And those whom he predestined, he also called. And those whom he called, he also justified. And those whom he justified, he also glorified. Romans chapter 8, 35 through 39. Who shall separate us from the love of Christ? Shall tribulation, or distress, or persecution, or famine, or nakedness, or danger, or sword? As it is written, for your sake we are being killed all day long. We are regarded as sheep to be slaughtered. No, in all these things we are more than conquerors through him who loved us. For I am sure that neither death nor life, nor angels nor rulers, nor things present nor things to come, nor powers, nor height nor depth, nor anything else in all creation will be able to separate us from the love of God in Christ Jesus our Lord. Romans 10, 9 through 13. If you confess with your mouth that Jesus is Lord, and believe in your heart that God raised him from the dead, you will be saved. For with the heart one believes and is justified, and with the mouth one confesses and is saved. For the scripture says, everyone who believes in him will not be put to shame. For there is no distinction between Jew and Greek, for the same Lord is Lord of all, bestowing his riches on all who call on him. For everyone who calls on the name of the Lord will be saved. Psalm chapter 9, 9 through 12. The Lord is a stronghold for the oppressed, a stronghold in times of trouble. And those who know your name put their trust in you. For you, O Lord, have not forsaken those who seek you.
sing praises to the Lord, who sits enthroned in Zion. Tell among the peoples his deeds, for he who avenges blood is mindful of them. He does not forget the cry of the afflicted. Proverbs 3:1-12. My son, do not forget my teaching, but let your heart keep my commands. For length of days and years of life and peace they will add to you. Let not steadfast love and faithfulness forsake you. Bind them around your neck. Write them on the tablet of your heart. So you will find favor and good success in the sight of God and man. Trust in the Lord with all your heart, and do not lean on your own understanding. In all your ways, acknowledge him, and he will make straight your paths. Be not wise in your own eyes. Fear the Lord and turn away from evil. It will be healing to your flesh and refreshment to your bones. Honor the Lord with your wealth and with the first fruits of all your produce. Then your barns will be filled with plenty, and your vats will be bursting with wine. My son, do not despise the Lord's discipline or be weary of his reproof. For the Lord reproves him who he loves, as a father the son in whom he delights. James 5:13-16. Is anyone among you suffering? Let him pray. Is anyone cheerful? Let him sing praise. Is anyone among you sick? Let him call for the elders of the church, and let them pray over him, anointing him with oil in the name of the Lord. And the prayer of faith will save the one who is sick, and the Lord will raise him up. And if he has committed sins, he will be forgiven. Therefore, confess your sins to one another, and pray for one another that you may be healed. The prayer of a righteous person has great power as it is working. Matthew 7:7-11. Ask, and it will be given to you. Seek, and you will find. Knock, and it will be opened to you. For everyone who asks receives, and the one who seeks finds, and to the one who knocks it will be opened. Or which one of you, if his son asks him for bread, will give him a stone? Or if he asks for a fish, will give him a serpent? If you then, who are evil, know how to give good gifts to your children, how much more will your Father who is in heaven give good things to those who ask him? Psalm 103:1-12. Bless the Lord, O my soul, and all that is within me. Bless his holy name. Bless the Lord, O my soul, and forget not all his benefits, who forgives all your iniquity, who heals all your diseases, who redeems your life from the pit, who crowns you with steadfast love and mercy, who satisfies you with good so that your youth is renewed like the eagles. The Lord works righteousness and justice for all who are oppressed. He made known his ways to Moses,
his acts to the people of Israel. The Lord is merciful and gracious, slow to anger and abounding in steadfast love. He will not always chide, nor will he keep his anger forever. He does not deal with us according to our sins, nor repay us according to our iniquities. For as high as the heavens are above the earth, so great is his steadfast love toward those who fear him. As far as the east is from the west, so far does he remove our transgressions from us. As a father shows compassion to his children, so the Lord shows compassion to those who fear him. Psalm 107, 13 through 16. Then they cried to the Lord in their trouble, and he delivered them from their distress. He brought them out of darkness and the shadow of death, and burst their bonds apart. Let them thank the Lord for his steadfast love, for his wondrous works to the children of man. For he shatters the doors of bronze and cuts into the bars of iron. John 14, 1-7. Let not your hearts be troubled. Believe in God. Believe also in me. In my Father's house are many rooms. If it were not so, would I have told you that I go to prepare a place for you? And if I go and prepare a place for you, I will come again and will take you to myself, that where I am, you may also be. And you know the way to where I am going. Thomas said to him, Lord, we do not know where you are going. How can we know the way? Jesus said to him, I am the way, and the truth, and the life. No one comes to the Father except through me. If you had known me, you would have known my Father also. From now on, you do know him and have seen him. John 14, 12-21. Truly, truly I say to you, whoever believes in me will also do the works that I do, and greater works than these will he do, because I am going to the Father. Whatever you ask in my name, this I will do, that the Father may be glorified in the Son. If you ask me anything in my name, I will do it. If you love me, you will keep my commandments. And I will ask the Father, and he will give you another helper to be with you forever, even the Spirit of truth, whom the world cannot receive because it neither sees him nor knows him. You know him, for he dwells with you and will be in you. I will not leave you as orphans. I will come to you. Yet a little while and the world will see me no more. But you will see me. Because I live, you also will live. In that day you will know that I am in my Father, and you in me, and I in you. Whoever has my commandments and keeps them, he it is who loves me. And he who loves me will be loved by my Father, and I will love him and manifest myself to him. Mark 10, 27-31. Jesus looked at them and said, with man it is impossible, but not with God. For all things are possible with God. Peter began to say to him, see, we have left everything and followed you.
Jesus said, "Truly, I say to you, there is no one who has left house or brothers or sisters or mother or father or children or lands for my sake and for the gospel, who will not receive 100-fold now in this time, houses and brothers and sisters and mothers and children and lands, with persecutions, and in the age to come eternal life. But many who are first will be last, and the last will be first." Matthew 24:12-13. "And because lawlessness will be increased, the love of many will grow cold. But the one who endures to the end will be saved." John 15:1-11. "I am the true vine, and my Father is the vine dresser. Every branch in me that does not bear fruit, he takes away. And every branch that does bear fruit, he prunes, that it may bear more fruit. Already you are clean because of the word that I have spoken to you. Abide in me, and I in you. As the branch cannot bear fruit by itself, unless it abides in the vine, neither can you, unless you abide in me. I am the vine, you are the branches. Whoever abides in me and I in him, he it is that bears much fruit. For apart from me, you can do nothing. If anyone does not abide in me, he is thrown away like a branch and withers. And the branches are gathered, thrown into the fire and burned. If you abide in me and my words abide in you, ask whatever you wish and it will be done for you. By this my Father is glorified, that you bear much fruit and so prove to be my disciples. As the Father has loved me, so have I loved you. Abide in my love. If you keep my commandments, you will abide in my love, just as I have kept my Father's commandments and abide in his love. These things I have spoken to you, that my joy may be in you, and that your joy may be full." 2 Peter 1:3-11. "His divine power has granted to us all things that pertain to life and godliness, through the knowledge of him who called us to his own glory and excellence, by which he granted to us his precious and very great promises, so that through them you may become partakers of the divine nature, having escaped from the corruption that is in the world because of sinful desire. For this very reason, make every effort to supplement your faith with virtue, and virtue with knowledge, and knowledge with self-control, and self-control with steadfastness, and steadfastness with godliness, and godliness with brotherly affection, and brotherly affection with love. For if these qualities are yours and are increasing, they keep you from being ineffective or unfruitful in the knowledge of our Lord Jesus Christ. For whoever lacks these qualities is so nearsighted that he is blind, having forgotten that he was cleansed from his former sins. Therefore, brothers, be all the more diligent to confirm your calling and election. For if you practice these qualities, you will never fall. For in this way there will be richly provided for you an entrance into the eternal kingdom of our Lord and Savior, Jesus Christ." Job 36:10-11. "He opens their ears to instruction and commands that they return from iniquity. If they listen and serve him, they complete their days in prosperity
in their years in pleasantness. Psalm 46, 1 through 7. God is our refuge and strength, a very present help in trouble. Therefore, we will not fear though the earth gives way, though the mountains be moved into the heart of the sea, though its waters roar and foam, though the mountains tremble at its swelling. There is a river whose streams make glad the city of God, the holy habitation of the Most High. God is in the midst of her. She shall not be moved. God will help her when morning dawns. The nations rage, the kingdoms totter. He utters his voice, the earth melts. The Lord of hosts is with us. The God of Jacob is our fortress. Romans chapter 6, 5 through 14. For if we have been united with him in a death like his, we shall certainly be united with him in a resurrection like his. We know that our old self was crucified with him in order that the body of sin might be brought to nothing, so that we would no longer be enslaved to sin. For one who has died has been set free from sin. Now, if we have died with Christ, we believe that we will also live with him. We know that Christ, being raised from the dead, will never die again. Death no longer has dominion over him. For the death he died to sin once for all. But the life he lives to God. So you also must consider yourselves dead to sin and alive to God in Christ Jesus. Let not sin, therefore, reign in your mortal body, to make you obey its passions. Do not present your members to sin as instruments for unrighteousness, but present yourselves to God as those who have been brought from death to life, and your members to God as instruments for righteousness. For sin will have no dominion over you, since you are not under law, but under grace.

Psalm 147, 1 through 6. Praise the Lord, for it is good to sing praises to our God, for it is pleasant, and a song of praise is fitting. The Lord builds up Jerusalem. He gathers the outcasts of Israel. He heals the brokenhearted and binds up their wounds. He determines the number of the stars. He gives to all of them their names. Great is our Lord, and abundant in power. His understanding is beyond measure. The Lord lifts up the humble. He casts the wicked to the ground. Revelation 21, 1 through 7. Then I saw a new heaven and a new earth. For the first heaven and the first earth had passed away, and the sea was no more. And I saw the holy city, New Jerusalem, coming down out of heaven from God, prepared as a bride adorned for her husband. And I heard a loud voice from the throne saying, "Behold, the dwelling place of God is with man. He will dwell with them, and they will be his people, and God himself will be with them as their God. He will wipe away every tear from their eyes, and death shall be no more. Neither shall there be mourning, nor crying, nor pain anymore. For the former things have passed away." And he who was seated on the throne said, "Behold, I am making all things new." Also he said, "Write this down, for these words are trustworthy and true." And he said to me, "It is done. I am the Alpha and the Omega, the beginning and the end. To the thirsty I will give from the spring of the water of life without payment. The one who conquers will have this heritage, and I will be his God, and he will be my son." Galatians 6, 8 through 10. For the one who sows to his own flesh will from the flesh reap corruption. But the one who sows to the Spirit will from the Spirit reap eternal life. And let us not grow weary of doing good, for in due season we will reap if we do not give up. So then, as we have opportunity, let us do good to everyone, and especially to those who are of the household of faith. Psalm 138. I give you thanks, O Lord, with my whole heart. Before the gods I sing your praise. I bow down toward your holy temple and give thanks to your name for your steadfast love and your faithfulness. For you have exalted above all things your name and your word. On the day I called, you answered me. My strength of soul you increased. All the kings of the earth shall give you thanks, O Lord, for they have heard the words of your mouth, and they shall sing of the ways of the Lord, for great is the glory of the Lord. For though the Lord is high, he regards the lowly, but the haughty he knows from afar. Though I walk in the midst of trouble, you preserve my life. You stretch out your hand against the wrath of my enemies, and your right hand delivers me. The Lord will fulfill his purpose for me. Your steadfast love, O Lord, endures forever. Do not forsake the work of your hands.
1 John 2:24 through 25. Let what you heard from the beginning abide in you. If what you heard from the beginning abides in you, then you too will abide in the Son and in the Father. And this is the promise that he made to us: eternal life. John chapter 6, 47 through 51. Truly, truly I say to you, whoever believes has eternal life. I am the bread of life. Your fathers ate the manna in the wilderness, and they died. This is the bread that comes down from heaven, so that one may eat of it and not die. I am the living bread that came down from heaven. If anyone eats of this bread, he will live forever. And the bread that I will give for the life of the world is my flesh. Matthew 6, 14 through 15. For if you forgive others their trespasses, your heavenly Father will also forgive you. But if you do not forgive others their trespasses, neither will your Father forgive your trespasses. Psalm 55, 22. Cast your burden on the Lord, and he will sustain you. He will never permit the righteous to be moved. Isaiah 52, 12. For you shall not go out in haste, and you shall not go in flight. For the Lord will go before you, and the God of Israel will be your rear guard. Psalm 32, 8. I will instruct you and teach you in the way you should go. I will counsel you with my eye upon you. Isaiah 30, 18 through 21. Therefore the Lord waits to be gracious to you, and therefore he exalts himself to show mercy to you. For the Lord is a God of justice. Blessed are all those who wait for him. For a people shall dwell in Zion, in Jerusalem. You shall weep no more. He will surely be gracious to you at the sound of your cry. As soon as he hears it, he answers you. And though the Lord give you the bread of adversity and the water of affliction, yet your teacher will not hide himself anymore, but your eyes shall see your teacher, and your ears shall hear a word behind you saying, "This is the way, walk in it," when you turn to the right or when you turn to the left. Philippians chapter 1, verse 6. And I am sure of this, that he who began a good work in you will bring it to completion at the day of Jesus Christ. Isaiah 26, verse 3. You keep him in perfect peace whose mind is stayed on you, because he trusts in you. John chapter 11, 25 through 26. Jesus said to her, "I am the resurrection and the life. Whoever believes in me, though he die, yet shall he live. And everyone who lives and believes in me shall never die." Second Corinthians 4, 16 through 18. So we do not lose heart. Though our outward self is wasting away,
Our inner self is being renewed day by day. For this light momentary affliction is preparing for us an eternal weight of glory beyond all comparison. As we look not to the things that are seen, but to the things that are unseen. For the things that are seen are transient, but the things that are unseen are eternal. Philippians 3:20-21. But our citizenship is in heaven, and from it we await a Savior, the Lord Jesus Christ, who will transform our lowly body to be like his glorious body, by the power that enables him even to subject all things to himself. Matthew 5:2-11. And he opened his mouth and taught them, saying, Blessed are the poor in spirit, for theirs is the kingdom of heaven. Blessed are those who mourn, for they shall be comforted. Blessed are the meek, for they shall inherit the earth. Blessed are those who hunger and thirst for righteousness, for they shall be satisfied. Blessed are the merciful, for they shall receive mercy. Blessed are the pure in heart, for they shall see God. Blessed are the peacemakers, for they shall be called sons of God. Blessed are those who are persecuted for righteousness' sake, for theirs is the kingdom of heaven. Blessed are you when others revile you and persecute you and utter all kinds of evil against you falsely on my account. Rejoice and be glad, for your reward is great in heaven, for so they persecuted the prophets who were before you. First John 4:4. Little children, you are from God and have overcome them, for he who is in you is greater than he who is in the world. Matthew 10:39-42. Whoever finds his life will lose it, and whoever loses his life for my sake will find it. Whoever receives you receives me, and whoever receives me receives him who sent me. The one who receives a prophet because he is a prophet will receive a prophet's reward, and the one who receives a righteous person because he is a righteous person will receive a righteous person's reward. And whoever gives one of these little ones even a cup of cold water because he is a disciple, truly I say to you, he will by no means lose his reward. Psalm 145:13-19. The Lord is faithful in all his words, and kind in all his works. The Lord upholds all who are falling, and raises up all who are bowed down. The eyes of all look to you, and you give them their food in due season. You open your hand, you satisfy the desire of every living thing. The Lord is righteous in all his ways, and kind in all his works. The Lord is near to all who call on him, to all who call on him in truth. He fulfills the desire of those who fear him. He also hears their cry and saves them. First Corinthians 10:13. No temptation has overtaken you that is not common to man. God is faithful,
and he will not let you be tempted beyond your ability. But with the temptation, he will also provide the way of escape, that you may be able to endure it. Second Peter 3:8-9. But do not overlook this one fact, beloved, that with the Lord one day is as 1,000 years, and 1,000 years as one day. The Lord is not slow to fulfill his promise, as some count slowness, but is patient toward you, not wishing that any should perish, but that all should reach repentance. Matthew 28:18-20. And Jesus came and said to them, "All authority in heaven and on earth has been given to me. Go therefore and make disciples of all nations. Baptizing them in the name of the

proclaim the gospel to the whole creation. Whoever believes and is baptized will be saved, but whoever does not believe will be condemned. And these signs will accompany those who believe. In my name they will cast out demons, they will speak in new tongues, they will pick up serpents with their hands, and if they drink any deadly poison, it will not hurt them. They will lay their hands on the sick, and they will recover. Second Timothy chapter 4, verse 8. Henceforth there is laid up for me the crown of righteousness, which the Lord, the righteous judge, will award me on that day. And not only to me, but also to all who have loved his appearing. First Corinthians 6:14. And God raised the Lord, and will also raise us up by his power. Second Corinthians 4:14. He who raised the Lord Jesus will raise us also with Jesus and bring us with you into his presence. James chapter 1, verse 12. Blessed is the man who remains steadfast under trial, for when he has stood the test, he will receive the crown of life, which God has promised to those who love him. 1 Peter 4, 1 and 2. Since therefore Christ suffered in the flesh, arm yourselves with the same way of thinking. For whoever has suffered in the flesh has ceased from sin, so as to live for the rest of the time in the flesh, no longer for human passions, but for the will of God. First John 3:1-3. See what kind of love the Father has given to us, that we should be called children of God. And so we are. The reason why the world does not know us is that it did not know him. Beloved, we are God's children now, and what we will be has not yet appeared. But we know that when he appears, we shall be like him, because we shall see him as he is. And everyone who thus hopes in him purifies himself as he is pure. Colossians chapter 3:1-4. If then you have been raised with Christ, seek the things that are above, where Christ is, seated at the right hand of God. Set your minds on things that are above, not on things that are on earth. For you have died, and your life is hidden with Christ in God. When Christ, who is your life, appears, then you also will appear with him in glory. 2 Peter 3:13. But according to his promise, we are waiting for new heavens and a new earth in which righteousness dwells. John chapter 10:9-11. I am the door. If anyone enters by me, he will be saved and will go in and out and find pasture. The thief comes only to steal and kill and destroy. I came that they may have life and have it abundantly. I am the good shepherd. The good shepherd lays down his life for the sheep. Romans chapter 6:22-23. But now that you have been set free from sin, and have become slaves of God, the fruit you get leads to sanctification, and its end, eternal life. For the wages of sin is death, but the free gift of God is

is eternal life in Christ Jesus our Lord. Numbers 23:19. God is not man that he should lie, or a son of man that he should change his mind. Has he said, and will he not do it? Or has he spoken, and will he not fulfill it? Psalm 121. I lift up my eyes to the hills. From where does my help come? My help comes from the Lord, who made heaven and earth. He will not let your foot be moved. He who keeps you will not slumber. Behold, he who keeps Israel will neither slumber nor sleep. The Lord is your keeper. The Lord is your shade on your right hand. The sun shall not strike you by day, nor the moon by night. The Lord will keep you from all evil. He will keep your life. The Lord will keep your going out and your coming in from this time forth and forevermore. Psalm 1:1-3. Blessed is the man who walks not in the counsel of the wicked, nor stands in the way of sinners, nor sits in the seat of scoffers. But his delight is in the law of the Lord, and on his law he meditates day and night. He is like a tree planted by streams of water that yields its fruit in its season, and its leaf does not wither. In all that he does, he prospers.

Romans chapter 1, 16 through 17. For I am not ashamed of the gospel, for it is the power of God for salvation to everyone who believes, to the Jew first and also to the Greek. For in it the righteousness of God is revealed from faith for faith. As it is written, the righteous shall live by faith. Second Corinthians chapter 1, 3 through 5. Blessed be the God and Father of our Lord Jesus Christ, the Father of mercies and God of all comfort, who comforts us in all our affliction, so that we may be able to comfort those who are in any affliction with the comfort with which we ourselves are comforted by God. For as we share abundantly in Christ's sufferings, so through Christ we share abundantly in comfort too. Second Corinthians chapter 5, verse 17. Therefore, if anyone is in Christ, he is a new creation. The old has passed away. Behold, the new has come. John chapter 10, 27 through 30. My sheep hear my voice, and I know them, and they follow me. I give them eternal life, and they will never perish, and no one will snatch them out of my hand. My Father, who has given them to me, is greater than all, and no one is able to snatch them out of the Father's hand. I and the Father are one. Acts chapter 1, 7 through 8. It is not for you to know times or seasons that the Father has fixed by his own authority, but you will receive power when the Holy Spirit comes upon you, and you will be my witnesses in Jerusalem and in all Judea and Samaria and to the end of the earth. 2 Corinthians chapter 1, 20 through 22. For all the promises of God find their yes in him. That is why it is through him that we utter our amen to God for his glory. And it is God who establishes us with you in Christ, and has anointed us, and who has also put his seal on us, and given us his Spirit in our hearts as a guarantee. Acts chapter 2, 38 through 39. And Peter said to them, "Repent and be baptized, every one of you, in the name of Jesus Christ, for the forgiveness of your sins, and you will receive the gift of the Holy Spirit. For the promise is for you and for your children, and for all who are far off, everyone whom the Lord our God calls to himself." Deuteronomy 26, 17 through 19. You have declared today that the Lord is your God, and that you will walk in his ways, and keep his statutes and his commandments and his rules, and will obey his voice. And the Lord has declared today that you are a people for his treasured possession, as he has promised you, and that you are to keep all his commandments, and that he will set you in praise and in fame and in honor high above all nations that he has made, and that you shall be a people holy to the Lord your God, as he promised. Hebrews chapter 10, 19 through 23. Therefore, brothers,
Since we have confidence to enter the holy places by the blood of Jesus, by the new and living way that he opened for us through the curtain, that is through his flesh, and since we have a great priest over the house of God, let us draw near with a true heart in full assurance of faith, with our hearts sprinkled clean from an evil conscience and our bodies washed with pure water. Let us hold fast the confession of our hope without wavering, for he who promised is faithful. Exodus 14:13-14. And Moses said to the people, "Fear not, stand firm, and see the salvation of the Lord, which he will work for you today. For the Egyptians whom you see today, you shall never see again. The Lord will fight for you, and you have only to be silent." Isaiah 43:1-3. "But now, thus says the Lord, he who created you, O Jacob, he who formed you, O Israel, fear not, for I have redeemed you. I have called you by name. You are mine. When you pass through the waters, I will be with you, and through the rivers, they shall not overwhelm you. When you walk through fire, you shall not be burned, and the flame shall not consume you. For I am the Lord your God, the Holy One of Israel, your Savior." Isaiah 54:10. "For the mountains may depart, and the hills be removed, but my steadfast love shall not depart from you, and my covenant of peace shall not be removed, says the Lord, who has compassion on you." Isaiah 54:13-14. "All your children shall be taught by the Lord, and great shall be the peace of your children. In righteousness you shall be established. You shall be far from oppression, for you shall not fear, and from terror, for it shall not come near you. And great shall be the peace of your children. In righteousness you shall be established. You shall be far from oppression, for you shall not fear, and from terror, for it shall not come near you." Isaiah 54:13-14. "No weapon that is fashioned against you shall succeed, and you shall refute every tongue that rises against you in judgment. This is the heritage of the servants of the Lord, and their vindication from me, declares the Lord." Isaiah 58:6-12. "Is not this the fast that I choose? To loose the bonds of wickedness, to undo the straps of the yoke, to let the oppressed go free, and to break every yoke? Is it not to share your bread with the hungry and bring the homeless poor into your house? When you see the naked, to cover him, and not to hide yourself from your own flesh? Then shall your light break forth like the dawn, and your healing shall spring up speedily. Your righteousness shall go before you. The glory of the Lord shall be your rear guard. Then you shall call, and the Lord will answer. You shall cry, and he will say, 'Here I am.' If you take away the yoke from your midst,
the pointing of the finger and speaking wickedness. If you pour yourself out for the hungry and satisfy the desire of the afflicted, then shall your light rise in the darkness and your gloom be as the noonday. And the Lord will guide you continually and satisfy your desire in scorched places and make your bones strong. And you shall be like a watered garden, like a spring of water whose waters do not fail. And your ancient ruins shall be rebuilt. You shall raise up the foundations of many generations. You shall be called the repairer of the breach, the restorer of streets to dwell in. James 1:2-5. Count it all joy, my brothers, when you meet trials of various kinds. For you know that the testing of your faith produces steadfastness. And let steadfastness have its full effect, that you may be perfect and complete, lacking in nothing. If any of you lacks wisdom, let him ask God, who gives generously to all without reproach, and it will be given him. James 4:7-8, and verse 10. Submit yourselves therefore to God. Resist the devil and he will flee from you. Draw near to God and he will draw near to you. Humble yourselves before the Lord and he will exalt you. First John 1:9. If we confess our sins, he is faithful and just to forgive us our sins and to cleanse us from all unrighteousness. 2 Chronicles 7:14-16. If my people who are called by my name humble themselves and pray and seek my face and turn from their wicked ways, then I will hear from heaven and will forgive their sin and heal their land. Now my eyes will be open and my ears attentive to the prayer that is made in this place. For now I have chosen and consecrated this house, that my name may be there forever. My eyes and my heart will be there for all time. Deuteronomy 31:6-8. Be strong and courageous. Do not fear or be in dread of them, for it is the Lord your God who goes with you. He will not leave you or forsake you. Then Moses summoned Joshua and said to him in the sight of all Israel, be strong and courageous. For you shall go with this people into the land that the Lord has sworn to their fathers to give them, and you shall put them in possession of it. It is the Lord who goes before you. He will be with you. He will not leave you or forsake you. Do not fear or be dismayed. Jeremiah 29:11-14. For I know the plans I have for you, declares the Lord. Plans for welfare and not for evil, to give you a future and a hope. Then you will call upon me and come and pray to me, and I will hear you. You will seek me and find me, when you seek me with all your heart. I will be found by you, declares the Lord. John 3:16-17.
For God so loved the world that he gave his only Son, that whoever believes in him should not perish, but have eternal life. For God did not send his Son into the world to condemn the world, but in order that the world might be saved through him. John chapter 8, 34 through 36. Jesus answered them, "Truly, truly I say to you, everyone who practices sin is a slave to sin. The slave does not remain in the house forever. The Son remains forever. So if the Son sets you free, you will be free indeed." Malachi chapter 3, 10 through 12. "Bring the full tithe into the storehouse, that there may be food in my house, and thereby put me to the test, says the Lord of hosts, if I will not open the windows of heaven for you and pour down for you a blessing until there is no more need. I will rebuke the devourer for you, so that it will not destroy the fruits of your soil, and your vine in the field shall not fail to bear, says the Lord of hosts. Then all nations will call you blessed, for you will be a land of delight, says the Lord of hosts." Mark chapter 11, 22 through 26. And Jesus answered them, "Have faith in God. Truly I say to you, whoever says to this mountain, 'Be taken up and thrown into the sea,' and does not doubt in his heart, but believes that what he says will come to pass, it will be done for him. Therefore I tell you, whatever you ask in prayer, believe that you have received it, and it will be yours. And whenever you stand praying, forgive, if you have anything against anyone, so that your Father also who is in heaven may forgive you your trespasses.

Joshua chapter 1, 6 through 9. Be strong and courageous, for you shall cause this people to inherit the land that I swore to their fathers to give them. Only be strong and very courageous, being careful to do according to all the law that Moses, my servant, commanded you. Do not turn from it to the right hand or to the left, that you may have good success wherever you go. This book of the law shall not depart from your mouth, but you shall meditate on it day and night, so that you may be careful to do according to all that is written in it. For then you will make your way prosperous, and then you will have good success. Have I not commanded you? Be strong and courageous. Do not be frightened, and do not be dismayed, for the Lord your God is with you wherever you go. Philippians chapter 4, 19 through 20. And my God will supply every need of yours according to his riches in glory in Christ Jesus. To our God and Father be glory forever and ever. Amen. Psalm chapter 37, 3 through 11. Trust in the Lord and do good. Dwell in the land and befriend faithfulness. Delight yourself in the Lord, and he will give you the desires of your heart. Commit your way to the Lord. Trust in him, and he will act. He will bring forth your righteousness as the light, and your justice as the noonday. Be still before the Lord, and wait patiently for him. Fret not yourself over the one who prospers in his way, over the man who carries out evil devices. Refrain from anger and forsake wrath. Fret not yourself. It tends only to evil. For the evildoers shall be cut off, but those who wait for the Lord shall inherit the land. In just a little while, the wicked will be no more. Though you look carefully at his place, he will not be there. But the meek shall inherit the land and delight themselves in abundant peace. Psalm chapter 50, 14 through 15. Offer to God a sacrifice of thanksgiving, and perform your vows to the Most High, and call upon me in the day of trouble. I will deliver you, and you shall glorify me.

Revelation chapter 2, 5 through 7. Remember therefore from where you have fallen. Repent and do the works you did at first. If not, I will come to you and remove your lampstand from its place, unless you repent. Yet this you have. You hate the works of the Nicolaitans, which I also hate. He who has an ear, let him hear what the Spirit says to the churches. To the one who conquers, I will grant to eat of the tree of life, which is in the paradise of God. Revelation chapter 2, 10 through 11. Be faithful unto death, and I will give you the crown of life. He who has an ear, let him hear what the Spirit says to the churches. The one who conquers will not be hurt by the second death. Revelation chapter 2, verse 17. He who has an ear, let him hear what the Spirit says to the churches. To the one who conquers, I will give some of the hidden manna, and I will give him a white stone with a new name written on the stone that no one knows except the one who receives it. Revelation chapter 2, 26 through 29. The one who conquers and who keeps my works until the end, to him I will give authority over the nations, and he will rule them with a rod of iron, as when earthen pots are broken in pieces, even as I myself have received authority from my Father, and I will give him the morning star. He who has an ear, let him hear what the Spirit says to the churches. Revelation chapter 3, verse 5. The one who conquers will be clothed thus in white garments, and I will never blot out his name from the book of life. I will confess his name before my Father and before his angels. He who has an ear, let him hear what the Spirit says to the churches. Revelation chapter 3, 10 through 13. Because you have kept my word about patient endurance, I will keep you from the hour of trial that is coming on the whole world, to try those who dwell on the earth. I am coming soon. Hold fast what you have, so that no one may seize your crown. The one who conquers, I will make him a pillar in the temple of my God. Never shall he go out of it. And I will write on him the name of my God and the name of the city of my God, the New Jerusalem, which comes down from my God out of heaven, and my own new name. He who has an ear, let him hear what the Spirit says to the churches. Revelation chapter 3, 20 through 22. Behold, I stand at the door and knock. If anyone hears my voice and opens the door, I will come in to him and eat with him, and he with me. The one who conquers, I will grant him to sit with me on my throne, as I also conquered and sat down with my Father on his throne. He who has an ear, let him hear what the Spirit says to the churches. First Peter chapter 3, 10 through 12.
Whoever desires to love life and see good days, let him keep his tongue from evil and his lips from speaking deceit. Let him turn away from evil and do good. Let him seek peace and pursue it. For the eyes of the Lord are on the righteous, and his ears are open to their prayer. But the face of the Lord is against those who do evil. Philippians chapter 4, 4 through 9. Rejoice in the Lord always. Again, I will say, rejoice. Let your reasonableness be known to everyone. The Lord is at hand. Do not be anxious about anything, but in everything, by prayer and supplication, with thanksgiving, let your requests be known to God. And the peace of God, which surpasses all understanding, will guard your hearts and your minds in Christ Jesus. Finally, brothers, whatever is true, whatever is honorable, whatever is just, whatever is pure, whatever is lovely, whatever is commendable, if there is any excellence, if there is anything worthy of praise, think about these things. What you have learned and received and heard and seen in me, practice these things, and the God of peace will be with you. Psalm chapter 34, 15 through 19. The eyes of the Lord are toward the righteous, and his ears toward their cry. The face of the Lord is against those who do evil, to cut off the memory of them from the earth. When the righteous cry for help, the Lord hears and delivers them out of all their troubles. The Lord is near to the brokenhearted and saves the crushed in spirit. Many are the afflictions of the righteous, but the Lord delivers him out of them all. Jeremiah chapter 33, 2 through 3. Thus says the Lord who made the earth, the Lord who formed it to establish it. The Lord is his name. Call to me and I will answer you and will tell you great and hidden things that you have not known. Jeremiah chapter 33, verse 6. Behold, I will bring it health and cure, and I will cure them, and I will reveal to them abundance of peace and truth. Isaiah 41, 10 through 13. Fear not, for I am with you. Be not dismayed, for I am your God. I will strengthen you. I will help you. I will uphold you with my righteous right hand. Behold, all who are incensed against you shall be put to shame and confounded. Those who strive against you shall be as nothing and shall perish. You shall seek those who contend with you, but you shall not find them. Those who war against you shall be as nothing at all. For I, the Lord your God, hold your right hand. It is I who say to you, fear not. I am the one who helps you. Isaiah 40, 27 through 31. Why do you say, O Jacob, and speak, O Israel, my way is hidden from the Lord,
and my right is disregarded by my God. Have you not known? Have you not heard? The Lord is the everlasting God, the creator of the ends of the earth. He does not faint or grow weary. His understanding is unsearchable. He gives power to the faint, and to him who has no might, he increases strength. Even youths shall faint and be weary, and young men shall fall exhausted. But they who wait for the Lord shall renew their strength. They shall mount up with wings like eagles. They shall run and not be weary. They shall walk and not faint. Matthew chapter 11, 28 through 30. Come to me, all who labor and are heavily burdened, and I will give you rest. Take my yoke upon you and learn from me, for I am gentle and humble in heart, and you will find rest for your souls. For my yoke is easy and my burden is light. Psalm 91. He who dwells in the secret place of the Most High will rest in the shadow of the Almighty. I will say of Yahweh, He is my refuge and my fortress, my God in whom I trust. For He will deliver you from the snare of the fowler and from the deadly pestilence. He will cover you with His feathers. Under His wings you will take refuge. His faithfulness is your shield and rampart. You shall not be afraid of the terror by night, nor of the arrow that flies by day, nor of the pestilence that walks in darkness, nor of the destruction that wastes at noonday. 1,000 may fall at your side, and 10,000 at your right hand, but it will not come near you. You will only look with your eyes and see the recompense of the wicked. Because you have made Yahweh your refuge and the Most High your dwelling place, no evil shall happen to you, neither shall any plague come near your dwelling. For He will put His angels in charge of you to guard you in all your ways. They will bear you up in their hands so that you won't dash your foot against a stone. You will tread on the lion and the cobra. You will trample the young lion and the serpent underfoot. Because He has set His love on me, therefore I will deliver him. I will set him on high because he has known my name. He will call on me and I will answer him. I will be with him in trouble. I will deliver him and honor him. I will satisfy him with long life and show him my salvation. Romans chapter 8, 16 through 18. The Spirit Himself testifies with our spirit that we are children of God. And if children, then heirs, heirs of God, and joint heirs with Christ, if indeed we suffer with Him, that we may also be glorified with Him. For I consider that the sufferings of this present time are not worthy to be compared with the glory which will be revealed toward us. John chapter 14, 25 through 27. These things I have spoken to you while I am still with you. But the Helper, the Holy Spirit, whom the Father will send in my name, He will teach you all things and bring to your remembrance all that I have said to you. Peace I leave with you. My peace I give to you.
Not as the world gives do I give to you. Let not your hearts be troubled, neither let them be afraid. Romans chapter 5, 1 through 5. Therefore, since we have been justified by faith, we have peace with God through our Lord Jesus Christ. Through him, we have also obtained access by faith into this grace in which we stand, and we rejoice in hope of the glory of God. Not only that, but we rejoice in our sufferings, knowing that suffering produces endurance, and endurance produces character, and character produces hope, and hope does not put us to shame, because God's love has been poured into our hearts through the Holy Spirit who has been given to us. Second Corinthians chapter 13, verse 11. Finally, brothers, rejoice. Aim for restoration. Comfort one another. Agree with one another. Live in peace, and the God of love and peace will be with you. Isaiah chapter 53, verse 5. But he was wounded for our transgressions. He was crushed for our iniquities. Upon him was the chastisement that brought us peace, and with his stripes we are healed. Psalm chapter 37, verse 37. Mark the blameless and behold the upright, for there is a future for the man of peace. Hebrews chapter 12, verse 11. For the moment, all discipline seems painful rather than pleasant. But later, it yields the peaceful fruit of righteousness to those who have been trained by it. Matthew chapter 6, 25 through 33. Therefore I tell you, do not be anxious about your life, what you will eat or what you will drink, nor about your body, what you will put on. Is not life more than food, and the body more than clothing? Look at the birds of the air. They neither sow nor reap, nor gather into barns, and yet your heavenly Father feeds them. Are you not of more value than they? And which of you, by being anxious, can add a single hour to his span of life? And why are you anxious about clothing? Consider the lilies of the field, how they grow. They neither toil nor spin. Yet I tell you, even Solomon in all his glory was not arrayed like one of these. But if God so clothes the grass of the field, which today is alive and tomorrow is thrown into the oven, will he not much more clothe you? O you of little faith. Therefore, do not be anxious, saying, what shall we eat, or what shall we drink, or what shall we wear? For the Gentiles seek after these things, and your heavenly Father knows that you need them all. But seek first the kingdom of God and his righteousness, and all these things will be added to you.

Psalm chapter 126, 5 through 6. Those who sow in tears shall reap with shouts of joy. He who goes out weeping, bearing the seed for sowing, shall come home with shouts of joy, bringing his sheaves with him. Psalm 16, 5 through 11. The Lord is my chosen portion and my cup. You hold my lot. The lines have fallen for me in pleasant places. Indeed, I have a beautiful inheritance. I bless the Lord who gives me counsel. In the night also my heart instructs me. I have set the Lord always before me. Because he is at my right hand, I shall not be shaken. Therefore my heart is glad, and my whole being rejoices. My flesh also dwells secure. For you will not abandon my soul to Sheol, or let your Holy One see corruption. You make known to me the path of life. In your presence there's fullness of joy. At your right hand are pleasures forevermore. John 16:33. I have said these things to you, that in me you may have peace. In the world you will have tribulation, but take heart. I have overcome the world. First Peter chapter 5, 6 through 7. Humble yourselves, therefore, under the mighty hand of God, so that at the proper time he may exalt you, casting all your anxieties on him, because he cares for you.

Lamentations 3:22-23. The steadfast love of the Lord never ceases. His mercies never come to an end. They are new every morning. Great is your faithfulness.

Psalm 32, 7 and 10. You are a hiding place for me. You preserve me from trouble. You surround me with shouts of deliverance. Many are the sorrows of the wicked, but steadfast love surrounds the one who trusts in the Lord. Jeremiah 17, 7 through 8. Blessed is the man who trusts in the Lord, whose trust is the Lord. He is like a tree planted by water that sends out its roots by the stream and does not fear when heat comes, for its leaves remain green and is not anxious in the year of drought, for it does not cease to bear fruit. Romans 8, 26 through 30. Likewise, the Spirit helps us in our weakness, for we do not know what to pray for as we ought, but the Spirit Himself intercedes for us with groanings too deep for words. And He who searches hearts knows what is the mind of the Spirit, because the Spirit intercedes for the saints according to the will of God. And we know that for those who love God, all things work together for good, for those who are called according to His purpose. For those whom He foreknew, He also predestined to be conformed to the image of His Son, in order that He might be the firstborn among many brothers. And those whom He predestined, He also called. And those whom He called, He also justified. And those whom He justified, He also glorified. Romans chapter 8, 35 through 39. Who shall separate us from the love of Christ? Shall tribulation, or distress, or persecution, or famine, or nakedness, or danger, or sword? As it is written, for your sake we are being killed all day long. We are regarded as sheep to be slaughtered. No, in all these things we are more than conquerors through Him who loved us. For I am sure that neither death nor life, nor angels nor rulers, nor things present, nor things to come, nor powers, nor height, nor depth, nor anything else in all creation will be able to separate us from the love of God in Christ Jesus our Lord. Romans 10, 9 through 13. If you confess with your mouth that Jesus is Lord, and believe in your heart that God raised Him from the dead, you will be saved. For with the heart one believes and is justified, and with the mouth one confesses and is saved. For the Scripture says, everyone who believes in Him will not be put to shame. For there is no distinction between Jew and Greek, for the same Lord is Lord of all, bestowing His riches on all who call on Him. For everyone who calls on the name of the Lord will be saved. Psalm chapter 9, 9 through 12. The Lord is a stronghold for the oppressed, a stronghold in times of trouble. And those who know your name put their trust in you. For you, O Lord, have not forsaken those who seek you.
sing praises to the Lord, who sits enthroned in Zion. Tell among the peoples his deeds, for he who avenges blood is mindful of them. He does not forget the cry of the afflicted. Proverbs 3:1-12. My son, do not forget my teaching, but let your heart keep my commands. For length of days and years of life and peace they will add to you. Let not steadfast love and faithfulness forsake you. Bind them around your neck. Write them on the tablet of your heart. So you will find favor and good success in the sight of God and man. Trust in the Lord with all your heart, and do not lean on your own understanding. In all your ways, acknowledge him, and he will make straight your paths. Be not wise in your own eyes. Fear the Lord and turn away from evil. It will be healing to your flesh and refreshment to your bones. Honor the Lord with your wealth and with the first fruits of all your produce. Then your barns will be filled with plenty, and your vats will be bursting with wine. My son, do not despise the Lord's discipline or be weary of his reproof. For the Lord reproves him who he loves, as a father the son in whom he delights. James 5:13-16. Is anyone among you suffering? Let him pray. Is anyone cheerful? Let him sing praise. Is anyone among you sick? Let him call for the elders of the church and let them pray over him, anointing him with oil in the name of the Lord. And the prayer of faith will save the one who is sick, and the Lord will raise him up. And if he has committed sins, he will be forgiven. Therefore, confess your sins to one another and pray for one another that you may be healed. The prayer of a righteous person has great power.

One who asks receives, and the one who seeks finds, and to the one who knocks it will be opened. Or which one of you, if his son asks him for bread, will give him a stone? Or if he asks for a fish, will give him a serpent? If you then, who are evil, know how to give good gifts to your children, how much more will your Father who is in heaven give good things to those who ask him? Psalm 103, 1 through 12. Bless the Lord, O my soul, and all that is within me. Bless his holy name. Bless the Lord, O my soul, and forget not all his benefits, who forgives all your iniquity, who heals all your diseases, who redeems your life from the pit, who crowns you with steadfast love and mercy, who satisfies you with good so that your youth is renewed like the eagles. The Lord works righteousness and justice for all who are oppressed. He made known his ways to Moses, his acts to the people of Israel. The Lord is merciful and gracious, slow to anger and abounding in steadfast love. He will not always chide, nor will he keep his anger forever. He does not deal with us according to our sins, nor repay us according to our iniquities. For as high as the heavens are above the earth, so great is his steadfast love toward those who fear him. As far as the east is from the west, so far does he remove our transgressions from us. As a father shows compassion to his children, so the Lord shows compassion to those who fear him. Psalm 107, 13 through 16. Then they cried to the Lord in their trouble, and he delivered them from their distress. He brought them out of darkness and the shadow of death, and burst their bonds apart. Let them thank the Lord for his steadfast love, for his wondrous works to the children of man. For he shatters the doors of bronze, and cuts into the bars of iron. John 14:1 through 7. Let not your hearts be troubled. Believe in God. Believe also in me. In my Father's house are many rooms. If it were not so, would I have told you that I go to prepare a place for you? And if I go and prepare a place for you, I will come again and will take you to myself, that where I am you may also be. And you know the way to where I am going. Thomas said to him, Lord, we do not know where you are going. How can we know the way? Jesus said to him, I am the way, and the truth, and the life. No one comes to the Father except through me. If you had known me, you would have known my Father also. From now on, you do know him and have seen him. John 14:12 through 21. Truly, truly I say to you, whoever believes in me will also do the works that I do, and greater works than these will he do, because I am going to the Father. Whatever you ask in my name, this I will do, that the Father may be glorified in the Son. If you ask me anything in my name, I will do it. If you love me,
you will

keep my commandments. And I will ask the Father, and he will give you another helper to be with you forever, even the Spirit of Truth, whom the world cannot receive because it neither sees him nor knows him. You know him, for he dwells with you and will be in you. I will not leave you as orphans. I will come to you. Yet a little while and the world will see me no more. But you will see me. Because I live, you also will live. In that day you will know that I am in my Father, and you in me, and I in you. Whoever has my commandments and keeps them, he it is who loves me. And he who loves me will be loved by my Father, and I will love him and manifest myself to him. Mark 10:27-31. Jesus looked at them and said, "With man it is impossible, but not with God. For all things are possible with God." Peter began to say to him, "See, we have left everything and followed you." Jesus said, "Truly, I say to you, there is no one who has left house or brothers or sisters or mother or father or children or lands for my sake and for the gospel, who will not receive 100-fold now in this time, houses and brothers and sisters and mothers and children and lands, with persecutions, and in the age to come eternal life. But many who are first will be last, and the last will be first." Matthew 24:12-13. "And because lawlessness will be increased, the love of many will grow cold. But the one who endures to the end will be saved." John 15:1-11. "I am the true vine, and my Father is the vine dresser. Every branch in me that does not bear fruit, he takes away. And every branch that does bear fruit, he prunes, that it may bear more fruit. Already you are clean because of the word that I have spoken to you. Abide in me, and I in you. As the branch cannot bear fruit by itself, unless it abides in the vine, neither can you, unless you abide in me. I am the vine, you are the branches. Whoever abides in me and I in him, he it is that bears much fruit. For apart from me, you can do nothing. If anyone does not abide in me, he is thrown away like a branch and withers. And the branches are gathered, thrown into the fire and burned. If you abide in me and my words abide in you, ask whatever you wish, and it will be done for you. By this my Father is glorified, that you bear much fruit, and so prove to be my disciples. As the Father has loved me, so have I loved you. Abide in my love. If you keep my commandments, you will abide in my love, just as I have kept my Father's commandments and abide in his love. These things I have spoken to you, that my joy may be in you, and that your joy may be full." 2 Peter 1:3-11. "His divine power has granted to us all things that pertain to life and godliness, through the knowledge of him who called us to his own glory and excellence, by which he granted to us his precious and very great promises, so that through them you may become partakers of the divine nature,
having escaped from the corruption that is in the world because of sinful desire. For this very reason, make every effort to supplement your faith with virtue, and virtue with knowledge, and knowledge with self-control, and self-control with steadfastness, and steadfastness with godliness, and godliness with brotherly affection, and brotherly affection with love. For if these qualities are yours and are increasing, they keep you from being ineffective or unfruitful in the knowledge of our Lord Jesus Christ. For whoever lacks these qualities is so nearsighted that he is blind, having forgotten that he was cleansed from his former sins. Therefore, brothers, be all the more diligent to confirm your calling and election. For if you practice these qualities, you will never fall. For in this way there will be richly provided for you an entrance into the eternal kingdom of our Lord and Savior Jesus Christ. Job 36:10-11. He opens their ears to instruction and commands that they return from iniquity. If they listen and serve him, they complete their days in prosperity and their years in pleasantness. Psalm 46:1-7. God is our refuge and strength, a very present help in trouble. Therefore we will not fear though the earth gives way, though the mountains be moved into the heart of the sea, though its waters roar and foam, though the mountains tremble at its swelling. There is a river whose streams make glad the city of God, the holy habitation of the Most High. God is in the midst of her. She shall not be moved. God will help her when morning dawns. The nations rage, the kingdoms totter. He utters his voice, the earth melts. The Lord of hosts is with us. The God of Jacob is our fortress. Romans 6:5-14. For if we have been united with him in a death like his, we shall certainly be united with him in a resurrection like his. We know that our old self was crucified with him in order that the body of sin might be brought to nothing, so that we would no longer be enslaved to sin. For one who has died has been set free from sin. Now, if we have died with Christ, we believe that we will also live with him. We know that Christ, being raised from the dead, will never die again. Death no longer has dominion over him. For the death he died to sin once for all. But the life he lives to God. So you also must consider yourselves dead to sin and alive to God in Christ Jesus. Let not sin, therefore, reign in your mortal body, to make you obey its passions. Do not present your members to sin as instruments for unrighteousness, but present yourselves to God as those who have been brought from death to life, and your members to God as instruments for righteousness. For sin will have no dominion over you, since you are not under law, but under grace.

Psalm 147, 1 through 6. Praise the Lord, for it is good to sing praises to our God, for it is pleasant, and a song of praise is fitting. The Lord builds up Jerusalem. He gathers the outcasts of Israel. He heals the brokenhearted and binds up their wounds. He determines the number of the stars. He gives to all of them their names. Great is our Lord and abundant in power. His understanding is beyond measure. The Lord lifts up the humble. He casts the wicked to the ground. Revelation 21, 1 through 7. Then I saw a new heaven and a new earth, for the first heaven and the first earth had passed away, and the sea was no more. And I saw the holy city, New Jerusalem, coming down out of heaven from God, prepared as a bride adorned for her husband. And I heard a loud voice from the throne saying, "Behold, the dwelling place of God is with man. He will dwell with them, and they will be his people, and God himself will be with them as their God. He will wipe away every tear from their eyes, and death shall be no more. Neither shall there be mourning, nor crying, nor pain anymore. For the former things have passed away." And he who was seated on the throne said, "Behold, I am making all things new." Also he said, "Write this down, for these words are trustworthy and true." And he said to me, "It is done. I am the Alpha and the Omega, the beginning and the end. To the thirsty I will give from the spring of the water of life without payment. The one who conquers will have this heritage, and I will be his God, and he will be my son." Galatians 6, 8 through 10. For the one who sows to his own flesh will from the flesh reap corruption. But the one who sows to the Spirit will from the Spirit reap eternal life. And let us not grow weary of doing good, for in due season we will reap if we do not give up. So then, as we have opportunity, let us do good to everyone, and especially to those who are of the household of faith. Psalm 138. I give you thanks, O Lord, with my whole heart. Before the gods I sing your praise. I bow down toward your holy temple and give thanks to your name for your steadfast love and your faithfulness. For you have exalted above all things your name and your word. On the day I called, you answered me. My strength of soul you increased. All the kings of the earth shall give you thanks, O Lord. For they have heard the words of your mouth, and they shall sing of the ways of the Lord. For great is the glory of the Lord. For though the Lord is high, he regards the lowly, but the haughty he knows from afar. Though I walk in the midst of trouble, you preserve my life. You stretch out your hand against the wrath of my enemies, and your right hand delivers me. The Lord will fulfill his purpose for me. Your steadfast love, O Lord, endures forever. Do not forsake the work of your hands.
1 John 2:24 through 25. Let what you heard from the beginning abide in you. If what you heard from the beginning abides in you, then you too will abide in the Son and in the Father. And this is the promise that he made to us: eternal life. John chapter 6, 47 through 51. Truly, truly I say to you, whoever believes has eternal life. I am the bread of life. Your fathers ate the manna in the wilderness, and they died. This is the bread that comes down from heaven, so that one may eat of it and not die. I am the living bread that came down from heaven. If anyone eats of this bread, he will live forever. And the bread that I will give for the life of the world is my flesh. Matthew 6, 14 through 15. For if you forgive others their trespasses, your heavenly Father will also forgive you. But if you do not forgive others their trespasses, neither will your Father forgive your trespasses. Psalm 55, 22. Cast your burden on the Lord, and he will sustain you. He will never permit the righteous to be moved. Isaiah 52, 12. For you shall not go out in haste, and you shall not go in flight. For the Lord will go before you, and the God of Israel will be your rear guard. Psalm 32, 8. I will instruct you and teach you in the way you should go. I will counsel you with my eye upon you. Isaiah 30, 18 through 21. Therefore the Lord waits to be gracious to you, and therefore he exalts himself to show mercy to you. For the Lord is a God of justice. Blessed are all those who wait for him. For a people shall dwell in Zion, in Jerusalem. You shall weep no more. He will surely be gracious to you at the sound of your cry. As soon as he hears it, he answers you. And though the Lord give you the bread of adversity and the water of affliction, yet your teacher will not hide himself anymore, but your eyes shall see your teacher, and your ears shall hear a word behind you saying, "This is the way, walk in it," when you turn to the right or when you turn to the left. Philippians chapter 1, verse 6. And I am sure of this, that he who began a good work in you will bring it to completion at the day of Jesus Christ. Isaiah 26, verse 3. You keep him in perfect peace whose mind is stayed on you, because he trusts in you. John chapter 11, 25 through 26. Jesus said to her, "I am the resurrection and the life. Whoever believes in me, though he die, yet shall he live. And everyone who lives and believes in me shall never die." Second Corinthians 4, 16 through 18. So we do not lose heart. Though our outward self is wasting away,
Our inner self is being renewed day by day. For this light momentary affliction is preparing for us an eternal weight of glory beyond all comparison. As we look not to the things that are seen, but to the things that are unseen. For the things that are seen are transient, but the things that are unseen are eternal. Philippians 3:20-21. But our citizenship is in heaven, and from it we await a Savior, the Lord Jesus Christ, who will transform our lowly body to be like his glorious body, by the power that enables him even to subject all things to himself. Matthew 5:2-11. And he opened his mouth and taught them, saying, Blessed are the poor in spirit, for theirs is the kingdom of heaven. Blessed are those who mourn, for they shall be comforted. Blessed are the meek, for they shall inherit the earth. Blessed are those who hunger and thirst for righteousness, for they shall be satisfied. Blessed are the merciful, for they shall receive mercy. Blessed are the pure in heart, for they shall see God. Blessed are the peacemakers, for they shall be called sons of God. Blessed are those who are persecuted for righteousness' sake, for theirs is the kingdom of heaven. Blessed are you when others revile you and persecute you and utter all kinds of evil against you falsely on my account. Rejoice and be glad, for your reward is great in heaven, for so they persecuted the prophets who were before you. First John 4:4. Little children, you are from God and have overcome them. For he who is in you is greater than he who is in the world. Matthew 10:39-42. Whoever finds his life will lose it, and whoever loses his life for my sake will find it. Whoever receives you receives me, and whoever receives me receives him who sent me. The one who receives a prophet because he is a prophet will receive a prophet's reward. And the one who receives a righteous person because he is a righteous person will receive a righteous person's reward. And whoever gives one of these little ones even a cup of cold water because he is a disciple, truly I say to you, he will by no means lose his reward. Psalm 145:13-19. The Lord is faithful in all his words, and kind in all his works. The Lord upholds all who are falling, and raises up all who are bowed down. The eyes of all look to you, and you give them their food in due season. You open your hand, you satisfy the desire of every living thing. The Lord is righteous in all his ways and kind in all his works. The Lord is near to all who call on him, to all who call on him in truth. He fulfills the desire of those who fear him. He also hears their cry and saves them. First Corinthians 10:13. No temptation has overtaken you that is not common to man. God is faithful,
and he will not let you be tempted beyond your ability. But with the temptation, he will also provide the way of escape, that you may be able to endure it. Second Peter 3:8-9. But do not overlook this one fact, beloved, that with the Lord one day is as 1,000 years, and 1,000 years as one day. The Lord is not slow to fulfill his promise, as some count slowness, but is patient toward you, not wishing that any should perish, but that all should reach repentance. Matthew 28:18-20. And Jesus came and said to them, "All authority in heaven and on earth has been given to me. Go therefore and make disciples of all nations, baptizing them in the name of the Father and of the Son and of the Holy Spirit, teaching them to observe all that I have commanded you. And behold, I am with you always, to the end of the age." Mark 16:15-18. And he said to them, "Go into all the world and proclaim the gospel to the whole creation. Whoever believes and is baptized will be saved, but whoever does not believe will be condemned. And these signs will accompany those who believe. In my name they will cast out demons, they will speak in new tongues, they will pick up serpents with their hands, and if they drink any deadly poison, it will not hurt them. They will lay their hands on the sick, and they will recover." Second Timothy 4:8. "Henceforth there is laid up for me the crown of righteousness, which the Lord, the righteous judge, will award me on that day. And not only to me, but also to all who have loved his appearing." First Corinthians 6:14. "And God raised the Lord, and will also raise us up by his power." Second Corinthians 4:14. "He who raised the Lord Jesus will raise us also with Jesus and bring us with you into his presence." James 1:12. "Blessed is the man who remains steadfast under trial, for when he has stood the test, he will receive the crown of life, which God has promised to those who love him." 1 Peter 4:1-2. "Since therefore Christ suffered in the flesh, arm yourselves with the same way of thinking. For whoever has suffered in the flesh has ceased from sin, so as to live for the rest of the time in the flesh, no longer for human passions, but for the will of God." First John 3:1-3. "See what kind of love the Father has given to us, that we should be called children of God. And so we are. The reason why the world does not know us is that it did not know him. Beloved, we are God's children now, and what we will be has not yet appeared. But we know that when he appears, we shall be like him, because we shall see him as he is. And everyone who thus hopes in him purifies himself as he is pure." Colossians 3:1-4. "If then you have been raised with Christ, seek the things that are above, where Christ is,
seated at the right hand of God. Set your minds on things that are above, not on things that are on earth. For you have died, and your life is hidden with Christ in God. When Christ, who is your life, appears, then you also will appear with him in glory. 2 Peter 3:13. But according to his promise, we are waiting for new heavens and a new earth in which righteousness dwells. John chapter 10, 9 through 11. I am the door. If anyone enters by me, he will be saved and will go in and out and find pasture. The thief comes only to steal and kill and destroy. I came that they may have life and have it abundantly. I am the good shepherd. The good shepherd lays down his life for the sheep. Romans chapter 6, 22 through 23. But now that you have been set free from sin and have become slaves of God, the fruit you get leads to sanctification, and its end, eternal life. For the wages of sin is death, but the free gift of God is eternal life in Christ Jesus our Lord. Numbers 23:19. God is not man that he should lie, or a son of man that he should change his mind. Has he said, and will he not do it? Or has he spoken, and will he not fulfill it? Psalm 121. I lift up my eyes to the hills. From where does my help come? My help comes from the Lord, who made heaven and earth. He will not let your foot be moved. He who keeps you will not slumber. Behold, he who keeps Israel will neither slumber nor sleep. The Lord is your keeper. The Lord is your shade on your right hand. The sun shall not strike you by day, nor the moon by night. The Lord will keep you from all evil. He will keep your life. The Lord will keep your going out and your coming in from this time forth and forevermore. Psalm 1, 1 through 3. Blessed is the man who walks not in the counsel of the wicked, nor stands in the way of sinners, nor sits in the seat of scoffers. But his delight is in the law of the Lord, and on his law he meditates day and night. He is like a tree planted by streams of water that yields its fruit in its season, and its leaf does not wither. In all that he does, he prospers. Romans chapter 1, 16 through 17. For I am not ashamed of the gospel, for it is the power of God for salvation to everyone who believes, to the Jew first and also to the Greek. For in it the righteousness of God is revealed from faith for faith, as it is written, the righteous shall live by faith. Second Corinthians chapter 1, 3 through 5. Blessed be the God and Father of our Lord Jesus Christ, the Father of mercies and God of all comfort, who comforts us in all our affliction, so that we may be able to comfort those who are in any affliction
with the comfort with which we ourselves are comforted by God. For as we share abundantly in Christ's sufferings, so through Christ we share abundantly in comfort too. Second Corinthians chapter 5, verse 17. Therefore, if anyone is in Christ, he is a new creation. The old has passed away. Behold, the new has come. John chapter 10, 27 through 30. My sheep hear my voice, and I know them, and they follow me. I give them eternal life, and they will never perish, and no one will snatch them out of my hand. My Father, who has given them to me, is greater than all, and no one is able to snatch them out of the Father's hand. I and the Father are one. Acts chapter 1, 7 through 8. It is not for you to know times or seasons that the Father has fixed by his own authority. But you will receive power when the Holy Spirit comes upon you. And you will be my witnesses in Jerusalem and in all Judea and Samaria and to the end of the earth. 2 Corinthians chapter 1, 20 through 22. For all the promises of God find their yes in him. That is why it is through him that we utter our amen to God for his glory. And it is God who establishes us with you in Christ, and has anointed us, and who has also put his seal on us, and given us his Spirit in our hearts as a guarantee. Acts chapter 2, 38 through 39. And Peter said to them, "Repent and be baptized, every one of you, in the name of Jesus Christ, for the forgiveness of your sins. And you will receive the gift of the Holy Spirit. For the promise is for you and for your children, and for all who are far off, everyone whom the Lord our God calls to himself." Deuteronomy 26, 17 through 19. You have declared today that the Lord is your God, and that you will walk in his ways, and keep his statutes and his commandments and his rules, and will obey his voice. And the Lord has declared today that you are a people for his treasured possession, as he has promised you, and that you are to keep all his commandments, and that he will set you in praise and in fame and in honor high above all nations that he has made, and that you shall be a people holy to the Lord your God, as he promised. Hebrews chapter 10, 19 through 23. Therefore, brothers, since we have confidence to enter the holy places by the blood of Jesus, by the new and living way that he opened for us through the curtain, that is, through his flesh, and since we have a great priest over the house of God, let us draw near with a true heart in full assurance of faith, with our hearts sprinkled clean from an evil conscience and our bodies washed with pure water. Let us hold fast the confession of our hope without wavering, for he who promised is faithful. Exodus 14, 13 through 14. And Moses said to the people, "Fear not, stand firm, and see the salvation of the Lord,
which he will work for you today. For the Egyptians whom you see today, you shall never see again. The Lord will fight for you, and you have only to be silent. Isaiah 43, 1 through 3. But now, thus says the Lord, he who created you, O Jacob, he who formed you, O Israel, fear not, for I have redeemed you. I have called you by name. You are mine. When you pass through the waters, I will be with you, and through the rivers, they shall not overwhelm you. When you walk through fire, you shall not be burned, and the flame shall not consume you. For I am the Lord your God, the Holy One of Israel, your Savior. Isaiah 54:10. For the mountains may depart and the hills be removed, but my steadfast love shall not depart from you, and my covenant of peace shall not be removed, says the Lord, who has compassion on you. Isaiah 54:13 and 14. All your children shall be taught by the Lord, and great shall be the peace of your children. In righteousness you shall be established. You shall be far from oppression, for you shall not fear, and from terror, for it shall not come near you. And great shall be the peace of your children. In righteousness you shall be established. You shall be far from oppression, for you shall not fear, and from terror, for it shall not come near you. Isaiah 54, 13 through 14. No weapon that is fashioned against you shall succeed, and you shall refute every tongue that rises against you in judgment. This is the heritage of the servants of the Lord, and their vindication from me, declares the Lord. Isaiah 58, 6 through 12. Is not this the fast that I choose? To loose the bonds of wickedness, to undo the straps of the yoke, to let the oppressed go free, and to break every yoke? Is it not to share your bread with the hungry and bring the homeless poor into your house? When you see the naked, to cover him, and not to hide yourself from your own flesh? Then shall your light break forth like the dawn, and your healing shall spring up speedily. Your righteousness shall go before you. The glory of the Lord shall be your rear guard. Then you shall call, and the Lord will answer. You shall cry, and he will say, "Here I am." If you take away the yoke from your midst, the pointing of the finger and speaking wickedness, if you pour yourself out for the hungry and satisfy the desire of the afflicted, then shall your light rise in the darkness, and your gloom be as the noonday. And the Lord will guide you continually and satisfy your desire in scorched places and make your bones strong. And you shall be like a watered garden, like a spring of water, whose waters do not fail. And your ancient ruins shall be rebuilt. You shall raise up the foundations of many generations. You shall be called the repairer of the breach, the restorer of streets to dwell in. James 1, 2 through 5. Count it all joy, my brothers, when you meet trials of various kinds,
for you know that the testing of your faith produces steadfastness. And let steadfastness have its full effect, that you may be perfect and complete, lacking in nothing. If any of you lacks wisdom, let him ask God, who gives generously to all without reproach, and it will be given him. James chapter 4, 7 through 8 and verse 10. Submit yourselves therefore to God. Resist the devil and he will flee from you. Draw near to God and he will draw near to you. Humble yourselves before the Lord and he will exalt you. First John chapter 1, verse 9. If we confess our sins, he is faithful and just to forgive us our sins and to cleanse us from all unrighteousness. 2 Chronicles chapter 7, 14 through 16. If my people who are called by my name humble themselves and pray and seek my face and turn from their wicked ways, then I will hear from heaven and will forgive their sin and heal their land. Now my eyes will be open and my ears attentive to the prayer that is made in this place. For now I have chosen and consecrated this house, that my name may be there forever. My eyes and my heart will be there for all time. Deuteronomy chapter 31, 6 through 8. Be strong and courageous. Do not fear or be in dread of them, for it is the Lord your God who goes with you. He will not leave you or forsake you. Then Moses summoned Joshua and said to him in the sight of all Israel, be strong and courageous. For you shall go with this people into the land that the Lord has sworn to their fathers to give them, and you shall put them in possession of it. It is the Lord who goes before you. He will be with you. He will not leave you or forsake you. Do not fear or be dismayed. Jeremiah 29, 11 through 14. For I know the plans I have for you, declares the Lord. Plans for welfare and not for evil, to give you a future and a hope. Then you will call upon me and come and pray to me, and I will hear you. You will seek me and find me, when you seek me with all your heart. I will be found by you, declares the Lord. John chapter 3, 16 through 17. For God so loved the world that he gave his only Son, that whoever believes in him should not perish, but have eternal life. For God did not send his Son into the world to condemn the world, but in order that the world might be saved through him. John chapter 8, 34 through 36. Jesus answered them, truly, truly, I say to you, everyone who practices sin is a slave to sin. The slave does not remain in the house forever. The Son remains forever. So if the Son sets you free, you will be free indeed.
Malachi chapter 3, 10 through 12. Bring the full tithe into the storehouse, that there may be food in my house, and thereby put me to the test, says the Lord of hosts, if I will not open the windows of heaven for you and pour down for you a blessing until there is no more need. I will rebuke the devourer for you, so that it will not destroy the fruits of your soil, and your vine in the field shall not fail to bear, says the Lord of hosts. Then all nations will call you blessed, for you will be a land of delight, says the Lord of hosts. Mark chapter 11, 22 through 26. And Jesus answered them, "Have faith in God. Truly I say to you, whoever says to this mountain, 'Be taken up and thrown into the sea,' and does not doubt in his heart, but believes that what he says will come to pass, it will be done for him. Therefore I tell you, whatever you ask in prayer, believe that you have received it, and it will be yours. And whenever you stand praying, forgive if you have anything against anyone, so that your Father also who is in heaven may forgive you your trespasses.

Joshua chapter 1, 6 through 9. Be strong and courageous, for you shall cause this people to inherit the land that I swore to their fathers to give them. Only be strong and very courageous, being careful to do according to all the law that Moses, my servant, commanded you. Do not turn from it to the right hand or to the left, that you may have good success wherever you go. This book of the law shall not depart from your mouth, but you shall meditate on it day and night, so that you may be careful to do according to all that is written in it. For then you will make your way prosperous, and then you will have good success. Have I not commanded you? Be strong and courageous. Do not be frightened, and do not be dismayed, for the Lord your God is with you wherever you go. Philippians chapter 4, 19 through 20. And my God will supply every need of yours according to his riches and glory in Christ Jesus. To our God and Father be glory forever and ever. Amen. Psalm chapter 37, 3 through 11. Trust in the Lord and do good. Dwell in the land and befriend faithfulness. Delight yourself in the Lord, and he will give you the desires of your heart. Commit your way to the Lord. Trust in him, and he will act. He will bring forth your righteousness as the light, and your justice as the noonday. Be still before the Lord, and wait patiently for him. Fret not yourself over the one who prospers in his way, over the man who carries out evil devices. Refrain from anger and forsake wrath. Fret not yourself. It tends only to evil. For the evildoers shall be cut off, but those who wait for the Lord shall inherit the land. In just a little while, the wicked will be no more. Though you look carefully at his place, he will not be there. But the meek shall inherit the land and delight themselves in abundant peace. Psalm chapter 50, 14 through 15. Offer to God a sacrifice of thanksgiving, and perform your vows to the Most High, and call upon me in the day of trouble. I will deliver you, and you shall go of trouble. I will deliver you, and you shall glorify me.

unless you repent. Yet this you have. You hate the works of the Nicolaitans, which I also hate. He who has an ear, let him hear what the Spirit says to the churches. To the one who conquers, I will grant to eat of the tree of life, which is in the paradise of God. Revelation chapter 2, 10 through 11. Be faithful unto death, and I will give you the crown of life. He who has an ear, let him hear what the Spirit says to the churches. The one who conquers will not be hurt by the second death. Revelation chapter 2, verse 17. He who has an ear, let him hear what the Spirit says to the churches. To the one who conquers, I will give some of the hidden manna, and I will give him a white stone with a new name written on the stone that no one knows except the one who receives it. Revelation chapter 2, 26 through 29. The one who conquers and who keeps my works until the end, to him I will give authority over the nations, and he will rule them with a rod of iron, as when earthen pots are broken in pieces, even as I myself have received authority from my Father, and I will give him the morning star. He who has an ear, let him hear what the Spirit says to the churches. Revelation chapter 3, verse 5. The one who conquers will be clothed thus in white garments, and I will never blot out his name from the book of life. I will confess his name before my Father and before his angels. He who has an ear, let him hear what the Spirit says to the churches. Revelation chapter 3, 10 through 13. Because you have kept my word about patient endurance, I will keep you from the hour of trial that is coming on the whole world, to try those who dwell on the earth. I am coming soon. Hold fast what you have, so that no one may seize your crown. The one who conquers, I will make him a pillar in the temple of my God. Never shall he go out of it. And I will write on him the name of my God and the name of the city of my God, the New Jerusalem, which comes down from my God out of heaven, and my own new name. He who has an ear, let him hear what the Spirit says to the churches. Revelation chapter 3, 20 through 22. Behold, I stand at the door and knock. If anyone hears my voice and opens the door, I will come in to him and eat with him, and he with me. The one who conquers, I will grant him to sit with me on my throne, as I also conquered and sat down with my Father on his throne. He who has an ear, let him hear what the Spirit says to the churches. First Peter chapter 3, 10 through 12. Whoever desires to love life and see good days, let him keep his tongue from evil and his lips from speaking deceit. Let him turn away from evil and do good. Let him seek peace and pursue it. For the eyes of the Lord are on the righteous, and his ears

are open to their prayer. But the face of the Lord is against those who do evil. Philippians chapter 4, 4 through 9. Rejoice in the Lord always. Again, I will say, rejoice. Let your reasonableness be known to everyone. The Lord is at hand. Do not be anxious about anything, but in everything, by prayer and supplication, with thanksgiving, let your requests be known to God. And the peace of God, which surpasses all understanding, will guard your hearts and your minds in Christ Jesus. Finally, brothers, whatever is true, whatever is honorable, whatever is just, whatever is pure, whatever is lovely, whatever is commendable, if there is any excellence, if there is anything worthy of praise, think about these things. What you have learned and received and heard and seen in me, practice these things, and the God of peace will be with you. Psalm chapter 34, 15 through 19. The eyes of the Lord are toward the righteous, and his ears toward their cry. The face of the Lord is against those who do evil, to cut off the memory of them from the earth. When the righteous cry for help, the Lord hears and delivers them out of all their troubles. The Lord is near to the brokenhearted and saves the crushed in spirit. Many are the afflictions of the righteous, but the Lord delivers him out of them all. Jeremiah chapter 33, 2 through 3. Thus says the Lord who made the earth, the Lord who formed it to establish it. The Lord is his name. Call to me and I will answer you and will tell you great and hidden things that you have not known. Jeremiah chapter 33, verse 6. Behold, I will bring it health and cure, and I will cure them, and I will reveal to them abundance of peace and truth. Isaiah 41, 10 through 13. Fear not, for I am with you. Be not dismayed, for I am your God. I will strengthen you. I will help you. I will uphold you with my righteous right hand. Behold, all who are incensed against you shall be put to shame and confounded. Those who strive against you shall be as nothing and shall perish. You shall seek those who contend with you, but you shall not find them. Those who war against you shall be as nothing at all. For I, the Lord your God, hold your right hand. It is I who say to you, fear not. I am the one who helps you. Isaiah 40, 27 through 31. Why do you say, O Jacob, and speak, O Israel, my way is hidden from the Lord, and my right is disregarded by my God? Have you not known? Have you not heard? The Lord is the everlasting God, the creator of the ends of the earth. He does not faint or grow weary. His understanding is unsearchable.
He gives power to the faint, and to him who has no might, he increases strength. Even youths shall faint and be weary, and young men shall fall exhausted. But they who wait for the Lord shall renew their strength. They shall mount up with wings like eagles. They shall run and not be weary. They shall walk and not faint. Matthew chapter 11, 28 through 30. Come to me, all who labor and are heavily burdened, and I will give you rest. Take my yoke upon you and learn from me, for I am gentle and humble in heart, and you will find rest for your souls. For my yoke is easy and my burden is light. Psalm 91. He who dwells in the secret place of the Most High will rest in the shadow of the Almighty. I will say of Yahweh, He is my refuge and my fortress, my God in whom I trust. For He will deliver you from the snare of the fowler and from the deadly pestilence. He will cover you with His feathers. Under His wings you will take refuge. His faithfulness is your shield and rampart. You shall not be afraid of the terror by night, nor of the arrow that flies by day, nor of the pestilence that walks in darkness, nor of the destruction that wastes at noonday. 1,000 may fall at your side, and 10,000 at your right hand, but it will not come near you. You will only look with your eyes and see the recompense of the wicked. Because you have made Yahweh your refuge and the Most High your dwelling place, no evil shall happen to you. Neither shall any plague come near your dwelling. For He will put His angels in charge of you to guard you in all your ways. They will bear you up in their hands so that you won't dash your foot against a stone. You will tread on the lion and the cobra. You will trample the young lion and the serpent underfoot. Because He has set His love on me, therefore I will deliver him. I will set him on high because he has known my name. He will call on me and I will answer him. I will be with him in trouble. I will deliver him and honor him. I will satisfy him with long life and show him my salvation. Romans chapter 8, 16 through 18. The Spirit Himself testifies with our spirit that we are children of God. And if children, then heirs, heirs of God, and joint heirs with Christ, if indeed we suffer with Him, that we may also be glorified with Him. For I consider that the sufferings of this present time are not worthy to be compared with the glory which will be revealed toward us. John chapter 14, 25 through 27. These things I have spoken to you while I am still with you. But the Helper, the Holy Spirit, whom the Father will send in my name, He will teach you all things and bring to your remembrance all that I have said to you. Peace I leave with you. My peace I give to you. Not as the world gives do I give to you. Let not your hearts be troubled, neither let them be afraid. Romans chapter 5, 1 through 5. Therefore,
Since we have been justified by faith, we have peace with God through our Lord Jesus Christ. Through him, we have also obtained access by faith into this grace in which we stand, and we rejoice in hope of the glory of God. Not only that, but we rejoice in our sufferings, knowing that suffering produces endurance, and endurance produces character, and character produces hope. And hope does not put us to shame, because God's love has been poured into our hearts through the Holy Spirit who has been given to us. Second Corinthians chapter 13, verse 11. Finally, brothers, rejoice. Aim for restoration. Comfort one another. Agree with one another. Live in peace, and the God of love and peace will be with you. Isaiah chapter 53, verse 5. But he was wounded for our transgressions. He was crushed for our iniquities. Upon him was the chastisement that brought us peace, and with his stripes we are healed. Psalm chapter 37, verse 37. Mark the blameless and behold the upright, for there is a future for the man of peace. Hebrews chapter 12, verse 11. For the moment, all discipline seems painful rather than pleasant. But later, it yields the peaceful fruit of righteousness to those who have been trained by it. Matthew chapter 6, 25 through 33. Therefore I tell you, do not be anxious about your life, what you will eat or what you will drink, nor about your body, what you will put on. Is not life more than food, and the body more than clothing? Look at the birds of the air. They neither sow nor reap, nor gather into barns, and yet your heavenly Father feeds them. Are you not of more value than they? And which of you, by being anxious, can add a single hour to his span of life? And why are you anxious about clothing? Consider the lilies of the field, how they grow. They neither toil nor spin. Yet I tell you, even Solomon in all his glory was not arrayed like one of these. But if God so clothes the grass of the field, which today is alive and tomorrow is thrown into the oven, will he not much more clothe you? O you of little faith. Therefore, do not be anxious, saying, what shall we eat, or what shall we drink, or what shall we wear? For the Gentiles seek after these things, and your heavenly Father knows that you need them all. But seek first the kingdom of God and his righteousness, and all these things will be added to you.

Psalm chapter 126, 5 through 6. Those who sow in tears shall reap with shouts of joy. He who goes out weeping, bearing the seed for sowing, shall come home with shouts of joy, bringing his sheaves with him. Psalm 16, 5 through 11. The Lord is my chosen portion and my cup. You hold my lot. The lines have fallen for me in pleasant places. Indeed, I have a beautiful inheritance. I bless the Lord who gives me counsel. In the night also my heart instructs me. I have set the Lord always before me. Because he is at my right hand, I shall not be shaken. Therefore my heart is glad, and my whole being rejoices. My flesh also dwells secure. For you will not abandon my soul to Sheol, or let your Holy One see corruption. You make known to me the path of life. In your presence there's fullness of joy. At your right hand are pleasures forevermore. John 16:33. I have said these things to you, that in me you may have peace. In the world you will have tribulation, but take heart. I have overcome the world. First Peter chapter 5, 6 through 7. Humble yourselves, therefore, under the mighty hand of God, so that at the proper time he may exalt you, casting all your anxieties on him, because he cares for you.

Lamentations 3:22-23. The steadfast love of the Lord never ceases. His mercies never come to an end. They are new every morning. Great is your faithfulness.

Psalm 32, 7 and 10. You are a hiding place for me. You preserve me from trouble. You surround me with shouts of deliverance. Many are the sorrows of the wicked, but steadfast love surrounds the one who trusts in the Lord. Jeremiah 17, 7 through 8. Blessed is the man who trusts in the Lord, whose trust is the Lord. He is like a tree planted by water that sends out its roots by the stream and does not fear when heat comes, for its leaves remain green and is not anxious in the year of drought, for it does not cease to bear fruit. Romans 8, 26 through 30. Likewise, the Spirit helps us in our weakness, for we do not know what to pray for as we ought, but the Spirit Himself intercedes for us with groanings too deep for words. And he who searches hearts knows what is the mind of the Spirit, because the Spirit intercedes for the saints according to the will of God. And we know that for those who love God, all things work together for good, for those who are called according to his purpose. For those whom he foreknew, he also predestined to be conformed to the image of his Son, in order that he might be the firstborn among many brothers. And those whom he predestined, he also called. And those whom he called, he also justified. And those whom he justified, he also glorified. Romans chapter 8, 35 through 39. Who shall separate us from the love of Christ? Shall tribulation, or distress, or persecution, or famine, or nakedness, or danger, or sword? As it is written, for your sake we are being killed all day long. We are regarded as sheep to be slaughtered. No, in all these things we are more than conquerors through him who loved us. For I am sure that neither death nor life, nor angels nor rulers, nor things present nor things to come, nor powers, nor height nor depth, nor anything else in all creation will be able to separate us from the love of God in Christ Jesus our Lord. Romans 10, 9 through 13. If you confess with your mouth that Jesus is Lord, and believe in your heart that God raised him from the dead, you will be saved. For with the heart one believes and is justified, and with the mouth one confesses and is saved. For the scripture says, everyone who believes in him will not be put to shame. For there is no distinction between Jew and Greek, for the same Lord is Lord of all, bestowing his riches on all who call on him. For everyone who calls on the name of the Lord will be saved. Psalm chapter 9, 9 through 12. The Lord is a stronghold for the oppressed, a stronghold in times of trouble. And those who know your name put their trust in you. For you, O Lord, have not forsaken those who seek you.
sing praises to the Lord, who sits enthroned in Zion. Tell among the peoples his deeds, for he who avenges blood is mindful of them. He does not forget the cry of the afflicted. Proverbs 3:1-12. My son, do not forget my teaching, but let your heart keep my commands. For length of days and years of life and peace they will add to you. Let not steadfast love and faithfulness forsake you. Bind them around your neck. Write them on the tablet of your heart. So you will find favor and good success in the sight of God and man. Trust in the Lord with all your heart, and do not lean on your own understanding. In all your ways, acknowledge him, and he will make straight your paths. Be not wise in your own eyes. Fear the Lord and turn away from evil. It will be healing to your flesh and refreshment to your bones. Honor the Lord with your wealth and with the first fruits of all your produce. Then your barns will be filled with plenty, and your vats will be bursting with wine. My son, do not despise the Lord's discipline or be weary of his reproof. For the Lord reproves him who he loves, as a father the son in whom he delights. James 5:13-16. Is anyone among you suffering? Let him pray. Is anyone cheerful? Let him sing. Praise. Is anyone among you sick? Let him call for the elders of the church and let them pray over him, anointing him with oil in the name of the Lord. And the prayer of faith will save the one who is sick, and the Lord will raise him up. And if he has committed sins, he will be forgiven. Therefore, confess your sins to one another and pray for one another that you may be healed. The prayer of a righteous person has great power as it is working. Matthew 7:7-11. Ask, and it will be given to you. Seek, and you will find. Knock, and it will be opened to you. For everyone who asks receives, and the one who seeks finds, and to the one who knocks it will be opened. Or which one of you, if his son asks him for bread, will give him a stone? Or if he asks for a fish, will give him a serpent? If you then, who are evil, know how to give good gifts to your children, how much more will your Father who is in heaven give good things to those who ask him? Psalm 103:1-12. Bless the Lord, O my soul, and all that is within me. Bless his holy name. Bless the Lord, O my soul, and forget not all his benefits, who forgives all your iniquity, who heals all your diseases, who redeems your life from the pit, who crowns you with steadfast love and mercy, who satisfies you with good so that your youth is renewed like the eagles. The Lord works righteousness and justice for all who are oppressed. He made known his ways to Moses,
his acts to the people of Israel. The Lord is merciful and gracious, slow to anger and abounding in steadfast love. He will not always chide, nor will he keep his anger forever. He does not deal with us according to our sins, nor repay us according to our iniquities. For as high as the heavens are above the earth, so great is his steadfast love toward those who fear him. As far as the east is from the west, so far does he remove our transgressions from us. As a father shows compassion to his children, so the Lord shows compassion to those who fear him. Psalm 107, 13 through 16. Then they cried to the Lord in their trouble, and he delivered them from their distress. He brought them out of darkness and the shadow of death, and burst their bonds apart. Let them thank the Lord for his steadfast love, for his wondrous works to the children of man. For he shatters the doors of bronze and cuts into the bars of iron. John 14:1 through 7. Let not your hearts be troubled. Believe in God. Believe also in me. In my Father's house are many rooms. If it were not so, would I have told you that I go to prepare a place for you? And if I go and prepare a place for you, I will come again and will take you to myself, that where I am, you may also be. And you know the way to where I am going. Thomas said to him, Lord, we do not know where you are going. How can we know the way? Jesus said to him, I am the way, and the truth, and the life. No one comes to the Father except through me. If you had known me, you would have known my Father also. From now on, you do know him and have seen him. John 14:12 through 21. Truly, truly I say to you, whoever believes in me will also do the works that I do. And greater works than these will he do, because I am going to the Father. Whatever you ask in my name, this I will do, that the Father may be glorified in the Son. If you ask me anything in my name, I will do it. If you love me, you will keep my commandments. And I will ask the Father, and he will give you another helper to be with you forever, even the Spirit of truth, whom the world cannot receive because it neither sees him nor knows him. You know him, for he dwells with you and will be in you. I will not leave you as orphans. I will come to you. Yet a little while and the world will see me no more, but you will see me. Because I live, you also will live. In that day you will know that I am in my Father, and you in me, and I in you. Whoever has my commandments and keeps them, he it is who loves me. And he who loves me will be loved by my Father, and I will love him and manifest myself to him. Mark 10:27 through 31. Jesus looked at them and said, with man it is impossible, but not with God. For all things are possible with God. Peter began to say to him, see, we have left everything and followed you.
Jesus said, "Truly, I say to you, there is no one who has left house or brothers or sisters or mother or father or children or lands for my sake and for the gospel, who will not receive 100-fold now in this time, houses and brothers and sisters and mothers and children and lands, with persecutions, and in the age to come eternal life. But many who are first will be last, and the last will be first." Matthew 24:12-13. "And because lawlessness will be increased, the love of many will grow cold. But the one who endures to the end will be saved." John 15:1-11. "I am the true vine, and my Father is the vine dresser. Every branch in me that does not bear fruit, he takes away. And every branch that does bear fruit, he prunes, that it may bear more fruit. Already you are clean because of the word that I have spoken to you. Abide in me, and I in you. As the branch cannot bear fruit by itself, unless it abides in the vine, neither can you, unless you abide in me. I am the vine, you are the branches. Whoever abides in me and I in him, he it is that bears much fruit. For apart from me, you can do nothing. If anyone does not abide in me, he is thrown away like a branch and withers. And the branches are gathered, thrown into the fire and burned. If you abide in me and my words abide in you, ask whatever you wish and it will be done for you. By this my Father is glorified, that you bear much fruit and so prove to be my disciples. As the Father has loved me, so have I loved you. Abide in my love. If you keep my commandments, you will abide in my love, just as I have kept my Father's commandments and abide in his love. These things I have spoken to you, that my joy may be in you and that your joy may be full." 2 Peter 1:3-11. "His divine power has granted to us all things that pertain to life and godliness, through the knowledge of him who called us to his own glory and excellence, by which he granted to us his precious and very great promises, so that through them you may become partakers of the divine nature, having escaped from the corruption that is in the world because of sinful desire. For this very reason, make every effort to supplement your faith with virtue, and virtue with knowledge, and knowledge with self-control, and self-control with steadfastness, and steadfastness with godliness, and godliness with brotherly affection, and brotherly affection with love. For if these qualities are yours and are increasing, they keep you from being ineffective or unfruitful in the knowledge of our Lord Jesus Christ. For whoever lacks these qualities is so nearsighted that he is blind, having forgotten that he was cleansed from his former sins. Therefore, brothers, be all the more diligent to confirm your calling and election. For if you practice these qualities, you will never fall. For in this way there will be richly provided for you an entrance into the eternal kingdom of our Lord and Savior Jesus Christ." Job 36:10-11. "He opens their ears to instruction and commands that they return from iniquity. If they listen and serve him, they complete their days in prosperity
and their years in pleasantness. Psalm 46, 1 through 7. God is our refuge and strength, a very present help in trouble. Therefore, we will not fear though the earth gives way, though the mountains be moved into the heart of the sea, though its waters roar and foam, though the mountains tremble at its swelling. There is a river whose streams make glad the city of God, the holy habitation of the Most High. God is in the midst of her. She shall not be moved. God will help her when morning dawns. The nations rage, the kingdoms totter. He utters his voice, the earth melts. The Lord of hosts is with us. The God of Jacob is our fortress. Romans chapter 6, 5 through 14. For if we have been united with him in a death like his, we shall certainly be united with him in a resurrection like his. We know that our old self was crucified with him in order that the body of sin might be brought to nothing, so that we would no longer be enslaved to sin. For one who has died has been set free from sin. Now, if we have died with Christ, we believe that we will also live with him. We know that Christ, being raised from the dead, will never die again. Death no longer has dominion over him. For the death he died to sin once for all. But the life he lives to God. So you also must consider yourselves dead to sin and alive to God in Christ Jesus. Let not sin, therefore, reign in your mortal body to make you obey its passions. Do not present your members to sin as instruments for unrighteousness, but present yourselves to God as those who have been brought from death to life, and your members to God as instruments for righteousness. For sin will have no dominion over you, since you are not under law, but under grace.

Psalm 147, 1 through 6. Praise the Lord, for it is good to sing praises to our God, for it is pleasant, and a song of praise is fitting. The Lord builds up Jerusalem. He gathers the outcasts of Israel. He heals the brokenhearted and binds up their wounds. He determines the number of the stars. He gives to all of them their names. Great is our Lord, and abundant in power. His understanding is beyond measure. The Lord lifts up the humble. He casts the wicked to the ground. Revelation 21, 1 through 7. Then I saw a new heaven and a new earth, for the first heaven and the first earth had passed away, and the sea was no more. And I saw the holy city, New Jerusalem, coming down out of heaven from God, prepared as a bride adorned for her husband. And I heard a loud voice from the throne saying, "Behold, the dwelling place of God is with man. He will dwell with them, and they will be his people, and God himself will be with them as their God. He will wipe away every tear from their eyes, and death shall be no more. Neither shall there be mourning, nor crying, nor pain any more. For the former things have passed away." And he who was seated on the throne said, "Behold, I am making all things new." Also he said, "Write this down, for these words are trustworthy and true." And he said to me, "It is done. I am the Alpha and the Omega, the beginning and the end. To the thirsty I will give from the spring of the water of life without payment. The one who conquers will have this heritage, and I will be his God, and he will be my son." Galatians 6, 8 through 10. For the one who sows to his own flesh will from the flesh reap corruption. But the one who sows to the Spirit will from the Spirit reap eternal life. And let us not grow weary of doing good, for in due season we will reap if we do not give up. So then, as we have opportunity, let us do good to everyone, and especially to those who are of the household of faith. Psalm 138. I give you thanks, O Lord, with my whole heart. Before the gods I sing your praise. I bow down toward your holy temple and give thanks to your name for your steadfast love and your faithfulness. For you have exalted above all things your name and your word. On the day I called, you answered me. My strength of soul you increased. All the kings of the earth shall give you thanks, O Lord, for they have heard the words of your mouth, and they shall sing of the ways of the Lord, for great is the glory of the Lord. For though the Lord is high, he regards the lowly, but the haughty he knows from afar. Though I walk in the midst of trouble, you preserve my life. You stretch out your hand against the wrath of my enemies, and your right hand delivers me. The Lord will fulfill his purpose for me. Your steadfast love, O Lord, endures forever. Do not forsake the work of your hands.
1 John 2:24 through 25. Let what you heard from the beginning abide in you. If what you heard from the beginning abides in you, then you too will abide in the Son and in the Father. And this is the promise that he made to us: eternal life. John chapter 6, 47 through 51. Truly, truly I say to you, whoever believes has eternal life. I am the bread of life. Your fathers ate the manna in the wilderness, and they died. This is the bread that comes down from heaven, so that one may eat of it and not die. I am the living bread that came down from heaven. If anyone eats of this bread, he will live forever. And the bread that I will give for the life of the world is my flesh. Matthew 6, 14 through 15. For if you forgive others their trespasses, your heavenly Father will also forgive you. But if you do not forgive others their trespasses, neither will your Father forgive your trespasses. Psalm 55, 22. Cast your burden on the Lord, and he will sustain you. He will never permit the righteous to be moved. Isaiah 52, 12. For you shall not go out in haste, and you shall not go in flight. For the Lord will go before you, and the God of Israel will be your rear guard. Psalm 32, 8. I will instruct you and teach you in the way you should go. I will counsel you with my eye upon you. Isaiah 30, 18 through 21. Therefore the Lord waits to be gracious to you, and therefore he exalts himself to show mercy to you. For the Lord is a God of justice. Blessed are all those who wait for him. For a people shall dwell in Zion, in Jerusalem. You shall weep no more. He will surely be gracious to you at the sound of your cry. As soon as he hears it, he answers you. And though the Lord give you the bread of adversity and the water of affliction, yet your teacher will not hide himself anymore, but your eyes shall see your teacher, and your ears shall hear a word behind you saying, "This is the way, walk in it," when you turn to the right or when you turn to the left. Philippians chapter 1, verse 6. And I am sure of this, that he who began a good work in you will bring it to completion at the day of Jesus Christ. Isaiah 26, verse 3. You keep him in perfect peace whose mind is stayed on you, because he trusts in you. John chapter 11, 25 through 26. Jesus said to her, "I am the resurrection and the life. Whoever believes in me, though he die, yet shall he live. And everyone who lives and believes in me shall never die." Second Corinthians 4, 16 through 18. So we do not lose heart. Though our outward self is wasting away,
Our inner self is being renewed day by day. For this light momentary affliction is preparing for us an eternal weight of glory beyond all comparison. As we look not to the things that are seen, but to the things that are unseen. For the things that are seen are transient, but the things that are unseen are eternal. Philippians 3:20-21. But our citizenship is in heaven, and from it we await a Savior, the Lord Jesus Christ, who will transform our lowly body to be like his glorious body, by the power that enables him even to subject all things to himself. Matthew 5:2-11. And he opened his mouth and taught them, saying, Blessed are the poor in spirit, for theirs is the kingdom of heaven. Blessed are those who mourn, for they shall be comforted. Blessed are the meek, for they shall inherit the earth. Blessed are those who hunger and thirst for righteousness, for they shall be satisfied. Blessed are the merciful, for they shall receive mercy. Blessed are the pure in heart, for they shall see God. Blessed are the peacemakers, for they shall be called sons of God. Blessed are those who are persecuted for righteousness' sake, for theirs is the kingdom of heaven. Blessed are you when others revile you and persecute you and utter all kinds of evil against you falsely on my account. Rejoice and be glad, for your reward is great in heaven, for so they persecuted the prophets who were before you. First John 4:4. Little children, you are from God and have overcome them. For he who is in you is greater than he who is in the world. Matthew 10:39-42. Whoever finds his life will lose it, and whoever loses his life for my sake will find it. Whoever receives you receives me, and whoever receives me receives him who sent me. The one who receives a prophet because he is a prophet will receive a prophet's reward. And the one who receives a righteous person because he is a righteous person will receive a righteous person's reward. And whoever gives one of these little ones even a cup of cold water because he is a disciple, truly I say to you, he will by no means lose his reward. Psalm 145:13-19. The Lord is faithful in all his words, and kind in all his works. The Lord upholds all who are falling, and raises up all who are bowed down. The eyes of all look to you, and you give them their food in due season. You open your hand, you satisfy the desire of every living thing. The Lord is righteous in all his ways and kind in all his works. In all his ways and kind in all his works. The Lord is near to all who call on him.

But with the temptation, he will also provide the way of escape, that you may be able to endure it. Second Peter 3:8-9. But do not overlook this one fact, beloved, that with the Lord one day is as 1,000 years, and 1,000 years as one day. The Lord is not slow to fulfill his promise, as some count slowness, but is patient toward you, not wishing that any should perish, but that all should reach repentance. Matthew 28:18-20. And Jesus came and said to them, "All authority in heaven and on earth has been given to me. Go therefore and make disciples of all nations, baptizing them in the name of the Father and of the Son and of the Holy Spirit, teaching them to observe all that I have commanded you. And behold, I am with you always, to the end of the age." Mark 16:15-18. And he said to them, "Go into all the world and proclaim the gospel to the whole creation. Whoever believes and is baptized will be saved, but whoever does not believe will be condemned. And these signs will accompany those who believe. In my name they will cast out demons, they will speak in new tongues, they will pick up serpents with their hands, and if they drink any deadly poison, it will not hurt them. They will lay their hands on the sick, and they will recover." Second Timothy chapter 4, verse 8. "Henceforth there is laid up for me the crown of righteousness, which the Lord, the righteous judge, will award me on that day. And not only to me, but also to all who have loved his appearing." First Corinthians 6:14. "And God raised the Lord, and will also raise us up by his power." Second Corinthians 4:14. "He who raised the Lord Jesus will raise us also with Jesus and bring us with you into his presence." James chapter 1 verse 12. "Blessed is the man who remains steadfast under trial, for when he has stood the test, he will receive the crown of life, which God has promised to those who love him." 1 Peter 4, 1 and 2. "Since therefore Christ suffered in the flesh, arm yourselves with the same way of thinking. For whoever has suffered in the flesh has ceased from sin, so as to live for the rest of the time in the flesh, no longer for human passions, but for the will of God." First John 3:1-3. "See what kind of love the Father has given to us, that we should be called children of God. And so we are. The reason why the world does not know us is that it did not know him. Beloved, we are God's children now, and what we will be has not yet appeared. But we know that when he appears, we shall be like him, because we shall see him as he is. And everyone who thus hopes in him purifies himself as he is pure." 3:1-4. "If then you have been raised with Christ, seek the things that are above, where Christ is, seated at the right hand of God. Set your minds on things

things that are above, not on things that are on earth. For you have died, and your life is hidden with Christ in God. When Christ, who is your life, appears, then you also will appear with him in glory. 2 Peter 3:13. But according to his promise, we are waiting for new heavens and a new earth in which righteousness dwells. John chapter 10, 9 through 11. I am the door. If anyone enters by me, he will be saved and will go in and out and find pasture. The thief comes only to steal and kill and destroy. I came that they may have life and have it abundantly. I am the good shepherd. The good shepherd lays down his life for the sheep. Romans chapter 6, 22 through 23. But now that you have been set free from sin and have become slaves of God, the fruit you get leads to sanctification, and its end, eternal life. For the wages of sin is death, but the free gift of God is eternal life in Christ Jesus our Lord. Numbers 23:19. God is not man that he should lie, or a son of man that he should change his mind. Has he said, and will he not do it? Or has he spoken, and will he not fulfill it? Psalm 121. I lift up my eyes to the hills. From where does my help come? My help comes from the Lord, who made heaven and earth. He will not let your foot be moved. He who keeps you will not slumber. Behold, he who keeps Israel will neither slumber nor sleep. The Lord is your keeper. The Lord is your shade on your right hand. The sun shall not strike you by day, nor the moon by night. The Lord will keep you from all evil. He will keep your life. The Lord will keep your going out and your coming in from this time forth and forevermore. Psalm 1, 1 through 3. Blessed is the man who walks not in the counsel of the wicked, nor stands in the way of sinners, nor sits in the seat of scoffers. But his delight is in the law of the Lord, and on his law he meditates day and night. He is like a tree planted by streams of water that yields its fruit in its season, and its leaf does not wither. In all that he does, he prospers.

Romans chapter 1, 16 through 17. For I am not ashamed of the gospel, for it is the power of God for salvation to everyone who believes, to the Jew first and also to the Greek. For in it the righteousness of God is revealed from faith for faith, as it is written, the righteous shall live by faith. Second Corinthians chapter 1, 3 through 5. Blessed be the God and Father of our Lord Jesus Christ, the Father of mercies and God of all comfort, who comforts us in all our affliction, so that we may be able to comfort those who are in any affliction with the comfort with which we ourselves are comforted by God. For as we share abundantly in Christ's sufferings, so through Christ we share abundantly in comfort too. Second Corinthians chapter 5, verse 17. Therefore, if anyone is in Christ, he is a new creation. The old has passed away. Behold, the new has come. John chapter 10, 27 through 30. My sheep hear my voice, and I know them, and they follow me. I give them eternal life, and they will never perish, and no one will snatch them out of my hand. My Father, who has given them to me, is greater than all, and no one is able to snatch them out of the Father's hand. I and the Father are one. Acts chapter 1, 7 through 8. It is not for you to know times or seasons that the Father has fixed by his own authority, but you will receive power when the Holy Spirit comes upon you, and you will be my witnesses in Jerusalem and in all Judea and Samaria and to the end of the earth. 2 Corinthians chapter 1, 20 through 22. For all the promises of God find their yes in him. That is why it is through him that we utter our amen to God for his glory. And it is God who establishes us with you in Christ, and has anointed us, and who has also put his seal on us, and given us his Spirit in our hearts as a guarantee. Acts chapter 2, 38 through 39. And Peter said to them, repent and be baptized, every one of you, in the name of Jesus Christ, for the forgiveness of your sins. And you will receive the gift of the Holy Spirit. For the promise is for you and for your children, and for all who are far off, everyone whom the Lord our God calls to himself. Deuteronomy 26, 17 through 19. You have declared today that the Lord is your God, and that you will walk in his ways, and keep his statutes and his commandments and his rules, and will obey his voice. And the Lord has declared today that you are a people for his treasured possession, as he has promised you, and that you are to keep all his commandments, and that he will set you in praise and in fame and in honor high above all nations that he has made, and that you shall be a people holy to the Lord your God, as he promised. Hebrews chapter 10, 19 through 23. Therefore, brothers,
Since we have confidence to enter the holy places by the blood of Jesus, by the new and living way that he opened for us through the curtain, that is through his flesh, and since we have a great priest over the house of God, let us draw near with a true heart in full assurance of faith, with our hearts sprinkled clean from an evil conscience and our bodies washed with pure water. Let us hold fast the confession of our hope without wavering, for he who promised is faithful. Exodus 14:13-14. And Moses said to the people, "Fear not, stand firm, and see the salvation of the Lord, which he will work for you today. For the Egyptians whom you see today, you shall never see again. The Lord will fight for you, and you have only to be silent." Isaiah 43:1-3. "But now, thus says the Lord, he who created you, O Jacob, he who formed you, O Israel, fear not, for I have redeemed you. I have called you by name. You are mine. When you pass through the waters, I will be with you, and through the rivers, they shall not overwhelm you. When you walk through fire, you shall not be burned, and the flame shall not consume you. For I am the Lord your God, the Holy One of Israel, your Savior." Isaiah 54:10. "For the mountains may depart and the hills be removed, but my steadfast love shall not depart from you, and my covenant of peace shall not be removed, says the Lord, who has compassion on you." Isaiah 54:13-14. "All your children shall be taught by the Lord, and great shall be the peace of your children. In righteousness you shall be established. You shall be far from oppression, for you shall not fear, and from terror, for it shall not come near you. And great shall be the peace of your children. In righteousness you shall be established. You shall be far from oppression, for you shall not fear, and from terror, for it shall not come near you." Isaiah 54:13-14. "No weapon that is fashioned against you shall succeed, and you shall refute every tongue that rises against you in judgment. This is the heritage of the servants of the Lord, and their vindication from me, declares the Lord." Isaiah 58:6-12. "Is not this the fast that I choose? To loose the bonds of wickedness, to undo the straps of the yoke, to let the oppressed go free, and to break every yoke? Is it not to share your bread with the hungry and bring the homeless poor into your house? When you see the naked, to cover him, and not to hide yourself from your own flesh? Then shall your light break forth like the dawn, and your healing shall spring up speedily. Your righteousness shall go before you. The glory of the Lord shall be your rear guard. Then you shall call, and the Lord will answer. You shall cry, and he will say, 'Here I am.' If you take away the yoke from your midst,
the pointing of the finger and speaking wickedness. If you pour yourself out for the hungry and satisfy the desire of the afflicted, then shall your light rise in the darkness and your gloom be as the noonday. And the Lord will guide you continually and satisfy your desire in scorched places and make your bones strong. And you shall be like a watered garden, like a spring of water whose waters do not fail. And your ancient ruins shall be rebuilt. You shall raise up the foundations of many generations. You shall be called the repairer of the breach, the restorer of streets to dwell in. James 1:2-5. Count it all joy, my brothers, when you meet trials of various kinds. For you know that the testing of your faith produces steadfastness. And let steadfastness have its full effect, that you may be perfect and complete, lacking in nothing. If any of you lacks wisdom, let him ask God, who gives generously to all without reproach, and it will be given him. James 4:7-8, and verse 10. Submit yourselves therefore to God. Resist the devil and he will flee from you. Draw near to God and he will draw near to you. Humble yourselves before the Lord and he will exalt you. First John 1:9. If we confess our sins, he is faithful and just to forgive us our sins and to cleanse us from all unrighteousness. 2 Chronicles 7:14-16. If my people who are called by my name humble themselves and pray and seek my face and turn from their wicked ways, then I will hear from heaven and will forgive their sin and heal their land. Now my eyes will be open and my ears attentive to the prayer that is made in this place. For now I have chosen and consecrated this house, that my name may be there forever. My eyes and my heart will be there for all time. Deuteronomy 31:6-8. Be strong and courageous. Do not fear or be in dread of them, for it is the Lord your God who goes with you. He will not leave you or forsake you. Then Moses summoned Joshua and said to him in the sight of all Israel, be strong and courageous. For you shall go with this people into the land that the Lord has sworn to their fathers to give them, and you shall put them in possession of it. It is the Lord who goes before you. He will be with you. He will not leave you or forsake you. Do not fear or be dismayed. Jeremiah 29:11-14. For I know the plans I have for you, declares the Lord. Plans for welfare and not for evil, to give you a future and a hope. Then you will call upon me and come and pray to me, and I will hear you. You will seek me and find me, when you seek me with all your heart. I will be found by you, declares the Lord. John 3:16-17.
For God so loved the world that he gave his only Son, that whoever believes in him should not perish, but have eternal life. For God did not send his Son into the world to condemn the world, but in order that the world might be saved through him. John chapter 8, 34 through 36. Jesus answered them, "Truly, truly, I say to you, everyone who practices sin is a slave to sin. The slave does not remain in the house forever. The Son remains forever. So if the Son sets you free, you will be free indeed." Malachi chapter 3, 10 through 12. "Bring the full tithe into the storehouse, that there may be food in my house, and thereby put me to the test, says the Lord of hosts, if I will not open the windows of heaven for you and pour down for you a blessing until there is no more need. I will rebuke the devourer for you, so that it will not destroy the fruits of your soil, and your vine in the field shall not fail to bear, says the Lord of hosts. Then all nations will call you blessed, for you will be a land of delight, says the Lord of hosts." Mark chapter 11, 22 through 26. And Jesus answered them, "Have faith in God. Truly I say to you, whoever says to this mountain, 'Be taken up and thrown into the sea,' and does not doubt in his heart, but believes that what he says will come to pass, it will be done for him. Therefore I tell you, whatever you ask in prayer, believe that you have received it, and it will be yours. And whenever you stand praying, forgive if you have anything against anyone, so that your Father also who is in heaven may forgive you your trespasses.

Joshua chapter 1, 6 through 9. Be strong and courageous, for you shall cause this people to inherit the land that I swore to their fathers to give them. Only be strong and very courageous, being careful to do according to all the law that Moses, my servant, commanded you. Do not turn from it to the right hand or to the left, that you may have good success wherever you go. This book of the law shall not depart from your mouth, but you shall meditate on it day and night, so that you may be careful to do according to all that is written in it. For then you will make your way prosperous, and then you will have good success. Have I not commanded you? Be strong and courageous. Do not be frightened, and do not be dismayed, for the Lord your God is with you wherever you go. Philippians chapter 4, 19 through 20. And my God will supply every need of yours according to his riches and glory in Christ Jesus. To our God and Father be glory forever and ever. Amen. Psalm chapter 37, 3 through 11. Trust in the Lord and do good. Dwell in the land and befriend faithfulness. Delight yourself in the Lord, and he will give you the desires of your heart. Commit your way to the Lord. Trust in him, and he will act. He will bring forth your righteousness as the light, and your justice as the noonday. Be still before the Lord, and wait patiently for him. Fret not yourself over the one who prospers in his way, over the man who carries out evil devices. Refrain from anger and forsake wrath. Fret not yourself. It tends only to evil. For the evildoers shall be cut off, but those who wait for the Lord shall inherit the land. In just a little while, the wicked will be no more. Though you look carefully at his place, he will not be there. But the meek shall inherit the land and delight themselves in abundant peace. Psalm chapter 50, 14 through 15. Offer to God a sacrifice of thanksgiving, and perform your vows to the Most High, and call upon me in the day of trouble. I will deliver you, and you shall glorify me.

Revelation chapter 2, 5 through 7. Remember therefore from where you have fallen. Repent and do the works you did at first. If not, I will come to you and remove your lampstand from its place, unless you repent. Yet this you have. You hate the works of the Nicolaitans, which I also hate. He who has an ear, let him hear what the Spirit says to the churches. To the one who conquers, I will grant to eat of the tree of life, which is in the paradise of God. Revelation chapter 2, 10 through 11. Be faithful unto death, and I will give you the crown of life. He who has an ear, let him hear what the Spirit says to the churches. The one who conquers will not be hurt by the second death. Revelation chapter 2, verse 17. He who has an ear, let him hear what the Spirit says to the churches. To the one who conquers, I will give some of the hidden manna, and I will give him a white stone with a new name written on the stone that no one knows except the one who receives it. Revelation chapter 2, 26 through 29. The one who conquers and who keeps my works until the end, to him I will give authority over the nations, and he will rule them with a rod of iron, as when earthen pots are broken in pieces, even as I myself have received authority from my Father, and I will give him the morning star. He who has an ear, let him hear what the Spirit says to the churches. Revelation chapter 3, verse 5. The one who conquers will be clothed thus in white garments, and I will never blot out his name from the book of life. I will confess his name before my Father and before his angels. He who has an ear, let him hear what the Spirit says to the churches. Revelation chapter 3, 10 through 13. Because you have kept my word about patient endurance, I will keep you from the hour of trial that is coming on the whole world, to try those who dwell on the earth. I am coming soon. Hold fast what you have, so that no one may seize your crown. The one who conquers, I will make him a pillar in the temple of my God. Never shall he go out of it. And I will write on him the name of my God and the name of the city of my God, the New Jerusalem, which comes down from my God out of heaven, and my own new name. He who has an ear, let him hear what the Spirit says to the churches. Revelation chapter 3, 20 through 22. Behold, I stand at the door and knock. If anyone hears my voice and opens the door, I will come in to him and eat with him, and he with me. The one who conquers, I will grant him to sit with me on my throne, as I also conquered and sat down with my Father on his throne. He who has an ear, let him hear what the Spirit says to the churches. First Peter chapter 3, 10 through 12. Who
Whoever desires to love life and see good days, let him keep his tongue from evil and his lips from speaking deceit. Let him turn away from evil and do good. Let him seek peace and pursue it. For the eyes of the Lord are on the righteous, and his ears are open to their prayer. But the face of the Lord is against those who do evil. Philippians chapter 4, 4 through 9. Rejoice in the Lord always. Again, I will say, rejoice. Let your reasonableness be known to everyone. The Lord is at hand. Do not be anxious about anything, but in everything, by prayer and supplication, with thanksgiving, let your requests be known to God. And the peace of God, which surpasses all understanding, will guard your hearts and your minds in Christ Jesus. Finally, brothers, whatever is true, whatever is honorable, whatever is just, whatever is pure, whatever is lovely, whatever is commendable, if there is any excellence, if there is anything worthy of praise, think about these things. What you have learned and received and heard and seen in me, practice these things, and the God of peace will be with you. Psalm chapter 34, 15 through 19. The eyes of the Lord are toward the righteous, and his ears toward their cry. The face of the Lord is against those who do evil, to cut off the memory of them from the earth. When the righteous cry for help, the Lord hears and delivers them out of all their troubles. The Lord is near to the brokenhearted and saves the crushed in spirit. Many are the afflictions of the righteous, but the Lord delivers him out of them all. Jeremiah chapter 33, 2 through 3. Thus says the Lord who made the earth, the Lord who formed it to establish it. The Lord is his name. Call to me and I will answer you and will tell you great and hidden things that you have not known. Jeremiah chapter 33, verse 6. Behold, I will bring it health and cure, and I will cure them, and I will reveal to them abundance of peace and truth. Isaiah 41, 10 through 13. Fear not, for I am with you. Be not dismayed, for I am your God. I will strengthen you. I will help you. I will uphold you with my righteous right hand. Behold, all who are incensed against you shall be put to shame and confounded. Those who strive against you shall be as nothing and shall perish. You shall seek those who contend with you, but you shall not find them. Those who war against you shall be as nothing at all. For I, the Lord your God, hold your right hand. It is I who say to you, fear not. I am the one who helps you. Isaiah 40, 27 through 31. Why do you say, O Jacob, and speak, O Israel, my way is hidden from the Lord,
and my right is disregarded by my God. Have you not known? Have you not heard? The Lord is the everlasting God, the creator of the ends of the earth. He does not faint or grow weary. His understanding is unsearchable. He gives power to the faint, and to him who has no might, he increases strength. Even youths shall faint and be weary, and young men shall fall exhausted. But they who wait for the Lord shall renew their strength. They shall mount up with wings like eagles. They shall run and not be weary. They shall walk and not faint. Matthew chapter 11, 28 through 30. Come to me, all who labor and are heavily burdened, and I will give you rest. Take my yoke upon you and learn from me, for I am gentle and humble in heart, and you will find rest for your souls. For my yoke is easy and my burden is light. Psalm 91. He who dwells in the secret place of the Most High will rest in the shadow of the Almighty. I will say of Yahweh, He is my refuge and my fortress, my God in whom I trust. For He will deliver you from the snare of the fowler and from the deadly pestilence. He will cover you with His feathers. Under His wings you will take refuge. His faithfulness is your shield and rampart. You shall not be afraid of the terror by night, nor of the arrow that flies by day, nor of the pestilence that walks in darkness, nor of the destruction that wastes at noonday. 1,000 may fall at your side, and 10,000 at your right hand, but it will not come near you. You will only look with your eyes and see the recompense of the wicked. Because you have made Yahweh your refuge and the Most High your dwelling place, no evil shall happen to you. Neither shall any plague come near your dwelling. For He will put His angels in charge of you to guard you in all your ways. They will bear you up in their hands so that you won't dash your foot against a stone. You will tread on the lion and the cobra. You will trample the young lion and the serpent underfoot. Because He has set His love on me, therefore I will deliver him. I will set him on high because he has known my name. He will call on me and I will answer him. I will be with him in trouble. I will deliver him and honor him. I will satisfy him with long life and show him my salvation. Romans chapter 8, 16 through 18. The Spirit Himself testifies with our spirit that we are children of God. And if children, then heirs, heirs of God, and joint heirs with Christ, if indeed we suffer with Him, that we may also be glorified with Him. For I consider that the sufferings of this present time are not worthy to be compared with the glory which will be revealed toward us. John chapter 14, 25 through 27. These things I have spoken to you while I am still with you. But the Helper, the Holy Spirit, whom the Father will send in my name, He will teach you all things and bring to your remembrance all that I have said to you. Peace I leave with you. My peace I give to you.
Not as the world gives do I give to you. Let not your hearts be troubled, neither let them be afraid. Romans chapter 5, 1 through 5. Therefore, since we have been justified by faith, we have peace with God through our Lord Jesus Christ. Through him, we have also obtained access by faith into this grace in which we stand, and we rejoice in hope of the glory of God. Not only that, but we rejoice in our sufferings, knowing that suffering produces endurance, and endurance produces character, and character produces hope, and hope does not put us to shame, because God's love has been poured into our hearts through the Holy Spirit who has been given to us. Second Corinthians chapter 13, verse 11. Finally, brothers, rejoice. Aim for restoration. Comfort one another. Agree with one another. Live in peace, and the God of love and peace will be with you. Isaiah chapter 53, verse 5. But he was wounded for our transgressions. He was crushed for our iniquities. Upon him was the chastisement that brought us peace, and with his stripes we are healed. Psalm chapter 37, verse 37. Mark the blameless and behold the upright, for there is a future for the man of peace. Hebrews chapter 12, verse 11. For the moment, all discipline seems painful rather than pleasant, but later it yields the peaceful fruit of righteousness to those who have been trained by it. Matthew chapter 6, 25 through 33. Therefore I tell you, do not be anxious about your life, what you will eat or what you will drink, nor about your body, what you will put on. Is not life more than food, and the body more than clothing? Look at the birds of the air. They neither sow nor reap, nor gather into barns, and yet your heavenly Father feeds them. Are you not of more value than they? And which of you, by being anxious, can add a single hour to his span of life? And why are you anxious about clothing? Consider the lilies of the field, how they grow. They neither toil nor spin. Yet I tell you, even Solomon in all his glory was not arrayed like one of these. But if God so clothes the grass of the field, which today is alive and tomorrow is thrown into the oven, will he not much more clothe you? O you of little faith. Therefore, do not be anxious, saying, what shall we eat, or what shall we drink, or what shall we wear? For the Gentiles seek after these things, and your heavenly Father knows that you need them all. But seek first the kingdom of God and his righteousness, and all these things will be added to you.

Psalm chapter 126, 5 through 6. Those who sow in tears shall reap with shouts of joy. He who goes out weeping, bearing the seed for sowing, shall come home with shouts of joy, bringing his sheaves with him. Psalm 16, 5 through 11. The Lord is my chosen portion and my cup. You hold my lot. The lines have fallen for me in pleasant places. Indeed, I have a beautiful inheritance. I bless the Lord who gives me counsel. In the night also my heart instructs me. I have set the Lord always before me. Because he is at my right hand, I shall not be shaken. Therefore my heart is glad, and my whole being rejoices. My flesh also dwells secure. For you will not abandon my soul to Sheol, or let your Holy One see corruption. You make known to me the path of life. In your presence there's fullness of joy. At your right hand are pleasures forevermore. John 16:33. I have said these things to you, that in me you may have peace. In the world you will have tribulation, but take heart. I have overcome the world. First Peter chapter 5, 6 through 7. Humble yourselves, therefore, under the mighty hand of God, so that at the proper time he may exalt you, casting all your anxieties on him, because he cares for you.

Lamentations 3:22-23. The steadfast love of the Lord never ceases. His mercies never come to an end. They are new every morning. Great is your faithfulness. Psalm 32:7-10. You are a hiding place for me. You preserve me from trouble. You surround me with shouts of deliverance. Many are the sorrows of the wicked, but steadfast love surrounds the one who trusts in the Lord. Jeremiah 17:7-8. Blessed is the man who trusts in the Lord, whose trust is the Lord. He is like a tree planted by water that sends out its roots by the stream and does not fear when heat comes, for its leaves remain green and is not anxious in the year of drought, for it does not cease to bear fruit. Romans 8:26-30. Likewise, the Spirit helps us in our weakness, for we do not know what to pray for as we ought. But the Spirit Himself intercedes for us with groanings too deep for words. And He who searches hearts knows what is the mind of the Spirit, because the Spirit intercedes for the saints according to the will of God. And we know that for those who love God, all things work together for good, for those who are called according to His purpose. For those whom He foreknew, He also predestined to be conformed to the image of His Son, in order that He might be the firstborn among many brothers. And those whom He predestined, He also called. And those whom He called, He also justified. And those whom He justified, He also glorified. Romans chapter 8:35-39. Who shall separate us from the love of Christ? Shall tribulation, or distress, or persecution, or famine, or nakedness, or danger, or sword? As it is written, for your sake we are being killed all day long. We are regarded as sheep to be slaughtered. No, in all these things we are more than conquerors through Him who loved us. For I am sure that neither death nor life, nor angels nor rulers, nor things present nor things to come, nor powers, nor height nor depth, nor anything else in all creation will be able to separate us from the love of God in Christ Jesus our Lord. Romans 10:9-13. If you confess with your mouth that Jesus is Lord, and believe in your heart that God raised Him from the dead, you will be saved. For with the heart one believes and is justified, and with the mouth one confesses and is saved. For the Scripture says, everyone who believes in Him will not be put to shame. For there is no distinction between Jew and Greek, for the same Lord is Lord of all, bestowing His riches on all who call on Him. For everyone who calls on the name of the Lord
will be saved. Psalm chapter 9:9-12. The Lord is a stronghold for the oppressed, a stronghold in times of trouble. And those who know your name put their trust in you. For you, O Lord, have not forsaken those who seek you. Sing praises to the Lord, who sits enthroned in Zion. Tell among the peoples his deeds. For he who avenges blood is mindful of them. He does not forget the cry of the afflicted. Proverbs 3:1-12. My son, do not forget my teaching, but let your heart keep my commands. For length of days and years of life and peace they will add to you. Let not steadfast love and faithfulness forsake you. Bind them around your neck. Write them on the tablet of your heart. So you will find favor and good success in the sight of God and man. Trust in the Lord with all your heart, and do not lean on your own understanding. In all your ways, acknowledge him, and he will make straight your paths. Be not wise in your own eyes. Fear the Lord, and be not wise in your own eyes. Fear the Lord and turn away from evil.

For the Lord reproves him who he loves, as a father the son in whom he delights. James 5:13-16. Is anyone among you suffering? Let him pray. Is anyone cheerful? Let him sing praise. Is anyone among you sick? Let him call for the elders of the church, and let them pray over him, anointing him with oil in the name of the Lord. And the prayer of faith will save the one who is sick, and the Lord will raise him up. And if he has committed sins, he will be forgiven. Therefore, confess your sins to one another and pray for one another that you may be healed. The prayer of a righteous person has great power as it is working. Matthew 7:7-11. Ask, and it will be given to you. Seek, and you will find. Knock, and it will be opened to you. For everyone who asks receives, and the one who seeks finds, and to the one who knocks it will be opened. Or which one of you, if his son asks him for bread, will give him a stone? Or if he asks for a fish, will give him a serpent? If you then, who are evil, know how to give good gifts to your children, how much more will your Father who is in heaven give good things to those who ask him? Psalm 103:1-12. Bless the Lord, O my soul, and all that is within me. Bless his holy name. Bless the Lord, O my soul, and forget not all his benefits, who forgives all your iniquity, who heals all your diseases, who redeems your life from the pit, who crowns you with steadfast love and mercy, who satisfies you with good so that your youth is renewed like the eagles. The Lord works righteousness and justice for all who are oppressed. He made known his ways to Moses, his acts to the people of Israel. The Lord is merciful and gracious, slow to anger and abounding in steadfast love. He will not always chide, nor will he keep his anger forever. He does not deal with us according to our sins, nor repay us according to our iniquities. For as high as the heavens are above the earth, so great is his steadfast love toward those who fear him. As far as the east is from the west, so far does he remove our transgressions from us. As a father shows compassion to his children, so the Lord shows compassion to those who fear him. Psalm 107:13-16. Then they cried to the Lord in their trouble, and he delivered them from their distress. He brought them out of darkness and the shadow of death, and burst their bonds apart. Let them thank the Lord for his steadfast love, for his wondrous works to the children of man. For he shatters the doors of bronze and cuts into the bars of iron. John 14:1-7. Let not your hearts be troubled. Believe in God. Believe also in me.

My father's house are many rooms. If it were not so, would I have told you that I go to prepare a place for you? And if I go and prepare a place for you, I will come again and will take you to myself, that where I am you may also be. And you know the way to where I am going. Thomas said to him, Lord, we do not know where you are going. How can we know the way? Jesus said to him, I am the way, and the truth, and the life. No one comes to the Father except through me. If you had known me, you would have known my Father also. From now on, you do know him and have seen him. John 14:12-21. Truly, truly I say to you, whoever believes in me will also do the works that I do, and greater works than these will he do, because I am going to the Father. Whatever you ask in my name, this I will do, that the Father may be glorified in the Son. If you ask me anything in my name, I will do it. If you love me, you will keep my commandments. And I will ask the Father, and he will give you another helper to be with you forever, even the Spirit of truth, whom the world cannot receive because it neither sees him nor knows him. You know him, for he dwells with you and will be in you. I will not leave you as orphans. I will come to you. Yet a little while and the world will see me no more. But you will see me. Because I live, you also will live. In that day you will know that I am in my Father, and you in me, and I in you. Whoever has my commandments and keeps them, he it is who loves me. And he who loves me will be loved by my Father, and I will love him and manifest myself to him. Mark 10:27-31. Jesus looked at them and said, with man it is impossible, but not with God. For all things are possible with God. Peter began to say to him, see, we have left everything and followed you. Jesus said, truly, I say to you, there is no one who has left house or brothers or sisters or mother or father or children or lands for my sake and for the gospel, who will not receive 100-fold now in this time. Houses and brothers and sisters and mothers and children and lands, with persecutions, and in the age to come, eternal life. But many who are first will be last, and the last will be first. Matthew 24:12-13. And because lawlessness will be increased, the love of many will grow cold. But the one who endures to the end will be saved. John 15:1-11. I am the true vine, and my Father is the vine dresser. Every branch in me that does not bear fruit, he takes away. And every branch that does bear fruit, he prunes, that it may bear more fruit. Already you are clean because of the word that I have spoken to you. Abide in me, and I in you. As the branch cannot bear fruit by itself, unless it abides in the vine, neither can you, unless you abide in me. I am the vine, you are the branches.
Whoever abides in me and I in him, he it is that bears much fruit. For apart from me, you can do nothing. If anyone does not abide in me, he is thrown away like a branch and withers. And the branches are gathered, thrown into the fire, and burned. If you abide in me, and my words abide in you, ask whatever you wish, and it will be done for you. By this my Father is glorified, that you bear much fruit, and so prove to be my disciples. As the Father has loved me, so have I loved you. Abide in my love. If you keep my commandments, you will abide in my love, just as I have kept my Father's commandments and abide in his love. These things I have spoken to you, that my joy may be in you and that your joy may be full. 2 Peter 1, 3-11. His divine power has granted to us all things that pertain to life and godliness, through the knowledge of him who called us to his own glory and excellence, by which he granted to us his precious and very great promises, so that through them you may become partakers of the divine nature, having escaped from the corruption that is in the world because of sinful desire. For this very reason, make every effort to supplement your faith with virtue, and virtue with knowledge, and knowledge with self-control, and self-control with steadfastness, and steadfastness with godliness, and godliness with brotherly affection, and brotherly affection with love. For if these qualities are yours and are increasing, they keep you from being ineffective or unfruitful in the knowledge of our Lord Jesus Christ. For whoever lacks these qualities is so nearsighted that he is blind, having forgotten that he was cleansed from his former sins. Therefore, brothers, be all the more diligent to confirm your calling and election. For if you practice these qualities, you will never fall. For in this way there will be richly provided for you an entrance into the eternal kingdom of our Lord and Savior, Jesus Christ. Job 36:10-11. He opens their ears to instruction and commands that they return from iniquity. If they listen and serve him, they complete their days in prosperity and their years in pleasantness. Psalm 46:1-7. God is our refuge and strength, a very present help in trouble. Therefore we will not fear though the earth gives way, though the mountains be moved into the heart of the sea, though its waters roar and foam, though the mountains tremble at its swelling. There is a river whose streams make glad the city of God, the holy habitation of the Most High. God is in the midst of her. She shall not be moved. God will help her when morning dawns. The nations rage, the kingdoms totter. He utters his voice, the earth melts. The Lord of hosts is with us. The God of Jacob is our fortress. Romans 6:5-14. For if we have been united with him in a death like his, we shall certainly be united with him in a resurrection like his. We know that our old self was crucified with him in order that the body of sin might be brought to nothing, so that we would no longer be enslaved to sin. For one who has died has been set free from sin. Now, if we have died with Christ, we believe that we will also live with him.
We know that Christ, being raised from the dead, will never die again. Death no longer has dominion over him. For the death he died to sin once for all. But the life he lives to God. So you also must consider yourselves dead to sin and alive to God in Christ Jesus. Let not sin, therefore, reign in your mortal body to make you obey its passions. Do not present your members to sin as instruments for unrighteousness, but present yourselves to God as those who have been brought from death to life, and your members to God as instruments for righteousness. For sin will have no dominion over you, since you are not under law, but under grace.

Psalm 147, 1 through 6. Praise the Lord, for it is good to sing praises to our God, for it is pleasant, and a song of praise is fitting. The Lord builds up Jerusalem. He gathers the outcasts of Israel. He heals the brokenhearted and binds up their wounds. He determines the number of the stars. He gives to all of them their names. Great is our Lord, and abundant in power. His understanding is beyond measure. The Lord lifts up the humble. He casts the wicked to the ground. Revelation 21, 1 through 7. Then I saw a new heaven and a new earth, for the first heaven and the first earth had passed away, and the sea was no more. And I saw the holy city, New Jerusalem, coming down out of heaven from God, prepared as a bride adorned for her husband. And I heard a loud voice from the throne saying, "Behold, the dwelling place of God is with man. He will dwell with them, and they will be his people, and God himself will be with them as their God. He will wipe away every tear from their eyes, and death shall be no more. Neither shall there be mourning, nor crying, nor pain anymore. For the former things have passed away." And he who was seated on the throne said, "Behold, I am making all things new." Also he said, "Write this down, for these words are trustworthy and true." And he said to me, "It is done. I am the Alpha and the Omega, the beginning and the end. To the thirsty I will give from the spring of the water of life without payment. The one who conquers will have this heritage, and I will be his God, and he will be my son." Galatians 6, 8 through 10. For the one who sows to his own flesh will from the flesh reap corruption. But the one who sows to the Spirit will from the Spirit reap eternal life. And let us not grow weary of doing good, for in due season we will reap if we do not give up. So then, as we have opportunity, let us do good to everyone, and especially to those who are of the household of faith. Psalm 138. I give you thanks, O Lord, with my whole heart. Before the gods I sing your praise. I bow down toward your holy temple and give thanks to your name for your steadfast love and your faithfulness. For you have exalted above all things your name and your word. On the day I called, you answered me. My strength of soul you increased. All the kings of the earth shall give you thanks, O Lord, for they have heard the words of your mouth, and they shall sing of the ways of the Lord, for great is the glory of the Lord. For though the Lord is high, he regards the lowly, but the haughty he knows from afar. Though I walk in the midst of trouble, you preserve my life. You stretch out your hand against the wrath of my enemies, and your right hand delivers me. The Lord will fulfill his purpose for me. Your steadfast love, O Lord, endures forever. Do not forsake the work of your hands.
1 John 2:24 through 25. Let what you heard from the beginning abide in you. If what you heard from the beginning abides in you, then you too will abide in the Son and in the Father. And this is the promise that he made to us: eternal life. John chapter 6, 47 through 51. Truly, truly I say to you, whoever believes has eternal life. I am the bread of life. Your fathers ate the manna in the wilderness, and they died. This is the bread that comes down from heaven, so that one may eat of it and not die. I am the living bread that came down from heaven. If anyone eats of this bread, he will live forever. And the bread that I will give for the life of the world is my flesh. Matthew 6, 14 through 15. For if you forgive others their trespasses, your heavenly Father will also forgive you. But if you do not forgive others their trespasses, neither will your Father forgive your trespasses. Psalm 55, 22. Cast your burden on the Lord, and he will sustain you. He will never permit the righteous to be moved. Isaiah 52, 12. For you shall not go out in haste, and you shall not go in flight. For the Lord will go before you, and the God of Israel will be your rear guard. Psalm 32, 8. I will instruct you and teach you in the way you should go. I will counsel you with my eye upon you. Isaiah 30, 18 through 21. Therefore the Lord waits to be gracious to you, and therefore he exalts himself to show mercy to you. For the Lord is a God of justice. Blessed are all those who wait for him. For a people shall dwell in Zion, in Jerusalem. You shall weep no more. He will surely be gracious to you at the sound of your cry. As soon as he hears it, he answers you. And though the Lord give you the bread of adversity and the water of affliction, yet your teacher will not hide himself anymore, but your eyes shall see your teacher, and your ears shall hear a word behind you saying, "This is the way, walk in it," when you turn to the right or when you turn to the left. Philippians chapter 1, verse 6. And I am sure of this, that he who began a good work in you will bring it to completion at the day of Jesus Christ. Isaiah 26, verse 3. You keep him in perfect peace whose mind is stayed on you, because he trusts in you. John chapter 11, 25 through 26. Jesus said to her, "I am the resurrection and the life. Whoever believes in me, though he die, yet shall he live. And everyone who lives and believes in me shall never die." Second Corinthians 4, 16 through 18. So we do not lose heart. Though our outward self is wasting away,
Our inner self is being renewed day by day. For this light momentary affliction is preparing for us an eternal weight of glory beyond all comparison. As we look not to the things that are seen, but to the things that are unseen. For the things that are seen are transient, but the things that are unseen are eternal. Philippians 3:20-21. But our citizenship is in heaven, and from it we await a Savior, the Lord Jesus Christ, who will transform our lowly body to be like his glorious body, by the power that enables him even to subject all things to himself. Matthew 5:2-11. And he opened his mouth and taught them, saying, Blessed are the poor in spirit, for theirs is the kingdom of heaven. Blessed are those who mourn, for they shall be comforted. Blessed are the meek, for they shall inherit the earth. Blessed are those who hunger and thirst for righteousness, for they shall be satisfied. Blessed are the merciful, for they shall receive mercy. Blessed are the pure in heart, for they shall see God. Blessed are the peacemakers, for they shall be called sons of God. Blessed are those who are persecuted for righteousness' sake, for theirs is the kingdom of heaven. Blessed are you when others revile you and persecute you and utter all kinds of evil against you falsely on my account. Rejoice and be glad, for your reward is great in heaven, for so they persecuted the prophets who were before you. First John 4:4. Little children, you are from God and have overcome them. For he who is in you is greater than he who is in the world. Matthew 10:39-42. Whoever finds his life will lose it, and whoever loses his life for my sake will find it. Whoever receives you receives me, and whoever receives me receives him who sent me. The one who receives a prophet because he is a prophet will receive a prophet's reward. And the one who receives a righteous person because he is a righteous person will receive a righteous person's reward. And whoever gives one of these little ones even a cup of cold water because he is a disciple, truly I say to you, he will by no means lose his reward. Psalm 145:13-19. The Lord is faithful in all his words, and kind in all his works. The Lord upholds all who are falling, and raises up all who are bowed down. The eyes of all look to you, and you give them their food in due season. You open your hand, you satisfy the desire of every living thing. The Lord is righteous in all his ways and kind in all his works. The Lord is near to all who call on him, to all who call on him in truth. He fulfills the desire of those who fear him. He also hears their cry and saves them. First Corinthians 10:13. No temptation has overtaken you that is not common to man. God is faithful,
and he will not let you be tempted beyond your ability. But with the temptation, he will also provide the way of escape, that you may be able to endure it. Second Peter 3:8-9. But do not overlook this one fact, beloved, that with the Lord one day is as 1,000 years, and 1,000 years as one day. The Lord is not slow to fulfill his promise, as some count slowness, but is patient toward you, not wishing that any should perish, but that all should reach repentance. Matthew 28:18-20. And Jesus came and said to them, "All authority in heaven and on earth has been given to me. Go therefore and make disciples of all nations, baptizing them in the name of the Father and of the Son and of the Holy Spirit, teaching them to observe all that I have commanded you. And behold, I am with you always, to the end of the age." Mark 16:15-18. And he said to them, "Go into all the world and proclaim the gospel to the whole creation. Whoever believes and is baptized will be saved, but whoever does not believe will be condemned. And these signs will accompany those who believe. In my name they will cast out demons, they will speak in new tongues, they will pick up serpents with their hands, and if they drink any deadly poison, it will not hurt them. They will lay their hands on the sick, and they will recover." Second Timothy chapter 4, verse 8. "Henceforth there is laid up for me the crown of righteousness, which the Lord, the righteous judge, will award me on that day. And not only to me, but also to all who have loved his appearing." First Corinthians 6:14. "And God raised the Lord and will also raise us up by his power." Second Corinthians 4:14. "He who raised the Lord Jesus will raise us also with Jesus and bring us with you into his presence." James chapter 1 verse 12. "Blessed is the man who remains steadfast under trial, for when he has stood the test, he will receive the crown of life, which God has promised to those who love him." 1 Peter 4:1-2. "Since therefore Christ suffered in the flesh, arm yourselves with the same way of thinking. For whoever has suffered in the flesh has ceased from sin, so as to live for the rest of the time in the flesh, no longer for human passions, but for the will of God." First John 3:1-3. "See what kind of love the Father has given to us, that we should be called children of God, and so we are. The reason why the world does not know us is that it did not know him. Beloved, we are God's children now, and what we will be has not yet appeared. But we know that when he appears, we shall be like him, because we shall see him as he is. And everyone who thus hopes in him purifies himself as he is pure." 3:1-4. "If then you have been raised with Christ, seek the things that are above, where Christ is,
seated at the right hand of God. Set your minds on things that are above, not on things that are on earth. For you have died, and your life is hidden with Christ in God. When Christ, who is your life, appears, then you also will appear with him in glory. 2 Peter 3:13. But according to his promise, we are waiting for new heavens and a new earth in which righteousness dwells. John chapter 10, 9 through 11. I am the door. If anyone enters by me, he will be saved and will go in and out and find pasture. The thief comes only to steal and kill and destroy. I came that they may have life and have it abundantly. I am the good shepherd. The good shepherd lays down his life for the sheep. Romans chapter 6, 22 through 23. But now that you have been set free from sin and have become slaves of God, the fruit you get leads to sanctification, and its end, eternal life. For the wages of sin is death, but the free gift of God is eternal life in Christ Jesus our Lord. Numbers 23:19. God is not man that he should lie, or a son of man that he should change his mind. Has he said, and will he not do it? Or has he spoken, and will he not fulfill it? Psalm 121. I lift up my eyes to the hills. From where does my help come? My help comes from the Lord, who made heaven and earth. He will not let your foot be moved. He who keeps you will not slumber. Behold, he who keeps Israel will neither slumber nor sleep. The Lord is your keeper. The Lord is your shade on your right hand. The sun shall not strike you by day, nor the moon by night. The Lord will keep you from all evil. He will keep your life. The Lord will keep your going out and your coming in from this time forth and forevermore. Psalm 1, 1 through 3. Blessed is the man who walks not in the counsel of the wicked, nor stands in the way of sinners, nor sits in the seat of scoffers. But his delight is in the law of the Lord, and on his law he meditates day and night. He is like a tree planted by streams of water that yields its fruit in its season, and its leaf does not wither. In all that he does, he prospers.

Romans chapter 1, 16 through 17. For I am not ashamed of the gospel, for it is the power of God for salvation to everyone who believes, to the Jew first and also to the Greek. For in it the righteousness of God is revealed from faith for faith. As it is written, the righteous shall live by faith. Second Corinthians chapter 1, 3 through 5. Blessed be the God and Father of our Lord Jesus Christ, the Father of mercies and God of all comfort, who comforts us in all our affliction, so that we may be able to comfort those who are in any affliction, with the comfort with which we ourselves are comforted by God. For as we share abundantly in Christ's sufferings, so through Christ we share abundantly in comfort too. Second Corinthians chapter 5, verse 17. Therefore, if anyone is in Christ, he is a new creation. The old has passed away. Behold, the new has come. John chapter 10, 27 through 30. My sheep hear my voice, and I know them, and they follow me. I give them eternal life, and they will never perish, and no one will snatch them out of my hand. My Father, who has given them to me, is greater than all, and no one is able to snatch them out of the Father's hand. I and the Father are one. Acts chapter 1, 7 through 8. It is not for you to know times or seasons that the Father has fixed by his own authority. But you will receive power when the Holy Spirit comes upon you, and you will be my witnesses in Jerusalem and in all Judea and Samaria and to the end of the earth. 2 Corinthians chapter 1, 20 through 22. For all the promises of God find their yes in him. That is why it is through him that we utter our amen to God for his glory. And it is God who establishes us with you in Christ, and has anointed us, and who has also put his seal on us, and given us his Spirit in our hearts as a guarantee. Acts chapter 2, 38 through 39. And Peter said to them, repent and be baptized, every one of you, in the name of Jesus Christ, for the forgiveness of your sins, and you will receive the gift of the Holy Spirit. For the promise is for you and for your children, and for all who are far off, everyone whom the Lord our God calls to himself. Deuteronomy 26, 17 through 19. You have declared today that the Lord is your God, and that you will walk in his ways, and keep his statutes and his commandments and his rules, and will obey his voice. And the Lord has declared today that you are a people for his treasured possession, as he has promised you, and that you are to keep all his commandments. And that he will set you in praise and in fame and in honor high above all nations that he has made, and that you shall be a people holy to the Lord your God, as he promised. Hebrews chapter 10, 19 through 23. Therefore, brothers,
Since we have confidence to enter the holy places by the blood of Jesus, by the new and living way that he opened for us through the curtain, that is through his flesh, and since we have a great priest over the house of God, let us draw near with a true heart in full assurance of faith, with our hearts sprinkled clean from an evil conscience, and our bodies washed with pure water. Let us hold fast the confession of our hope without wavering, for he who promised is faithful. Exodus 14:13-14. And Moses said to the people, "Fear not, stand firm, and see the salvation of the Lord, which he will work for you today. For the Egyptians whom you see today, you shall never see again. The Lord will fight for you, and you have only to be silent." Isaiah 43:1-3. But now, thus says the Lord, he who created you, O Jacob, he who formed you, O Israel, fear not, for I have redeemed you. I have called you by name. You are mine. When you pass through the waters, I will be with you, and through the rivers, they shall not overwhelm you. When you walk through fire, you shall not be burned, and the flame shall not consume you. For I am the Lord your God, the Holy One of Israel, your Savior. Isaiah 54:10. For the mountains may depart and the hills be removed, but my steadfast love shall not depart from you, and my covenant of peace shall not be removed, says the Lord, who has compassion on you. Isaiah 54:13-14. All your children shall be taught by the Lord, and great shall be the peace of your children. In righteousness you shall be established. You shall be far from oppression, for you shall not fear, and from terror, for it shall not come near you. And great shall be the peace of your children. In righteousness you shall be established. You shall be far from oppression, for you shall not fear, and from terror, for it shall not come near you. Isaiah 54:13-14. No weapon that is fashioned against you shall succeed, and you shall refute every tongue that rises against you in judgment. This is the heritage of the servants of the Lord, and their vindication from me, declares the Lord. Isaiah 58:6-12. Is not this the fast that I choose? To loose the bonds of wickedness, to undo the straps of the yoke, to let the oppressed go free, and to break every yoke? Is it not to share your bread with the hungry and bring the homeless poor into your house? When you see the naked, to cover him, and not to hide yourself from your own flesh? Then shall your light break forth like the dawn, and your healing shall spring up speedily. Your righteousness shall go before you. The glory of the Lord shall be your rear guard. Then you shall call, and the Lord will answer. You shall cry, and he will say, "Here I am." If you take away the yoke from your midst,
the pointing of the finger and speaking wickedness. If you pour yourself out for the hungry and satisfy the desire of the afflicted, then shall your light rise in the darkness, and your gloom be as the noonday. And the Lord will guide you continually and satisfy your desire in scorched places and make your bones strong. And you shall be like a watered garden, like a spring of water whose waters do not fail. And your ancient ruins shall be rebuilt. You shall raise up the foundations of many generations. You shall be called the repairer of the breach, the restorer of streets to dwell in. James 1:2-5. Count it all joy, my brothers, when you meet trials of various kinds. For you know that the testing of your faith produces steadfastness. And let steadfastness have its full effect, that you may be perfect and complete, lacking in nothing. If any of you lacks wisdom, let him ask God, who gives generously to all without reproach, and it will be given him. James 4:7-8 and verse 10. Submit yourselves therefore to God. Resist the devil and he will flee from you. Draw near to God and he will draw near to you. Humble yourselves before the Lord and he will exalt you. First John 1:9. If we confess our sins, he is faithful and just to forgive us our sins and to cleanse us from all unrighteousness. 2 Chronicles 7:14-16. If my people who are called by my name humble themselves and pray and seek my face and turn from their wicked ways, then I will hear from heaven and will forgive their sin and heal their land. Now my eyes will be open and my ears attentive to the prayer that is made in this place. For now I have chosen and consecrated this house, that my name may be there forever. My eyes and my heart will be there for all time. Deuteronomy 31:6-8. Be strong and courageous. Do not fear or be in dread of them, for it is the Lord your God who goes with you. He will not leave you or forsake you. Then Moses summoned Joshua and said to him in the sight of all Israel, be strong and courageous. For you shall go with this people into the land that the Lord has sworn to their fathers to give them, and you shall put them in possession of it. It is the Lord who goes before you. He will be with you. He will not leave you or forsake you. Do not fear or be dismayed. Jeremiah 29:11-14. For I know the plans I have for you, declares the Lord. Plans for welfare and not for evil, to give you a future and a hope. Then you will call upon me and come and pray to me, and I will hear you. You will seek me and find me, when you seek me with all your heart. I will be found by you, declares the Lord. John 3:16-17.
For God so loved the world that he gave his only Son, that whoever believes in him should not perish, but have eternal life. For God did not send his Son into the world to condemn the world, but in order that the world might be saved through him. John chapter 8, 34 through 36. Jesus answered them, "Truly, truly, I say to you, everyone who practices sin is a slave to sin. The slave does not remain in the house forever. The Son remains forever. So if the Son sets you free, you will be free indeed." Malachi chapter 3, 10 through 12. "Bring the full tithe into the storehouse, that there may be food in my house, and thereby put me to the test, says the Lord of hosts, if I will not open the windows of heaven for you and pour down for you a blessing until there is no more need. I will rebuke the devourer for you, so that it will not destroy the fruits of your soil, and your vine in the field shall not fail to bear, says the Lord of hosts. Then all nations will call you blessed, for you will be a land of delight, says the Lord of hosts." Mark chapter 11, 22 through 26. And Jesus answered them, "Have faith in God. Truly I say to you, whoever says to this mountain, 'Be taken up and thrown into the sea,' and does not doubt in his heart, but believes that what he says will come to pass, it will be done for him. Therefore I tell you, whatever you ask in prayer, believe that you have received it, and it will be yours. And whenever you stand praying, forgive if you have anything against anyone, so that your Father also who is in heaven may forgive you your trespasses.

Joshua chapter 1, 6 through 9. Be strong and courageous, for you shall cause this people to inherit the land that I swore to their fathers to give them. Only be strong and very courageous, being careful to do according to all the law that Moses, my servant, commanded you. Do not turn from it to the right hand or to the left, that you may have good success wherever you go. This book of the law shall not depart from your mouth, but you shall meditate on it day and night, so that you may be careful to do according to all that is written in it. For then you will make your way prosperous, and then you will have good success. Have I not commanded you? Be strong and courageous. Do not be frightened, and do not be dismayed, for the Lord your God is with you wherever you go. Philippians chapter 4, 19 through 20. And my God will supply every need of yours according to his riches and glory in Christ Jesus. To our God and Father be glory forever and ever. Amen. Psalm chapter 37, 3 through 11. Trust in the Lord and do good. Dwell in the land and befriend faithfulness. Delight yourself in the Lord, and he will give you the desires of your heart.

and forsake wrath. Fret not yourself. It tends only to evil. For the evildoers shall be cut off, but those who wait for the Lord shall inherit the land. In just a little while, the wicked will be no more. Though you look carefully at his place, he will not be there. But the meek shall inherit the land and delight themselves in abundant peace. Psalm chapter 50, 14 through 15. Offer to God a sacrifice of thanksgiving and perform your vows to the Most High, and call upon me in the day of trouble. I will deliver you, and you shall glorify me.

Revelation chapter 2, 5 through 7. Remember, therefore, from where you have fallen. Repent and do the works you did at first. If not, I will come to you and remove your lampstand from its place, unless you repent. Yet this you have. You hate the works of the Nicolaitans, which I also hate. He who has an ear, let him hear what the Spirit says to the churches. To the one who conquers, I will grant to eat of the tree of life, which is in the paradise of God. Revelation chapter 2, 10 through 11. Be faithful unto death, and I will give you the crown of life. He who has an ear, let him hear what the Spirit says to the churches. The one who conquers will not be hurt by the second death. Revelation chapter 2, verse 17. He who has an ear, let him hear what the Spirit says to the churches. To the one who conquers, I will give some of the hidden manna, and I will give him a white stone with a new name written on the stone that no one knows except the one who receives it. Revelation chapter 2, 26 through 29. The one who conquers and who keeps my works until the end, to him I will give authority over the nations, and he will rule them with a rod of iron, as when earthen pots are broken in pieces, even as I myself have received authority from my Father, and I will give him the morning star. He who has an ear, let him hear what the Spirit says to the churches. Revelation chapter 3, verse 5. The one who conquers will be clothed thus in white garments, and I will never blot out his name from the book of life. I will confess his name before my Father and before his angels. He who has an ear, let him hear what the Spirit says to the churches. Revelation chapter 3, 10 through 13. Because you have kept my word about patient endurance, I will keep you from the hour of trial that is coming on the whole world to try those who dwell on the earth. I am coming soon. Hold fast what you have, so that no one may seize your crown. The one who conquers, I will make him a pillar in the temple of my God. Never shall he go out of it. And I will write on him the name of my God and the name of the city of my God, the New Jerusalem.

which comes down from my God out of heaven, and my own new name. He who has an ear, let him hear what the Spirit says to the churches. Revelation chapter 3, 20 through 22. Behold, I stand at the door and knock. If anyone hears my voice and opens the door, I will come in to him and eat with him, and he with me. The one who conquers, I will grant him to sit with me on my throne, as I also conquered and sat down with my Father on his throne. He who has an ear, let him hear what the Spirit says to the churches. First Peter chapter 3, 10 through 12. Whoever desires to love life and see good days, let him keep his tongue from evil and his lips from speaking deceit. Let him turn away from evil and do good. Let him seek peace and pursue it. For the eyes of the Lord are on the righteous, and his ears are open to their prayer. But the face of the Lord is against those who do evil. Philippians chapter 4, 4 through 9. Rejoice in the Lord always. Again, I will say, rejoice. Let your reasonableness be known to everyone. The Lord is at hand. Do not be anxious about anything, but in everything, by prayer and supplication, with thanksgiving, let your requests be known to God. And the peace of God, which surpasses all understanding, will guard your hearts and your minds in Christ Jesus. Finally, brothers, whatever is true, whatever is honorable, whatever is just, whatever is pure, whatever is lovely, whatever is commendable, if there is any excellence, if there is anything worthy of praise, think about these things. What you have learned and received and heard and seen in me, practice these things, and the God of peace will be with you. Psalm chapter 34, 15 through 19. The eyes of the Lord are toward the righteous, and his ears toward their cry. The face of the Lord is against those who do evil, to cut off the memory of them from the earth. When the righteous cry for help, the Lord hears and delivers them out of all their troubles. The Lord is near to the brokenhearted, and saves the crushed in spirit. Many are the afflictions of the righteous, but the Lord delivers him out of them all. Jeremiah chapter 33, 2 through 3. Thus says the Lord who made the earth, the Lord who formed it to establish it. The Lord is his name. Call to me and I will answer you and will tell you great and hidden things that you have not known. Jeremiah chapter 33, verse 6. Behold, I will bring it health and cure, and I will cure them, and I will reveal to them abundance of peace and truth. Isaiah 41, 10 through 13. Fear not,
for I am with you. Be not dismayed, for I am your God. I will strengthen you. I will help you. I will uphold you with my righteous right hand. Behold, all who are incensed against you shall be put to shame and confounded. Those who strive against you shall be as nothing and shall perish. You shall seek those who contend with you, but you shall not find them. Those who war against you shall be as nothing at all. For I, the Lord your God, hold your right hand. It is I who say to you, fear not. I am the one who helps you. Isaiah 40:27-31. Why do you say, O Jacob, and speak, O Israel, my way is hidden from the Lord, and my right is disregarded by my God? Have you not known? Have you not heard? The Lord is the everlasting God, the creator of the ends of the earth. He does not faint or grow weary. His understanding is unsearchable. He gives power to the faint, and to him who has no might, he increases strength. Even youths shall faint and be weary, and young men shall fall exhausted. But they who wait for the Lord shall renew their strength. They shall mount up with wings like eagles. They shall run and not be weary. They shall walk and not faint. Matthew 11:28-30. Come to me, all who labor and are heavily burdened, and I will give you rest. Take my yoke upon you and learn from me, for I am gentle and humble in heart, and you will find rest for your souls. For my yoke is easy and my burden is light. Psalm 91. He who dwells in the secret place of the Most High will rest in the shadow of the Almighty. I will say of Yahweh, He is my refuge and my fortress, my God in whom I trust. For He will deliver you from the snare of the fowler and from the deadly pestilence. He will cover you with His feathers. Under His wings you will take refuge. His faithfulness is your shield and rampart. You shall not be afraid of the terror by night, nor of the arrow that flies by day, nor of the pestilence that walks in darkness, nor of the destruction that wastes at noonday. 1,000 may fall at your side, and 10,000 at your right hand, but it will not come near you. You will only look with your eyes and see the recompense of the wicked. Because you have made Yahweh your refuge and the Most High your dwelling place, no evil shall happen to you. Neither shall any plague come near your dwelling. For He will put His angels in charge of you to guard you in all your ways. They will bear you up in their hands so that you won't dash your foot against a stone. You will tread on the lion and the cobra. You will trample the young lion and the serpent underfoot. Because He has set His love on me, therefore I will deliver him. I will set him on high because he has known my name. He will call on me and I will answer him. I will be with him in trouble. I will deliver him and honor him. I will satisfy him with long life and show him my salvation.
Romans chapter 8, 16 through 18. The Spirit himself testifies with our spirit that we are children of God. And if children, then heirs, heirs of God, and joint heirs with Christ, if indeed we suffer with him, that we may also be glorified with him. For I consider that the sufferings of this present time are not worthy to be compared with the glory which will be revealed toward us. John chapter 14, 25 through 27. These things I have spoken to you while I am still with you, but the Helper, the Holy Spirit, whom the Father will send in my name, he will teach you all things and bring to your remembrance all that I have said to you. Peace I leave with you, my peace I give to you. Not as the world gives do I give to you. Let not your hearts be troubled, neither let them be afraid. Romans chapter 5, 1 through 5. Therefore, since we have been justified by faith, we have peace with God through our Lord Jesus Christ. Through him, we have also obtained access by faith into this grace in which we stand, and we rejoice in hope of the glory of God. Not only that, but we rejoice in our sufferings, knowing that suffering produces endurance, and endurance produces character, and character produces hope, and hope does not put us to shame, because God's love has been poured into our hearts through the Holy Spirit who has been given to us. Second Corinthians chapter 13, verse 11. Finally, brothers, rejoice, aim for restoration, comfort one another, agree with one another, live in peace, and the God of love and peace will be with you. Isaiah chapter 53, verse 5. But he was wounded for our transgressions. He was crushed for our iniquities. Upon him was the chastisement that brought us peace, and with his stripes we are healed. Psalm chapter 37, verse 37. Mark the blameless and behold the upright, for there is a future for the man of peace. Hebrews chapter 12, verse 11. For the moment, all discipline seems painful rather than pleasant, but later it yields the peaceful fruit of righteousness to those who have been trained by it. Matthew chapter 6, 25 through 33. Therefore I tell you, do not be anxious about your life, what you will eat or what you will drink, nor about your body, what you will put on. Is not life more than food, and the body more than clothing? Look at the birds of the air. They neither sow nor reap, nor gather into barns, and yet your heavenly Father feeds them. Are you not of more value than they? And which of you, by being anxious, can add a single hour to his span of life? And why are you anxious about clothing? Consider the lilies of the field, how they grow. They neither toil nor spin. Yet I tell you, even Solomon in all his glory was not arrayed like one of these.
But if God so clothes the grass of the field, which today is alive and tomorrow is thrown into the oven, will he not much more clothe you? O you of little faith. Therefore, do not be anxious, saying, what shall we eat? Or what shall we drink? Or what shall we wear? For the Gentiles seek after these things, and your heavenly Father knows that you need them all. But seek first the kingdom of God and his righteousness, and all these things will be added to you.

Psalm chapter 126, 5 through 6. Those who sow in tears shall reap with shouts of joy. He who goes out weeping, bearing the seed for sowing, shall come home with shouts of joy, bringing his sheaves with him. Psalm 16, 5 through 11. The Lord is my chosen portion and my cup. You hold my lot. The lines have fallen for me in pleasant places. Indeed, I have a beautiful inheritance. I bless the Lord who gives me counsel. In the night also my heart instructs me. I have set the Lord always before me. Because he is at my right hand, I shall not be shaken. Therefore my heart is glad, and my whole being rejoices. My flesh also dwells secure. For you will not abandon my soul to Sheol, or let your Holy One see corruption. You make known to me the path of life. In your presence there's fullness of joy. At your right hand are pleasures forevermore. John 16:33. I have said these things to you, that in me you may have peace. In the world you will have tribulation, but take heart. I have overcome the world. First Peter chapter 5, 6 through 7. Humble yourselves, therefore, under the mighty hand of God, so that at the proper time he may exalt you, casting all your anxieties on him, because he cares for you.

Lamentations 3:22-23. The steadfast love of the Lord never ceases. His mercies never come to an end. They are new every morning. Great is your faithfulness.

Psalm 32, 7 and 10. You are a hiding place for me. You preserve me from trouble. You surround me with shouts of deliverance. Many are the sorrows of the wicked, but steadfast love surrounds the one who trusts in the Lord. Jeremiah 17, 7 through 8. Blessed is the man who trusts in the Lord, whose trust is the Lord. He is like a tree planted by water that sends out its roots by the stream and does not fear when heat comes, for its leaves remain green and is not anxious in the year of drought, for it does not cease to bear fruit. Romans 8, 26 through 30. Likewise, the Spirit helps us in our weakness, for we do not know what to pray for as we ought. But the Spirit Himself intercedes for us with groanings too deep for words. And He who searches hearts knows what is the mind of the Spirit, because the Spirit intercedes for the saints according to the will of God. And we know that for those who love God, all things work together for good, for those who are called according to His purpose. For those whom He foreknew, He also predestined to be conformed to the image of His Son, in order that He might be the firstborn among many brothers. And those whom He predestined, He also called. And those whom He called, He also justified. And those whom He justified, He also glorified. Romans chapter 8, 35 through 39. Who shall separate us from the love of Christ? Shall tribulation, or distress, or persecution, or famine, or nakedness, or danger, or sword? As it is written, for your sake we are being killed all day long. We are regarded as sheep to be slaughtered. No, in all these things we are more than conquerors through Him who loved us. For I am sure that neither death nor life, nor angels nor rulers, nor things present nor things to come, nor powers, nor height, nor depth, nor anything else in all creation will be able to separate us from the love of God in Christ Jesus our Lord. Romans 10, 9 through 13. If you confess with your mouth that Jesus is Lord, and believe in your heart that God raised Him from the dead, you will be saved. For with the heart one believes and is justified, and with the mouth one confesses and is saved. For the Scripture says, everyone who believes in Him will not be put to shame. For there is no distinction between Jew and Greek, for the same Lord is Lord of all, bestowing His riches on all who call on Him. For everyone who calls on the name of the Lord will be saved. Psalm chapter 9, 9 through 12. The Lord is a stronghold for the oppressed, a stronghold in times of trouble. And those who know your name put their trust in you. For you, O Lord, have not forsaken those who seek you.
sing praises to the Lord, who sits enthroned in Zion. Tell among the peoples his deeds, for he who avenges blood is mindful of them. He does not forget the cry of the afflicted. Proverbs 3:1-12. My son, do not forget my teaching, but let your heart keep my commands. For length of days and years of life and peace they will add to you. Let not steadfast love and faithfulness forsake you. Bind them around your neck. Write them on the tablet of your heart. So you will find favor and good success in the sight of God and man. Trust in the Lord with all your heart, and do not lean on your own understanding. In all your ways, acknowledge him, and he will make straight your paths. Be not wise in your own eyes. Fear the Lord, and turn away from evil. It will be healing to your flesh and refreshment to your bones. Honor the Lord with your wealth and with the first fruits of all your produce. Then your barns will be filled with plenty, and your vats will be bursting with wine. My son, do not despise the Lord's discipline, or be weary of his reproof. For the Lord reproves him who he loves, as a father the son in whom he delights. James 5:13-16. Is anyone among you suffering? Let him pray. Is anyone cheerful? Let him sing praise. Is anyone among you sick? Let him call for the elders of the church, and let them pray over him, anointing him with oil in the name of the Lord. And the prayer of faith will save the one who is sick, and the Lord will raise him up. And if he has committed sins, he will be forgiven. Therefore, confess your sins to one another and pray for one another that you may be healed. The prayer of a righteous person has great power as it is working. Matthew 7:7-11. Ask, and it will be given to you. Seek, and you will find. Knock, and it will be opened to you. For everyone who asks receives, and the one who seeks finds, and to the one who knocks it will be opened. Or which one of you, if his son asks him for bread, will give him a stone? Or if he asks for a fish, will give him a serpent? If you then, who are evil, know how to give good gifts to your children, how much more will your Father who is in heaven give good things to those who ask him? Psalm 103:1-12. Bless the Lord, O my soul, and all that is within me. Bless his holy name. Bless the Lord, O my soul, and forget not all his benefits, who forgives all your iniquity, who heals all your diseases, who redeems your life from the pit, who crowns you with steadfast love and mercy, who satisfies you with good so that your youth is renewed like the eagles. The Lord works righteousness and justice for all who are oppressed. He made known his ways to Moses,
his acts to the people of Israel. The Lord is merciful and gracious, slow to anger and abounding in steadfast love. He will not always chide, nor will he keep his anger forever. He does not deal with us according to our sins, nor repay us according to our iniquities. For as high as the heavens are above the earth, so great is his steadfast love toward those who fear him. As far as the east is from the west, so far does he remove our transgressions from us. As a father shows compassion to his children, so the Lord shows compassion to those who fear him. Psalm 107, 13 through 16. Then they cried to the Lord in their trouble, and he delivered them from their distress. He brought them out of darkness and the shadow of death, and burst their bonds apart. Let them thank the Lord for his steadfast love, for his wondrous works to the children of man. For he shatters the doors of bronze and cuts into the bars of iron. John 14, 1 through 7. Let not your hearts be troubled. Believe in God. Believe also in me. In my Father's house are many rooms. If it were not so, would I have told you that I go to prepare a place for you? And if I go and prepare a place for you, I will come again and will take you to myself, that where I am, you may also be. And you know the way to where I am going. Thomas said to him, Lord, we do not know where you are going. How can we know the way? Jesus said to him, I am the way, and the truth, and the life. No one comes to the Father except through me. If you had known me, you would have known my Father also. From now on, you do know him and have seen him. John 14, 12 through 21. Truly, truly I say to you, whoever believes in me will also do the works that I do. And greater works than these will he do, because I am going to the Father. Whatever you ask in my name, this I will do, that the Father may be glorified in the Son. If you ask me anything in my name, I will do it. If you love me, you will keep my commandments. And I will ask the Father, and he will give you another helper to be with you forever, even the Spirit of truth, whom the world cannot receive because it neither sees him nor knows him. You know him, for he dwells with you and will be in you. I will not leave you as orphans. I will come to you. Yet a little while and the world will see me no more. But you will see me. Because I live, you also will live. In that day you will know that I am in my Father, and you in me, and I in you. Whoever has my commandments and keeps them, he it is who loves me. And he who loves me will be loved by my Father, and I will love him and manifest myself to him. Mark 10, 27 through 31. Jesus looked at them and said, with man it is impossible, but not with God. For all things are possible with God. Peter began to say to him, see, we have left everything and followed you.
Jesus said, "Truly, I say to you, there is no one who has left house or brothers or sisters or mother or father or children or lands for my sake and for the gospel, who will not receive 100-fold now in this time, houses and brothers and sisters and mothers and children and lands with persecutions and in the age to come eternal life. But many who are first will be last, and the last will be first." Matthew 24, 12 through 13. "And because lawlessness will be increased, the love of many will grow cold. But the one who endures to the end will be saved." John chapter 15, 1 through 11. "I am the true vine, and my Father is the vine dresser. Every branch in me that does not bear fruit he takes away, and every branch that does bear fruit he prunes, that it may bear more fruit. Already you are clean because of the word that I have spoken to you. Abide in me, and I in you. As the branch cannot bear fruit by itself unless it abides in the vine, neither can you unless you abide in me. I am the vine, you are the branches. Whoever abides in me and I in him, he it is that bears much fruit. For apart from me, you can do nothing. If anyone does not abide in me, he is thrown away like a branch and withers. And the branches are gathered, thrown into the fire, and burned. If you abide in me, and my words abide in you, ask whatever you wish, and it will be done for you. By this my Father is glorified, that you bear much fruit, and so prove to be my disciples. As the Father has loved me, so have I loved you. Abide in my love. If you keep my commandments, you will abide in my love, just as I have kept my Father's commandments and abide in his love. These things I have spoken to you, that my joy may be in you and that your joy may be full." 2 Peter 1, 3 through 11. "His divine power has granted to us all things that pertain to life and godliness, through the knowledge of him who called us to his own glory and excellence, by which he granted to us his precious and very great promises, so that through them you may become partakers of the divine nature, having escaped from the corruption that is in the world because of sinful desire. For this very reason, make every effort to supplement your faith with virtue, and virtue with knowledge, and knowledge with self-control, and self-control with steadfastness, and steadfastness with godliness, and godliness with brotherly affection, and brotherly affection with love. For if these qualities are yours and are increasing, they keep you from being ineffective or unfruitful in the knowledge of our Lord Jesus Christ. For whoever lacks these qualities is so nearsighted that he is blind, having forgotten that he was cleansed from his former sins. Therefore, brothers, be all the more diligent to confirm your calling and election. For if you practice these qualities, you will never fall. For in this way there will be richly provided for you an entrance into the eternal kingdom of our Lord and Savior, Jesus Christ." Job 36, 10 through 11. "He opens their ears to instruction and commands that they return from iniquity. If they listen and serve him, they complete their days in prosperity
and their years in pleasantness. Psalm 46, 1 through 7. God is our refuge and strength, a very present help in trouble. Therefore, we will not fear though the earth gives way, though the mountains be moved into the heart of the sea, though its waters roar and foam, though the mountains tremble at its swelling. There is a river whose streams make glad the city of God, the holy habitation of the Most High. God is in the midst of her. She shall not be moved. God will help her when morning dawns. The nations rage, the kingdoms totter. He utters his voice, the earth melts. The Lord of hosts is with us. The God of Jacob is our fortress. Romans chapter 6, 5 through 14. For if we have been united with him in a death like his, we shall certainly be united with him in a resurrection like his. We know that our old self was crucified with him in order that the body of sin might be brought to nothing, so that we would no longer be enslaved to sin. For one who has died has been set free from sin. Now, if we have died with Christ, we believe that we will also live with him. We know that Christ, being raised from the dead, will never die again. Death no longer has dominion over him. For the death he died to sin once for all. But the life he lives to God. So you also must consider yourselves dead to sin, and alive to God in Christ Jesus. Let not sin, therefore, reign in your mortal body, to make you obey its passions. Do not present your members to sin as instruments for unrighteousness, but present yourselves to God as those who have been brought from death to life, and your members to God as instruments for righteousness. For sin will have no dominion over you, since you are not under law, but under grace. Psalm 147, 1 through 6. Praise the Lord! For it is good to sing praises to our God. For it is pleasant, and a song of praise is fitting. The Lord builds up Jerusalem. He gathers the outcasts of Israel. He heals the brokenhearted and binds up their wounds. He determines the number of the stars. He gives to all of them their names. Great is our Lord, and abundant in power. His understanding is beyond measure. The Lord lifts up the humble. He casts the wicked to the ground. Revelation 21, 1 through 7. Then I saw a new heaven and a new earth. For the first heaven and the first earth had passed away, and the sea was no more. And I saw the holy city, New Jerusalem, coming down out of heaven from God, prepared as a bride adorned for her husband. And I heard a loud voice from the throne saying, "Behold, the dwelling place of God is with man. He will dwell with them, and they will be his people, and God himself will be with them as their God. He will wipe away every tear from their eyes, and death shall be no more. Neither shall there be mourning, nor crying, nor pain anymore. For the former things have passed away."
And he who was seated on the throne said, "Behold, I am making all things new." Also he said, "Write this down, for these words are trustworthy and true." And he said to me, "It is done. I am the Alpha and the Omega, the beginning and the end. To the thirsty I will give from the spring of the water of life without payment. The one who conquers will have this heritage, and I will be his God, and he will be my son." Galatians 6:8-10. "For the one who sows to his own flesh will from the flesh reap corruption. But the one who sows to the Spirit will from the Spirit reap eternal life. And let us not grow weary of doing good, for in due season we will reap if we do not give up. So then, as we have opportunity, let us do good to everyone, and especially to those who are of the household of faith." Psalm 138. "I give you thanks, O Lord, with my whole heart. Before the gods I sing your praise. I bow down toward your holy temple and give thanks to your name for your steadfast love and your faithfulness. For you have exalted above all things your name and your word. On the day I called, you answered me. My strength of soul you increased. All the kings of the earth shall give you thanks, O Lord, for they have heard the words of your mouth, and they shall sing of the ways of the Lord, for great is the glory of the Lord. For though the Lord is high, he regards the lowly, but the haughty he knows from afar. Though I walk in the midst of trouble, you preserve my life. You stretch out your hand against the wrath of my enemies, and your right hand delivers me. The Lord will fulfill his purpose for me. Your steadfast love, O Lord, endures forever. Do not forsake the work of your hands." First John 2:24-25. "Let what you heard from the beginning abide in you. If what you heard from the beginning abides in you, then you too will abide in the Son and in the Father. And this is the promise that he made to us: eternal life." John 6:47-51. "Truly, truly I say to you, whoever believes has eternal life. I am the bread of life. Your fathers ate the manna in the wilderness, and they died. This is the bread that comes down from heaven, so that one may eat of it and not die. I am the living bread that came down from heaven. If anyone eats of this bread, he will live forever. And the bread that I will give for the life of the world is my flesh." Matthew 6:14-15. "For if you forgive others their trespasses, your heavenly Father will also forgive you. But if you do not forgive others their trespasses, neither will your Father forgive your trespasses." Psalm 55:22. "Cast your burden on the Lord, and he will sustain you.
He will never permit the righteous to be moved. Isaiah 52:12, for you shall not go out in haste, and you shall not go in flight. For the Lord will go before you, and the God of Israel will be your rear guard. Psalm 32:8, I will instruct you and teach you in the way you should go. I will counsel you with my eye upon you. Isaiah 30:18-21. Therefore the Lord waits to be gracious to you, and therefore he exalts himself to show mercy to you. For the Lord is a God of justice. Blessed are all those who wait for him. For a people shall dwell in Zion, in Jerusalem. You shall weep no more. He will surely be gracious to you at the sound of your cry. As soon as he hears it, he answers you. And though the Lord give you the bread of adversity and the water of affliction, yet your teacher will not hide himself anymore, but your eyes shall see your teacher, and your ears shall hear a word behind you saying, this is the way, walk in it, when you turn to the right or when you turn to the left. Philippians 1:6. And I am sure of this, that he who began a good work in you will bring it to completion at the day of Jesus Christ. Isaiah 26:3. You keep him in perfect peace whose mind is stayed on you, because he trusts in you. John 11:25-26. Jesus said to her, I am the resurrection and the life. Whoever believes in me, though he die, yet shall he live. And everyone who lives and believes in me shall never die. Second Corinthians 4:16-18. So we do not lose heart. Though our outward self is wasting away, our inner self is being renewed day by day. For this light momentary affliction is preparing for us an eternal weight of glory beyond all comparison. As we look not to the things that are seen, but to the things that are unseen. For the things that are seen are transient, but the things that are unseen are eternal. Philippians 3:20-21. But our citizenship is in heaven, and from it we await a Savior, the Lord Jesus Christ, who will transform our lowly body to be like his glorious body by the power that enables him even to subject all things to himself. Matthew 5:2-11. And he opened his mouth and taught them, saying, blessed are the poor in spirit, for theirs is the kingdom of heaven. Blessed are those who mourn, for they shall be comforted. Blessed are the meek, for they shall inherit the earth. Blessed are those who hunger and thirst for righteousness, for they shall be satisfied. Blessed are the merciful, for they shall receive mercy. Blessed are the pure in heart, for they shall see God.
Blessed are the peacemakers, for they shall be called sons of God. Blessed are those who are persecuted for righteousness' sake, for theirs is the kingdom of heaven. Blessed are you when others revile you and persecute you and utter all kinds of evil against you falsely on my account. Rejoice and be glad, for your reward is great in heaven, for so they persecuted the prophets who were before you. First John 4, verse 4. Little children, you are from God and have overcome them, for he who is in you is greater than he who is in the world.

person, because he is a righteous person, will receive a righteous person's reward. And whoever gives one of these little ones even a cup of cold water, because he is a disciple, truly I say to you, he will by no means lose his reward. Psalm 145, 13 through 19. The Lord is faithful in all his words, and kind in all his works. The Lord upholds all who are falling, and raises up all who are bowed down. The eyes of all look to you, and you give them their food in due season. You open your hand, you satisfy the desire of every living thing. The Lord is righteous in all his ways, and kind in all his works. The Lord is near to all who call on him, to all who call on him in truth. He fulfills the desire of those who fear him. He also hears their cry and saves them. First Corinthians 10, verse 13. No temptation has overtaken you that is not common to man. God is faithful, and he will not let you be tempted beyond your ability. But with the temptation, he will also provide the way of escape, that you may be able to endure it. Second Peter 3, 8 through 9. But do not overlook this one fact, beloved, that with the Lord one day is as 1,000 years, and 1,000 years as one day. The Lord is not slow to fulfill his promise, as some count slowness, but is patient toward you, not wishing that any should perish, but that all should reach repentance.

I decree and declare, this is the day the Lord has made. 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with your assignment, what you should be doing when you get there, with relationships, who you should be doing it with when you get there, the people that add value to your life, with resources, with 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Your timing is when you should be doing what you're doing. I pronounce a benediction upon you that God would give you a strategy, give you the ability to know what you should be doing and how you should be doing it. And then finally, I pronounce a blessing upon you and this benediction that you will leave a legacy, that you will leave something for the next generation to know that you did it. I pronounce this benediction upon you, that you will live in a prosperous, healthy environment. 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
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Everything you need will be available to you when you need it. 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May your head never lack fresh oil. May your mouth be filled with spontaneous praise. May your hands never lack productivity. May your mind never lack witty million-dollar ideas and creative billion-dollar inventions. 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May your soul never lack joy and peace. May your heart never lack courage. May your feet never lack progress. May the light of God's word forever light your pathway. May you blaze new trails. May you run through troops and leap over walls. May you discover new horizons as you become the Christopher Columbus of your discipline, your industry, your profession, and your chosen field. May music and laughter fill your house. May your home be a haven of peace. May wealth and riches be in your house. May God dissolve the pain of yesterday so that it will never appear again tomorrow. May the abundance of the sea be converted unto you. May every good seed you planted last season yield a fruitful harvest this season. May your activities be synchronized and syncopated to heaven's rhythm. May you know God in his fullness. 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

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May excellence be the signature upon all you do and say. May you become all that God will have you to become. May God supply all your need according to His riches in glory. May His Spirit be your companion. May Jesus forever be your Lord and Savior. May you become the head and not the tail. May you forever be the first and not last. May you forever be above only and not beneath. May you be strengthened in the inner man. May you continue to dream big. May you awaken every morning to live the life of your dreams. May you live a humble life of gratitude and thanksgiving, knowing that He which began the good work in you will complete it, for faithful is He that calls you to this realm of success and prosperity, and it is He who will also do it. I speak this benediction of blessing upon your life in the name of Jesus, according to Genesis 28, 3-4. And the God Almighty bless thee and make thee fruitful and multiply thee, that thou mayest be a multitude of people, and give thee the blessing of Abraham to thee, to thy seed with thee, that thou mayest inherit the land whereinto thou was a stranger, which God gave unto Abraham. According to Ephesians 3, 20-21, now unto him that is able to do the exceeding abundantly above all you could ask or think, according to the power that worketh in us, unto him be glory in the church by Jesus Christ throughout all age, world without end. Amen. According to Psalm 129, verse 8, the blessing of the Lord be upon you. We bless you in the name of the Lord. And according to Numbers 6, 24-26, the Lord bless thee and keep thee and be gracious unto thee. The Lord lift up his countenance upon thee and give thee peace.

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1: The crown is a decorative piece for the man who lives a life of disobedience, and heavy for the man who obeys. To be a man of God in this world is to live in constant opposition to everything mankind has built in defiance of his will. You are not just resisting temptation today. You are rejecting an entire system that rewards disobedience and punishes conviction. That is no small task. Most Christian men today have been so deeply conditioned and manipulated that they've become part-time believers. They say they believe in God, yet live life of passive rebellion. Look who believes in God but refuses to obey: the devil. You're not given a life on this earth by your Creator to waste it serving his enemy. No, you are not called to perfection, but you are called to obedience. Sons are the foundation to mankind. Why do you think he first created a man? A son of God, the moment he chooses Christ. Hell put his name on a wall because the devil is not interested in the ones who are lost. He targets the men who obey God and walk under the covering of Christ. The bar is so low today that a man of Christ is seen as a radical fool. Don't let that sow doubt in your conviction. That's what strong figures in the Bible were accused of. Look within. You've been entrusted with your own cross to bear, not just to provide bread, but to uphold spiritual conviction. Not merely to exist, but to reflect God's love and power. You are his creation, an extension of his thought, his heart, his mind, his love. And to live in his image is the highest purpose a man can carry. Most men don't even realize this, but if you're one who does, don't live like those who don't. Be the son who holds his tongue when anger flares, who prays in secret, who walks in self-control, who honors the highest authority. God desires to place a crown on your head, so give him a head strong and worthy enough to bear it. At first, the crown will feel heavy, but in time, your neck will grow strong enough to carry it with honor. Rebuke living a life solely built on comfort. Let discipline make comfort feel like rotting. And when they mock you for loving Christ, pray for them, because they cannot comprehend that true authority begins with submission to the Creator. Make sure your crown reflects the weight of his legacy. There will be cost of your conviction, but never compromise the truth and devotion and loyalty to your Father. All the silence will make sense one day. If you haven't started moving, look at yourself in every mirror. They all reflect a man crafted in the image of God. That alone means you've been given full permission to pursue your highest potential. Your body, your mind, your name, even wealth. What can you not do? Never forget, God rewarded men with the riches of the earth when they labored faithfully. Nothing is beyond him. Don't let death nor his creation scare you. What should is running out of time while wasting the potential God placed inside you. 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Time, for better or worse, is running out. Let that truth not drown you, but push you.
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9: On creation's morning, an all-powerful God flung the glittering stars against the velvet of the night. He holds the seven seas in the palm of his hand. He measures space with his fingertips. He weighs the mountains in a scale and the hills in a balance. The God that we serve has total control. He said, "Let there be light." And in that moment of time, darkness was shattered and conquered forever. His son, Jesus Christ, walked upon the raging sea of the Sea of Galilee, and he held the winds in his fists and said, "Peace be still." That's control. That God is in control of planet Earth, and he can be absolutely in control of your life if you'll let him. He will make a way where there seems to be no way. Stop worrying and start living. Worry proves that you don't believe God can take care of you. Worry is faith in fear. Worry is faith in fear. The two words in the New Testament from the mouth of the apostles, fear not, fear not, fear not the past. Why? Because your past has been forgiven and forgotten. Fear not the present. I will never leave you nor forsake you. Joshua 1:9. Be not afraid, for thy God is with you wherever you go. David said, "Yea, though I walk through the valley of the shadow of death, I will fear no evil, for thou art with me." Death has been reduced to a shadow. The Lord is my light and my salvation. Whom shall I fear? The Lord is the strength of my life. Of whom shall I be afraid? Psalms 27:1. Hebrews 13:6. The Lord is my helper. I will not fear what man can do with me. Fear not death. The Bible says, "I am he who was dead, and behold, I am alive forevermore." Fear not sickness, because this is the book of the great physician. Fear not poverty, for it is the Lord that gives you the power to get wealth. Fear not other people. The Bible says, "I will make your enemies to be at peace with you. You will climb the impossible mountain. I'll give you the ability to defeat the impossible foe. 1,000 shall fall at your left hand. 10,000 shall fall at your right hand." David said, "I will fear no evil." Why? Because God Almighty is with me. That's why. Worry is trust in the unpleasant. Worry is assurance that disaster is coming. Worry is believing in your personal defeat and despair. Worry is a polluted stream that flows through your brain, that drowns hope and optimism, that kills faith. Worry is interest paid on trouble that never happens. Think about that. One old man said, and I quote, "Most of the trouble I've had in life never happened." How many of you have worried yourself silly about something you just knew was going to be disaster and it never happened?
10: Worry enters our life through thoughts, but the Bible teaches us to cast all of our care on God because he cares for us. Life is real, and we never know exactly what's going to come our way, but we do know God. We don't have to live in fear because he's with us and he's on our side. Well, worry sees the problem but it doesn't see God. I don't think it's wrong to see the problem. Matter of fact, I think we should look at our problems squarely, and then we need to tell them where they stand in relationship to God. Worry sees the problem, but faith sees the God who can handle the problem. And that's what we have to do. And whatever situation you're in right now in your life, whether it's something with your kids or your marriage or your finances, or you think you're never going to recover from your past, or you're fighting with some kind of an addiction or some kind of a sin that just keeps trying to cling to you, whatever it is, you have to know that God is greater than any problem that you have. And you have to not worry, because when you pray and then you worry, the worry nullifies your prayer. Prayer is something you do instead of worry. If we pray and then worry, we're saying with our mouth that we're depending on God, but we're saying with our actions that we don't really believe that God's going to come through, so we're going to worry and have a backup plan just in case he doesn't. We don't have to know what God is going to do. We don't have to know when he's going to do it. All we need to know is that he is, and he has a plan, and at the right time, not our time, but at the right time, God will execute that plan. Matter of fact, I'm going to tell you something that's just bubbling up in my heart right now. God is working in your life, every single one of you. God is working in your life right now in ways that you cannot feel, don't see, and don't understand. And everything that we go through, we need to lift up our voice and say, God, I believe you're working in my life right now. I'm expecting something good. And God is with you in your situations. Some of you are in very difficult situations. And yet in the midst of that, you have joy and peace and you have hope. And only God can give us that. God is with you. Just because you have a problem, that does not mean that God has abandoned you. God is with you.
9: Jesus Christ made the profound statements about worry that the world has ever heard in Matthew, the 6th chapter. Therefore, I say to you, do not worry about your life, what you will eat or what you will drink, nor about your body, what you will put on. Is not life more than food, and the body more than clothing? Look at the birds of the air, for they neither sow nor reap, nor gather in barns, yet your heavenly Father feeds them. Are you not of more value than they? Which of you, by worrying, can add one cubit to his stature? So why do you worry about clothing? Consider the lilies of the field, how they grow. They neither toil nor spin. And yet I say to you that even Solomon, all of his glory, was not arrayed like one of these. Now if God so clothes the grass of the field, which today is and tomorrow is thrown into the oven, will he not much more clothe you, O you of little faith? Therefore do not worry, saying, what shall we eat, or what shall we drink, or what shall we wear? For after all these things the Gentiles seek, for your heavenly Father knows that you need all these things. But seek first the kingdom of God and his righteousness, and all of these things shall be added unto you. Therefore do not worry about tomorrow, for tomorrow will worry about its own things. Sufficient for the day is its own trouble. Simple, profound.
10: God gives you what you need. And I'm sure that many of you have things looming out there in the future that you know is going to require answers. And you don't have those answers. But you know what? The greatest way that you can show faith in God is to refuse to worry about it, refuse to think about it excessively, and every time it comes to your brain, just say, I don't know what I'm going to do, but I know the God who does know what I'm going to do. And that's when we get over into the miracle realm with God, where he can do exceedingly abundantly above and beyond all that we could ever dare to hope, ask, or think. Many of you have got a wonderful testimony in your life of what God has done for you. And God has brought you from some places that nobody would ever thought that you could have recovered from. Of course, I have that same testimony myself. And I'm telling you what, God is no respecter of persons. His promises are not for somebody else or an elite few. They are for you. He is here right now. And he is taking care of your situation. You don't have to worry. God will do one of two things if you have a problem. He will either remove the problem, which is always our first choice. and usually the only thing that we think we can even be remotely satisfied with. He will either remove the problem or he will give you the strength, the grace, the ability to go through the problem. Now, I know we don't like the going through part, but I'm telling you, if you can say, God, I know you'll do one of two things. You're either going to remove this, you're going to move it, you're going to take it away, or you're going to give me the grace to deal with it. And if we can trust God enough to leave that choice up to him, because if he lets us go through it, then he's got a purpose in mind. There's something we're going to get out of it that we need. Trusting God is wonderful. It's so wonderful to just say, I don't understand this, but I believe God's going to work it out.

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4: Samaritan's Purse has had a long history here in Ukraine, serving with the local church through Operation Christmas Child. When the war started here last year, we responded medically with a field hospital that we set up in Lviv. But as the war changed and progressed, we moved with it and moved some of those medical capabilities further to the east. We brought in stoves, we brought in tarps to re-roof. All this is through the local church. And I'm so proud of the church. They're loving their neighbor and setting a great example of serving the name of Jesus Christ.
5: Our main focus now is to help people in red zone. People won't live in their houses if it's everyday bombing. And it means that this help is very necessary for them, very important for them.
6: Everywhere that Samaritan's Purse works, it's incredibly important to be working with local authorities, local officials. No one knows better than the people who are already here what the needs are. And so we go to them and we work with them to figure out what those needs are and how we can best assist. The Ukrainian people are incredibly welcoming to those who are here. The gratefulness is just, it's like nothing I've ever seen before.
4: For all those that have helped Samaritan's Purse and helped support us through this year, I want to thank you. When this war is long over, I believe Ukraine will know it was the church that housed them and clothed them and that took care of them. Please pray for Ukraine. Pray for a peace that only Jesus Christ can bring about. And also pray for the church here. They're brave and bold and they're doing an incredible job. Thank you.
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0: Jesus Christ commanded the church to fear not. Fear is mentioned in the Bible over 600 times. It's no small subject in the Word of God. From Genesis to Revelation, Abraham to John on the Isle of Patmos, we hear that commandment given over and over, fear not. That command was given to Abraham. That command was given to Israel. That command was given to Moses. It was given to David, who ran from Saul for years, who lived in caves before he became a king. That command was given to Daniel, who was going into the lion's den. That command was given to the city of Jerusalem. The angel Gabriel gave that message to Mary. To Peter, who was sinking in the swirling tide of the Sea of Galilee. To Paul, who had been on a ship for 14 days, and it looked like all would be lost. The angel of the Lord appeared and said, "Fear not, fear not, fear not."
1: Every time you see in the Bible, "fear not," which is all over the Bible, "fear not, for I am with you, fear not, for I am with you, fear not, for I am with you, fear not, for I will never leave you nor forsake you." That's the main reason that the Bible gives for us not fearing, is to know that God is with us, and that if He's with us, He loves us and He will take care of us. But God says over and over, "Fear not, for I am with you." Remember, we're not talking about not having the feeling of fear. We're talking about not letting it stop you. We can't live our lives in fear and dread of what's going on and what's going to happen. Satan wants us to shrink back in fear and live little, tiny, useless lives. But God wants us to be brave and bold.
2: Do not be afraid. It is said in different ways, different variations, but it's basically the same thing. Fear not. Do not be afraid. Be fearless. Fear ye not. Over and over and over again in different ways, God wants to say to us the exact same thing. In fact, it is so critical and so important to Him that He gets to the New Testament and Paul writes a letter to a young man named Timothy, and he says, "Tim, this is what you need to know, that He has not given us a spirit of fear." He says, of all the important things, Timothy, that you need to know in your life and in this ministry that God is sending you through, two, as you go through things in this journey of life that you will inevitably go through, he says, would you remember that what our God does not give is fear. He gives power and love and a sound mind.
1: Fear is a real thief in our lives. Isaiah 41:10 says, "Fear not, there's nothing to fear." Well, isn't that interesting? For I am with you. That's the only answer he gives, because I'm with you. And so if we really know who the Lord is, I'm not talking about just going to church, but I mean, if you really know who the Lord is, then we don't have to know what he's going to do. We don't have to know when he's going to do it. We don't have to know what the way is going to be. We just say, "Lord, I know you're with me, and therefore I can do what I need to do." Because when fear causes you to stop and to do nothing, it's the master spirit, I believe, that the enemy uses to try to keep us from fulfilling our destiny. And so he tells us there's no way. He says, you got to be afraid of this. You know, if you failed before, then you got to be afraid that you're going to fail again. But God says, "Fear not, for I am with you." I love that. There's nothing to fear. Do not look around you in terror and be dismayed. You know, it's one of our problems. We look around us too much instead of looking up. The more you stare at your problems, the more you rehearse your problems, the bigger they're going to get. Every time you go through something difficult, it makes you a little bit stronger. Just a little bit stronger.
0: Fear is a fact of life. Fear of the future, fear of danger, fear of the past. Others fear the loss of their job, the loss of your health. There's a sudden and unexplainable pain, and it brings fear to your mind. Some of you fear the loss of position, the loss of self-esteem. You fear failure. You fear the criticism of other people. You fear exposure. You fear being disliked. There's a fear of death. There's the fear of the unknown. The era of human history is the era of anxiety and fear. When the fear knocks at your door, send faith to answer, and no one will be there. Isaiah wrote, I will trust and I will not be afraid.
1: We have to understand that fear, first of all, is a demonic spirit. It's not from God. I think it's the enemy's favorite tool in his toolbox, the sole purpose of which is to keep us from making progress and going forward. Fear's whole design is to stop you in your tracks or to drive you back where you came from instead of you going forward and becoming all that God wants you to be.
2: If we believe that our God does not give a spirit of fear, but you find, or I find in my life, that there is a spirit of fear attached to something specific in your life or in your journey. An opportunity that you're intimidated by, a relationship, an endeavor, a ministry, an interest of yours that just seems to cause you to feel a little bit paralyzed in insecurity or fear. If you and I know what we know now based on the scriptures, that God does not give fear, but you sense that there is a spirit of fear attached to something in your life, and you know God didn't give it, that means you know who did. And if the enemy has placed a spirit of fear on something in your life, it must mean that he is trying his best to keep you away from something. And if he's trying to keep you away from it, that must mean there's something in it that he does not want you to have. He wants you and I to be so paralyzed, so crippled, so disarmed, so disinterested from the very thing that he knows is exactly what God wants to take you through so that he can bring you to a new place in him. Do not be afraid.
1: A believer in Jesus Christ can only have one attitude toward fear, and this must be their attitude. I will not fear. I will not fear. Fear prevents forward progress. Is there anyone here who ever feels like that you have let fear keep you from doing what you know you were supposed to be doing? I beg you not to give up, but to press through and to be all that God wants you to be. Do all that he wants you to do so you can have all that he wants you to have.
2: The reason why you have no reason to be afraid, my friend, as God calls you to go here or do that or go through this particular thing in your life, is not because you're so capable. It's not because you're so prepared. It is because you have a daddy who loves you. He has already gone behind the scenes. He has already orchestrated and manipulated events and people and circumstances so that all he needs is a woman that's willing to say, yes, Lord, and stand there at the plate of his grace and his glory and his calling on your life, and to do what he's called you to do. And if you and I will just do it, we will realize we've been set up to hit a home run every single time. So if right now there is something crippling you, the enemy is working overtime to cause you to be afraid in your life, will you hear this message from the Holy Spirit today? Step up to the plate. Do not be afraid. Your God has got your back.
1: If God is for us, then what difference does it make, really, who's against us? Because God is certainly greater than anything or anybody that could come against us. And you know, I think that where we get into trouble is we believe that God is for other people, but are we sure that he's for us? Can I tell you something? You having a problem is not a sign that God doesn't care. It does not mean that God doesn't see you. It does not mean that he does not care about you. He wants to help you in your time of need and trouble. We give the enemy access to our life through fear, and we give God access to our life through faith. We don't have to be afraid of things. God will take care of us Whatever's coming up in your future, even the stuff that you don't know about, God will take care of you. Come on. I said, God will take care of you. Get it in your head. God will take care of you. Amen. And that's really all we need to know. God's going to take care of us. God has not given us a spirit of fear.

0: Let me put the nail in this coffin real tight. God hates a coward. God hates a coward. 21:8 says, but the cowardly and the unbelievers, murderers, the sexually immoral, sorcerers, idolaters, and all liars shall have their part in the lake of fire, which is the second death. God wrote that, I didn't. Who leads the list of that ragtag mob? The cowardly. Look at your spiritual forefathers in the faith. Moses, with a shepherd's staff, invades the royal court of Pharaoh. Pharaoh, who's considered God on earth, who has the most mighty army that any nation ever assembled together. And he looked him in the face and said, let my people go! He was not afraid. Look at David, the shepherd boy, bringing a sling. And David and Goliath is coming against him. And David looks at him and said, you come to me with a sword and spear, but I am coming to you in the name of the Lord. Duck, Leroy, here comes an exciting head rake. You're not going to get over. Jesus, he's in the Garden of Gethsemane. He's praying. 500 Roman soldiers come from the Antonian fortress to arrest one Jewish rabbi praying in the garden. Think about that. 500 battle-ready Roman soldiers to arrest one Jewish rabbi praying with 12 sleeping disciples. They said, we seek Jesus of Nazareth. He said, I am he. And they fell on the ground like dead men. Jesus was no coward. I want to tell you something. Jesus lost his life at Calvary, but he didn't lose the fight. God will give you only what you're willing to fight for. Satan attacks you because you're God's child and he hates God's property. Satan attacks you because you're the light of the world and he's the prince of darkness. Satan attacks you because you're the truth and he's the father of lies. Satan attacks you because you're a soldier of the cross. You're anointed. You have the word of God. You have covered by the blood of Jesus Christ. You can take the sword of the truth of God and attack the gates of hell. You're a threat to him. Whenever you roll over in bed, every devil in Bear County gets a migraine headache. That's why he hates you. And to those of you who name the name of Christ, stop allowing Satan and his demonic goons to destroy your marriage. Put on the whole armor of God and fight back. Quit allowing him to attack your health. The Bible says by his stripes we are healed. Quit allowing him to attack your finances. The Bible says God will rebuke the devourer for your sake. He will make him give it back to you sevenfold. Stop allowing the devil to rob you of your peace because Jesus Christ is the Prince of Peace. Stop allowing Satan to rob you of your joy. In his presence is the fullness of joy. Do you want it? Then fight for it. Do you want it? Then fight for it. Put on the whole armor of God and stand beside me and take the word of the holiness of the Father. Fight the good fight of faith. Resist the devil and he will flee from you. We who carry this book have so taken from Jesus Christ his nature, we have forgotten who he is. He is the Son of God who looked at his crowd one day and said, you are of your father the devil. That's not very commonly preached in the Church of America today. The fact is that God will give you what you're willing to fight for. In this war, you will demonstrate courage or cowardice. Some of you are courageous soldiers of the cross. And some of you are cowardly to the core. You don't deserve the name of following Jesus Christ.
1: Now here's what else you must do in the summer. Like a father, you must look out for your enemies. And believe me, we're going to have some. But remember, like a father who would guard

0: carefully his family. I'm asking you to stand guard. I'm asking you to stand at the door. I'm asking you, whatever threatens you, threaten it back. Whatever pushes against you, push it back. Whatever wants to overwhelm you like a father, stand up, take control, and do battle with your enemies wherever you find them.
1: Be strong in the Lord. Say that with me. Be strong in the Lord. Be strong in the Lord. When you eat this meat for men and milk for children, you'll be strong in the Lord. When you watch 40 hours of television, you couldn't give your witness in the first church of any church in America. This is God's fight, it's not yours. It's God's victory, it's not yours. It's God's glory, it's not yours. It's God's kingdom, it's not yours. It's God's strength, it's not yours. Put on the whole armor of God and fight to win, because the victory is ours through Christ the Lord. Give him praise in the house of God. What's the point I'm making here? The point is, you can never exhaust God's resources. You can never exhaust God's resources, because he can do exceedingly abundantly above all that you can ask or think. You can see his mighty power, but when he gets through, he's not exhausted. He has much more strength ready to give you from day unto day. He can defeat any giant that's before you. He can produce streams in the desert. He can produce manna that will fall from the sky. He can send cloven tongues of fire in the upper room. He can walk on the water in the Sea of Galilee and salvage you. The thing that you think is about to destroy you, he can use it for a sidewalk to save you. When you grow weary, he can make you to run like Elijah 40 miles before the chariot. When you grow faint, he can give you strength. He can send you power that you can't begin to touch. You cannot exhaust God's power. Give him praise in the house of God. He can walk into the tomb of Lazarus and say, Lazarus, come forth. Why does he call Lazarus by name? Because if he didn't call him by name, he has so much strength, every dead man on planet Earth would have gotten up. That's why. Our God is an awesome God. He's full of grace and truth. He is of the all

0: glory. Give him praise in the house of God.
1: Now here's what else you must do in the summer. Like a father, you must look out for your enemies. Now here's one more. We must also deal with the enemies within ourselves. Yes, we've got enemies on the outside, but some of the enemies are not way off in some distant country. Some of the enemies are a lot closer than that. They are within. And I want to give you a list of some of the things to watch out for when you get back home, called enemies within yourself. Here's the first one: indifference. Whatever you do, practice not being casual. You've got to shake off sometimes the lethargy that would say, oh, well, maybe it's not going to work for me, or I'll just go along and see what happens. I'm asking you, whatever you do, the intensity that you've gathered up here during this extravaganza, I want you to take this same intensity home with you. Don't be casual. Casualness creates casualties. Go home with a renewed intensity. Don't let indifference take over. Here's the next one: indecision. Someone's mentioned it a couple of times on this stage. They've had to deal with it. You've got to deal with it. Indecision is called the thief of opportunity. Make decisions even if it's a wrong decision. Do the very best you can, make a decision and go with it. If it doesn't work out because it was a wrong decision, I'm telling you, that gives you experience now to make a better decision. Here's the next one: doubt. We've all got to deal with the enemy of doubt. Cynicism has a unique way of crowding in on all of us. Being cynical about the government, being cynical about banks and money, being cynical about society, being cynical about the past, cynical about the future. I'm asking you, don't let that disease grab you by the throat and ruin your chances to do well. Yes, it's easy to doubt that it can happen. It's easy to doubt. We've all got fears that want to crowd in. I say to you that if it can happen to us, it can happen to anybody in this room. Don't doubt your own ability. Don't doubt your own strength. Next is worry. But here's the clue: don't let it conquer you. Take all of the worries you've got and try to drive them into the smallest corner you can possibly find. If you don't, worry will be like a mad dog loose in the house. It'll have you in the corner. So whatever your enemies are here, drive them into a small corner. Here's the next one: overcaution. Hey, in the spring, if you're too cautious, you never will plant the seed. If you're too cautious, you won't take the chance. If you're too cautious, you won't step out front. If you're so cautious, you probably never would have done your first meeting. Make this note: you got to take a chance. Drive your tendency to be too cautious. Drive it into a small corner. Yes, you can't be gullible. No, you can't go for everything. Yes, you've got to be careful. Yes, but don't be so cautious that it paralyzes you. Don't be so cautious that it restricts your chance to do better. See if you can't conquer that. Here's the next one: pessimism. Yes, there's the dark side. Yes, there's the problem side. Yes, there's the difficult side. But I'm telling you, it's not the only side. Yes, the glass is half empty, but it's also half full. Yes, there's the dark side, but there's the light side. Yes, the night comes, but so does the day. I'm telling you, don't be afraid of both sides, opportunity and difficulty, chance and danger. Learn how to handle it all.

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0: 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As always, you are encouraged to search the Word of God for yourself and heed only what is confirmed by Holy Spirit. Now, let's join in the session already in progress.
1: Well, their hatred is nothing new. The elites have always hated, despised, really, Christianity. All through the Gospels, Jesus narrowly escapes being lynched as the Pharisees, the elites, chased him. He told them he didn't come to call the righteous, he came to call the sinners, the blind, the disabled, the poor, the possessed. Now, anyone who actually hates Christianity, actually, really, I think hates them as well, the blind, the disabled, the poor, and the oppressed. They seem to enslave them, give them... Anyway, if you want proof, look at how they attack anyone who disagrees with the elites. Chants of Black Lives Matter, well, that evaporates once a black person tells the world that they're a Republican, right? Believe all women, unless they're conservative. Everything they claim, everything they say, oh, we believe in this so much, is a distraction so that you won't notice what they're really up to. But as Paul writes in Romans, professing to be wise, they became fools. Doesn't it seem like our experts are foolish right now? Today's guest knows what they're really up to. He's a former pastor. He is a author, a professor, and current dean of theology at African Christian University in Zambia. I've been waiting to meet this guy for a couple of years now. He happens to be in the States for a few days, and he stopped in. He's a spiritual man, a community leader, an academic, a Bible expert, and a man who strives to preserve the unity of the Spirit through the bond of peace. Although he carries a pretty big stick as well. He's written books and articles detailing the complicated realities of a world that is increasingly dangerous for Christians. Today on the Glenn Beck Podcast, I am excited to introduce you to Dr. Vody Bachman Jr. Before we get to Vody, I want to talk to you a little bit about Relief Factor. 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

0: I find myself thinking thoughts I've never thought before.
1: Yeah.
0: And wondering, where are we in time? Where are we as a people, as a nation?
1: Yeah. You know, I tell you one thing, we're in trouble.
0: I know that
1: we're in trouble. I know that there are things happening in the midst of our society that, you know, if you look at Romans chapter 1, or if you look at history, these are the kind of things that happen toward the end of a society's lifespan, if you will. And I think unless things change dramatically, that what we're going to see is going to be catastrophic. I mean, I think on the other hand, that there are some unique aspects of American culture that that kind of give us a reprieve. I think, you know, our federalist system, the fact that there are 50 states, the fact that, and I think COVID showed us that, right? There wasn't one response to COVID in America, right?
0: Yeah.
1: Not everybody had the same experience. I think, you know, we see an end to Roe v. Wade, and now what happens? Things go to the states, and these different states look very different in their response. So I think because of that, you know,
0: but that doesn't give us a I will be really truly heartened that it's not a delay tactic. So some things like that, nice delays, buy us more time, But until we, I mean, I hate to sound like a preacher, but until we recognize, crap, we have gone way astray. I can't hear sheep. There's no sheep for miles around. We've really gone astray. We then ask for forgiveness. His protection is, it has to come off of us. Looking at the things that are happening in our society.
1: But Glenn, I would say it already has. I would say that's why seeing what we're seeing.
0: Yeah, but I don't think
1: this is judgment.
0: I'm not sure if he's fully withdrawn.
1: Yeah.
0: We're not. We're at the begin. I think.
1: Yeah, this is judgment.
0: We're at the beginning of that.
1: Yeah, this is judgment. We're experiencing judgment, and when you experience judgment, you're right. The response is to repent, and you know, I'm afraid that we're not seeing much
0: humility.
1: Of that.
0: We're not seeing any humility.
1: We're not seeing humility. We're not seeing repentance. We're not seeing brokenness.
0: We will.
1: Yeah.
0: I think of Yoda. You will. Oh, you will. let me go here. I feel like we're battling evil. We are not. I keep saying on the air, it's not Republicans versus Democrats. It's not. It is elites versus the people, but it's not really even that. It is evil against good. Can you flesh that out?
1: Yeah. I mean, I think the Apostle Paul in 2 Corinthians chapter 10, he says, though we walk in the flesh, we are not waging war according to the flesh.
0: Mm-hmm.
1: And I think it's important for us to keep that in mind, that we are battling. What he talks about in Ephesians chapter 2 is the prince of the power of the air, right? That spirit that is now at work in the sons of disobedience. This is a spiritual battle. It's always been a spiritual battle. And I think that we're seeing that more clearly. You know, go back to Roe v. Wade. I talked about, you know, that earlier. What's interesting about that is, you know, all of a sudden, when that happened, the gloves came off.
0: Oh, yeah.
1: You know? And people were just essentially saying, I can't believe we're not going to be allowed to kill babies anymore.
0: I know.
1: You know?
0: I know.
1: I mean...
0: No, I think it's been, in some ways, it's been a real blessing.
1: Yeah.
0: You know, if Donald Trump would have won again, I don't know if all of this would have been fully seen. You know what I mean?
1: Yeah.
0: But now that things... Now that things are progressing as quickly as they are, you're hearing things like, yeah, we should let the baby die if we wanted to abort.
1: Yeah.
0: Then if he's born alive, then he should die. Crazy things that we all knew, that men can have a baby.
1: Yeah.
0: That we know these things aren't true. That pedophilia is somehow okay.
1: Because we're minor attracted persons. Now.
0: Right.
1: Yeah.
0: I mean, I feel like saying, look, we all knew 10 years ago, that stuff's crazy. If I would have said it, that you're going to be arguing for it, you would have called me insane. And now you're arguing, I didn't change. What happened to you?
1: Yeah. Yeah. And I think it's happening in many areas across the board. And unfortunately, what happens is we get numb to it. You know, it's kind of like the frog in the kettle, right?
0: Yep.
1: We get numb to it. And for example, we're not talking about same-sex marriage anymore, right? I mean, we were,
0: right.
1: But now, you know, because of all of these other things that are happening down the road.
0: I said on the air when we were debating same-sex marriage, to me, as a more of a rights person, what do you do in your life? Do not force my church to do what you want. And I won't force your church to do what you want. You know what I mean? Or what I want. But I said, this opens up the door. You can't say man and a woman and then not say man, woman, woman, or woman, woman, woman.
1: Right.
0: You everything is going to change, and you will see pedophilia will start to be normalized. And they said, how dare you ever say that?
1: Right, right. They would say, no, that's not what we're arguing for.
0: Yes, yes.
1: That's, you know, that whole slippery slope argument, that's not what we're arguing for. We're just arguing for this, not that. But the implications are clear. And there was a case in New York recently where I think there was a polyamorous triad.
0: Three guys.
1: Right, three guys.
0: Three guys.
1: A polyamorous triad. Yeah, you know the case.
0: Mm-hmm.
1: And the judge is essentially pointing to the dissent in Obergefell and saying, the dissent is right. Right? When you get rid of the male-female requirement, the numerosity requirement makes no sense.
0: Yep.
1: So essentially, they're saying that slippery slope that you were arguing, that we said was an overreaction, it wasn't really an overreaction.
0: Exactly.
1: And we're
0: right
1: there now. And for a long time in this movement, people have been trying to get rid of age of consent laws. So we get rid of age of consent laws, we get rid of the numerosity requirement, and all of a sudden, marriage means absolutely nothing. And the foundation of civilization, right, is
0: gone.
1: Yeah.
0: I mean, you know, when you look at, there's a lot of things you can look at and say, ah, that's evil. I can see how you get there, or, you know, maybe not, or whatever. But the things that are happening with children, that is the one thing that, you know, Christ wasn't really a fire and brimstone kind of guy. But when it came to harming his little ones.
1: Better to have a millstone tied around your neck and be thrown into the deepest part of the sea.
0: Right. So how is it so many people are just duped?
1: Well, but listen, okay. We talk about the whole idea of the millstone, but don't forget Sodom and Gomorrah, right? So we've done this before. We've come up to an issue that from a biblical perspective and from an historical perspective was something that was absolutely unthinkable, right? And we cross that line. And now, you know, as we sit here, we're having a conversation about another line that we think should never even be approached, let alone crossed. But what history tells us is it's only a matter of time before we get to that one.
0: Is it exciting to live at this time? Or is it, what is it? My father died, and I thought, you know, he was too young to serve in World War II.
1: Yeah.
0: He tried to join the Marines in Korea, but he had flat feet, so he couldn't go. You know, civil rights thing, but he lived up in Seattle, and you know, he really didn't have any time where he was pushed up against the wall by society or anything, you know. And I don't know if you can ever really truly be who you are meant to be until there's a force that is pushing against you.
1: Yeah.
0: So is it a good thing to live
1: now? You know, it is. First of all, you know, if we believe in a sovereign God, and if we believe in his providence, then we're living exactly when and where we're supposed to be living. So that's number one. And secondly, I agree with you. It's not until we face pressure and opposition that we actually see what we really believe and what we're really made of. And so, you know, these are frightening times.
0: Terrifying.
1: But at the same time, they ought to be hope-filled times for those who live with that kind of hope.
0: I can't remember his name. Do you remember the guy? He went blind. He was a minister. He was in one of the concentration camps. And he was a pastor, and he was happy, and everybody in his barracks was happy. And so they said, you gotta beat him down. And they put him underneath the barracks. They didn't feed him. He went blind. But he was still singing in the end. Singing until they shot him in the head, finally. Same thing with Bonhoeffer. He thanked his executioner. Boy, I really want to get there. I don't know how to get there.
1: Yeah.
0: How do you get there?
1: You know, only by God's grace. I don't think that's something that any of us is necessarily prepared for until the time comes, you know? And, you know, we hope and pray that the time doesn't come, but God gives us grace for whatever he calls us to.
0: I was reading in the New York Times this week that partial birth abortion doesn't exist. Yeah, it's apparently just a Republican talking point. Who knew? Huh? Really? Mm-hmm. And saying that an abortion where they cut the baby's limbs off and stuff, that's just a pejorative. Oh, I thought it was a baby that you were cutting out. Look, life is life. And I don't want to, I mean, unless it's a bug, I really don't want to take life. I don't. Especially human life. Kind of important thing. Good safety tip. Preborn is a ministry that we have partnered with. They are the largest provider of free ultrasounds in the country, and they are also the direct competitor to Planned Parenthood. We would like to, this year, by the end of the year, rescue 50,000 babies. When an expecting mom sees her child on an ultrasound, it's not a clump of cells anymore. It's a child. When she hears the heartbeat, which, by the way, doesn't exist, that's just a made-up sound out of the machine. Oh, my gosh, really? Are we there? 80% of moms are more likely to choose life. Preborn. They go beyond just the ultrasound. They provide maternity and baby clothes, diapers, car seats, counseling, books as the kids grow up. I mean, it's really good, and it's all free of charge. Preborn has a passion to save unborn babies from abortion and women to come see Christ. So over the past 15 years, they've counseled over 450 women who were considering abortion. About 200,000 babies have been saved. 200,000 babies. Will you help us? Rescue a baby's life today. 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Preborn.com/Glenn. I was at a restaurant the other night. And somebody came in and just gave me the dirtiest look.

0: So you have the burden of Ezekiel on your shoulders. How do you wake people? How do we wake people up?
1: Boy, you know, ultimately, that's not something that we can even do. All we can do is be faithful, and all we can do is continue to beat the drum, right? All we can do is continue to warn people. All we can do is, you know, continue to try to be the watchman on the wall.
0: I read something that you wrote, and it was about not using the name, you know, not associating your good works with the name. I thought of, unfortunately, me a lot of times. I try to look for language that is uniting. And that a lot it has become sin. Don't say that word. Mm-hmm. Sacrifice. Don't say that word. Judgment. Don't say it. I mean, you really are out. As somebody who believes in God, you're out of language. How important it is it to use the language?
1: But here's what's interesting, Glenn. We feel like that, or we've felt like that, but now all of a sudden, the other side has absolutely no problem using that language. They have no problem. I mean, you know, Gavin Newsom puts Bible verses on billboards advertising for people to come to California to slaughter their babies, right? When you know, Madam Vice President wanted to encourage everybody to get the jab, she no problem quoting scripture in order to do that, right? The president has no problem quoting scripture, and the press doesn't run around with their hair on fire if you do it on the left.
0: Because I think they don't. I think they think that's just pandering. Yeah. They really do. They think, well, they're just saying that to get those lunatics.
1: They don't really believe it.
0: Yeah, right.
1: But then if somebody believes what they're actually
0: saying,
1: then
0: it's a problem.
1: Now, all of a sudden, they run around with their hair on fire. So, you know, I think it's important for us to be open and honest about what we believe and where we're coming from, and unashamed about what we believe and where we're coming from, you know, especially when, and I'm, you know, all this talk about, you know, Christian nationalism, you know, Christian nationalism.
0: Have you ever heard a preacher preach any of that nonsense?
1: Well, actually, I have.
0: Have you?
1: Unfortunately, you know, I have, but
0: is it prominent?
1: But no. Yeah, okay. But there are people who do that. There are people on the fringes who do that. But, you know, the problem with people who are running away from it is that what these people are running away from is our foundations, right? They're trying to act like America has always been this secular republic that never acknowledged God.
0: Never, not true.
1: Right? And the danger in that is we are the freest, most prosperous, most tolerant, right?
0: Yeah.
1: That's who we've been since our founding. Because of the foundations upon which we're built, right? Mm-hmm. This is the place where, you know, Jews and Catholic, Mormon, everybody, right? This is the place where people can have that kind of liberty. Now, you and I know, because we've been to other parts of the world,
0: that
1: does not exist. Where does it exist? In the Christian West. That's where it exists. And so the great irony is that when we run away from that, we're running away from the very thing that has given us the freedoms that we enjoy.
0: So let me ask you, is Christianity seems to be diminishing quickly in the West.
1: Yeah.
0: The numbers are quickly diminishing. In some ways, I wonder how much our churches are responsible. Some have made it so easy to be a Christian that you don't really have to question anything except other people.
1: Yeah.
0: You know what I mean?
1: Yeah.
0: Or they've made it about money and success, and it's

0: not about principles. And I don't see, I mean, I don't like when preachers get into politics, but I'm not talking about politics. We are so far beyond politics. We are in basic bedrock principles.
1: Yeah.
0: And they're afraid to do it.
1: Yeah. Well, this is where I go back to the unique nature of the American landscape. And the fact of the matter is, most of the things that go by the name church are not.
0: Right.
1: Right. But there's a remnant. And unfortunately, most of those people who are being faithful and who are being consistent are tucked away in places where you don't necessarily know their name. And as a result of that, it sort of looks like everybody's, you know, sold the farm and
0: right.
1: everybody's, you know, gone astray.
0: But doesn't that happen? Yeah. Awakenings don't happen in the church usually. They happen outside of the church, or at least the big power structure of the church. Do they not? They start with individuals.
1: I see what you're saying. Yeah, outside the power structure and start with individuals and start and really, you know, kind of go, you know, beyond the walls.
0: Yeah.
1: Sort of by definition.
0: Right.
1: Absolutely. And the interesting thing though is like right now, we need awakening inside as much as, if not more, than outside. You know, over these last couple of years, it's been shocking to see the number of people who have been willing to embrace ideologies that are not just unbiblical, but anti-biblical.
0: Yeah.
1: You know?
0: It's changed. It used to be, you used to be able to say, well, I can see if you're really misguided how you think that way. Now it's like, no, this you're not. This is Antichrist stuff. Not the Antichrist, but this is Antichrist. Yeah. This is opposite of what the Bible would teach. So it's not like we've decayed and are kind of sloppy on it. No. Yeah. We've decayed to a point to where there's a side standing up going, all of that is evil. Good is evil and evil is good.
1: Yeah. And I think part of that is because we were kind of lulled into it. I mean, think about movies and television and the portrayal of Christianity, right? If there's a positive portrayal of Christianity in the movies or on television, it's either somebody who's a political leftist, right? It's the minister or the priest who's out there fighting for social justice. Mm-hmm. Or it's the person who's running a soup kitchen, right? You know, or it's the person who's, you know, running an orphanage. Or it's the only positive pictures of Christianity are those pictures that are social gospel pictures, right? And if anybody is, you know, in any way, you know, conservative or anything else, then those are the images of Christianity that are basically the Christian Taliban, you know, if you will. And I think in many instances, Christians decided, no, you know, we want to be thought well of. So we've emphasized, you know, those social issues and social aspects.
0: But Christ would have us do those things. So shouldn't those two sides be the same coin?
1: Yeah, but if you do those without the gospel.
0: Yeah, okay, yeah.
1: Right?
0: Yeah.
1: That's my point.
0: Okay, yeah.
1: Is that those are the only things that we're seeing.
0: Sure.
1: And we see those things because of, you know, the sort of universal brotherhood of man sort of ideas, right? Nothing connected to Christ and the gospel, right? Nothing connected to this idea of sin and redemption. Nothing create, you know, nothing that gets you to, you know, here's our biblical worldview and this is our response because of our biblical worldview. It's just this sort of, there's the universal brotherhood of man there's a group of people out there who are good people, and they're good people because they do these sorts of social things.
2: Correct.
1: Right? Mm-hmm. And the Christians who join the ranks of these good people and do these good social things are good people, not because they're Christians, but in spite of the fact that they are Christians, because they've joined this group over here that does these good things. And I think what has happened is there are a lot of people who sort of bought into that.
2: Yeah.
1: And that's the face that they want to show.
2: Because the new Christ is one of just do good things.
1: Listen.
2: Just be good.
1: The 11th commandment is thou shalt be nice, and we don't believe the other 10.
2: It is.
1: Yeah.
2: It is. Talk to me a little bit about the, you talked a little bit about the church. You're a Southern Baptist.
1: Yes.
2: You almost became the head of the Southern Baptist.
1: not quite, but
2: you were. I don't think the votes were pretty close, and I don't. That's not to disparage the other man or anything, but yeah. What happened? Why were you standing up? And
1: yeah, there's a couple of things that happened there. And first, I was asked to allow my name to be put forward as president of the Southern Baptist Convention. And even before I had processed that, you know, agreed to it or whatever, the news kind of leaked. So the, you know, left-wing progressives within and without the Southern Baptist Convention just went on the attack.
2: Oh, I bet they did.
1: And it was brutal. I mean, it really was. Attacks on me, attacks on my family, attacks, it was bad. And I hadn't even, you know, my hat wasn't in the ring, right? But just because it was rumored. And then what happened is some of the powers that be, you know, went, you know, deep into the books and the bylaws. And, you know, they said, well, technically, you know, because this guy lives outside the country and because he's a member of a church that's outside the country, technically, he's
2: really?
1: Not eligible. He's not eligible to even put his hat in the ring. And so
2: I thought your hat was in the ring.
1: No,
2: at one
1: so
2: point.
1: What happened was, you know, a group of the brethren who had asked me to put my hat in the ring, we basically said, okay, fine, you can't do that. But there's another position, right? President of the SBC Pastors Conference, which, again, there's a whole other story about, you know, why that would have been significant. And so myself and another brother, Tom Askell accepted a nomination as president of the convention. I accepted a nomination as president of the pastors conference, really to sort of, you know, run, you know, with him. Mm-hmm. Of course, we were in Anaheim, and a little inside baseball here. The further the convention meeting is away from the South, the more to the left.
2: Crazy, yeah, of course.
1: You know, tends to be.
2: Of course.
1: So, you know, we didn't have much of a shot going to Anaheim, but both of us were willing to do that because we feel like it's almost like a last ditch effort. It's almost like this thing doesn't turn around. Kind of like what we were saying about, you know, America. If this thing doesn't turn around, we're in trouble. So we both allowed ourselves to be subjected to that.
2: Wow.
1: You know, for those purposes, and neither one of us ended up winning those races.
2: What? I mean, it's because your denomination is not alone. It is infiltrated. Somebody asked me today, how did it even get into the churches? Liberation theology, I'm guessing. Is that how it first? how did this perverse anti-Christian kind of message or anti-Christ sort of message get in?
1: I think a number of things. And you're talking about like the whole social justice
2: and all
1: this other stuff. I think for many Southern Baptists, let me say two things. Number one, the overwhelming majority of Southern Baptist churches are not there. They're just not.
2: I think, though, what's crazy is our government is there.
1: Yeah.
2: But the vast majority of Americans are not there.
1: There. Yeah,
2: but
1: not there.
2: That disconnect between the two
1: is
2: dangerous.
1: It's absolutely dangerous. But I think what what led people to even entertain this is the subtlety, right? Social justice. I mean, if you don't know what that means, and you're a Christian, you're like, well, yeah, right? Anti-racism. Of course, right? Mm-hmm.
2: Racial
1: justice.
2: Yeah, I've had so many conversations with that and say, yeah, the label sounds good, just like the Inflation Reduction Act sounds good.
1: Yeah, Inflation Reduction Act. Well, what does it do?
2: Not that.
1: it causes more inflation. So I think for a lot of people, right, again, when you're talking about people who love the Lord and who love their fellow man, right, and they see people in pain, right, mm-hmm. and despair and anguish, and people are saying, you know, mm-hmm. there's this injustice out there, and we need to be about social justice and racial justice and anti-racism and da da da da. I think there is a tendency for folks to say,
2: yes.
1: Well, yes, mm-hmm. you know. And it's not only until later. I was talking to somebody, I guess the day before yesterday, who was in Denton, and they college student. And they were out, and, you know, there was a Black Lives Matter march. And so I think he was with his sister or somebody, and, you know, people were like, you know, Black Lives Matter, and they're marching, and this, that, and the other. And his sister's like, you want to join them? And he goes, yeah, I think we should, you know. Hmm. And he said they marched for a little while, and all of a sudden they realized, you know what, this might not be what we thought it was.
2: Right.
1: You know?
2: Yeah.
1: And I think that there are a lot of people who, on a, you know, broader scale, had that experience. And I think they began to use the terminology. They began to perhaps even, you know, try to get involved. And then slowly but surely, the masks came off, mm-hmm. And they realized that this is not what we thought it was. And I think even more significantly than that, the premise was wrong. So people always, for me, when people start talking about, you know, racial justice and this mm-hmm. justice, I say, okay, let's back up and tell me how you're defining injustice, right? And then when they say, well, we're defining injustice as, you know, disparate outcomes, mm-hmm. right? We're not saying that there's, you know, nobody's saying, hey, there's a lunch counter over there
2: mm-hmm.
1: that's saying that people who look like this or belong there, they can't come to the lunch mm-hmm. counter, right? Because you and I both know if that's the case, then we posse up and we go, right?
2: We go with you.
1: They're not saying that. They're mm-hmm. saying, no. There's these disparate outcomes, right? And these outcomes only exist because of the racism that's baked into the system. And so we've got to go and deconstruct this and fix these disparate outcomes. I call it chasing ghosts, right?
2: Yeah.
1: And so, you know, that's what I want to know. You tell me what the injustice is, and then I'll tell you whether or not I'm going to partner with you in order to correct that injustice. Because what you're defining as injustice may not be injustice at all. And it often isn't.
2: 2 decades ago, somebody came up with the idea of covenant eyes because he faced the same questions many people face today. I have children. How can I keep them safe on the internet? I mean, man, you get online and all of a sudden it's just everywhere. How do I guard my own heart and remain pure online? How do I serve as an example to my family and my church? It was this mission in mind that Covenant Eyes was created, and they created their own world-class software and educational resources, which are now being used over by 1 million people. Covenant Eyes wants to help you as a parent and a grandparent, wants to help you with your family, wants to help you stay away from pornography yourself. They have resources that will help protect your family. They want to give you a free parenting ebook called Connected. The book explores how a strong family connection can actually protect children and teens from the dangers of hidden pornography use. It contains real life stories and practical tips for maintaining or reestablishing connection in your family. This book is going to help strengthen your relationship with God, your spouse, and your children, so your family can live a life free of the evils that surround pornography use. So, would you please call, get your free copy of Connected, text Glenn to 66866. That's Glenn, G-L-E-N-N, to 66866. Most of these Marxist things are really the same, aren't they? They're just, they're all about tear you apart from your family, tear you apart from your own self-worth, tear you apart from any kind of religious belief that teaches you that you are unique and special, and you know that winning isn't, that's not justice. Justice isn't found in that stuff. Aren't they all pretty much based on just the destruction of the individual?
1: At the end of the day, they're based on power, right? And it's ironic because, you know, what they do is they set up this paradigm, and this paradigm says, you know, everything is about power dynamics. And there are these people who have power, and they set up the system in order to maintain that power, and they oppress people, you know, who don't have power.
2: Mm-hmm.
1: And then, of course, therefore, tear them down and give us power.
2: Correct.
1: Right, because we'll handle it the right way.
2: Right.
1: Right. We won't be like them. And so essentially it's all about power. So you talked about, for example, you know, the family and the church. And why are the family and the church, for example, enemies to the Marxist?
2: Mm-hmm.
1: Because
2: challenge of power.
1: Yes. Yes. If you have a family that is raising you in the nurture and admonition of the Lord, right? Ephesians 6:4. If you have a church that is proclaiming, you know, law and gospel and pointing you to faith in Christ and developing, you know, biblical worldview, if these things are happening in your life, then Marxism's not going to be able to get its hooks in you like it can if we can divorce you from your family and divorce you from your church.
2: It's
1: right?
2: A cult. That's exactly what a cult does.
1: Yes, yes, yes, absolutely. And so that's why, because it's all about power, and it's all about removing those things that, that are a threat to that power.
2: I think it's important to
1: which again, Black Lives Matter on their website before they changed it, right?
2: Destruction of the nuclear family.
1: Yes,
2: I know.
1: Yes,
2: I know. Yeah. So, but it's power. It's their power.
1: Yes,
2: by disempowering you or anyone else that they don't select.
1: Yes.
2: It takes. I mean. The World Economic Forum has been talking about ESG and all of this crap. And their goal, they say, is by 2030, you will own nothing and you will be happy.
1: Yeah.
2: I don't think so.
1: Yeah.
2: But I do think they could get us to a place to where we own nothing.
1: Yeah.
2: But it has to be destroy it.
1: You don't have to destroy it. You just have to basically, you know,
2: take it.
1: Give it to the state.
2: Yeah. You have to take it or destroy it.
1: Just give it to the state. You know,
2: you destroy the individual's ability to maintain or have or any of that.
1: I think I said in some of our discussions before that I'm telling people that, you know, the three most important books right now are the Bible, 1984, and Animal Farm.
2: It is.
1: It's crazy. We're seeing it.
2: I know.
1: We're watching it right now. We're watching the rules on the wall be changed, you know, from day to day, you know. And again, we're watching those people who, on the one hand, talk about despising, you know, power and power dynamics,
2: but
1: do everything that they can to accumulate power for themselves.
2: Talk to me a little bit about, well, first of all, do the Southern Baptists, do they believe in, do you believe in the rapture?
1: Well, some Southern Baptists do, some don't. Southern Baptists don't. There's 47,000 Southern Baptist churches. Okay. And, you know, when you start talking about eschatology, mm-hmm. right, mm-hmm. And end times, there's different groups and different camps.
2: Yeah.
1: And so that's not an area where Southern Baptists
2: rule one way or another.
1: Yeah.
2: Yeah.
1: Okay. Yeah.
2: Yeah. I so want this to be true because I have a lot of Southern Baptist friends and they're like, yeah, Christ is coming. And I'm like, oh, I hope you're true. I hope that he takes me too.
1: Take me,
2: you know, but I worry about some of my friends because people have. I mean, I personally think we're living in the latter days,
1: yeah.
2: but they've been thinking about that. The apostles thought that.
1: Yeah,
2: okay?
1: Yeah.
2: And if you don't do the things you're supposed to, if you're just like, the bus is going to come pick me up before it happens, if the bus doesn't show up, you're in trouble. You're in trouble.
1: Yeah.
2: So talk to me a little bit about, I keep coming back to this with you. I feel like, teach us how to prepare, how to be obedient. What the important obedience and endurance, I said to my kids when they were young, that's what life is really all about. Obedience and endurance. And they were like, Dad, you make it sound like life's a drag. And I'm like, if you have those two things down, it's not.
1: Right.
2: If you don't recognize that,
1: right,
2: it's going to be a hell show.
1: Right. Yeah. You know, I was talking about 2 Corinthians 10 earlier, and you know, you continue on in that first paragraph there in that chapter, you get to this two-pronged approach, right? And it's, you know, we destroy every argument and lofty opinion raised against the knowledge of Christ, and we take every thought captive to obey Christ. That's what we have to do. That's how we prepare. And I like to talk about those in reverse. Number one, take every thought captive to obey Christ. And one of the major problems that we have is that people have not taken every thought captive. In other words, they have this kind of bifurcated view of life. And they say, over here is God, and over here is Jesus, and over here is salvation, and over here is church, right? And here's that spiritual part of my life. And then over here is politics and economics. And, you know, all these other things. And so we're not bringing this under this umbrella.
2: Mm-hmm.
1: And so we don't have a full-orbed biblical theological understanding of civics, for example. So I know you're a history guy, right? So if we look, you know, pietism, you know, takes hold. Pietism is the idea that basically, you know, we're just here to be religious people in church, mm-hmm. not involved in that secular world or, you know, whatever, right? Liberalism, let's say, you know, again, we're back 1920s, 30s, you know. Liberalism takes hold and the fundamentalists respond. J. Gresham Machen and so on and so forth. Now fundamentalism is a, you know, it's a pejorative, right? Mm-hmm. But when I say fundamentalism, I mean those people who said, no, to the liberals, no, we believe in the fundamentals. You're denying the virgin birth, right? You're denying the resurrection. You're denying the supernatural. So the fundamentalists say, no, we believe in those fundamentals of the faith.
2: Mm.
1: We move forward, you know, in history, and all of a sudden we get this kind of the sort of religious right movement, right? Now, the religious right movement was a powerful movement, but it was based on their ability to get people organized and motivated and out, you know,
2: correct,
1: to vote and whatnot. But it was a mile wide and half an inch deep. The theological foundations weren't there. It was just activism for activism's sake. It was things are bad. We'll give you a voter guide. Go vote for the guys that we tell you to vote for. And then we'll turn this thing around because we voted for the right guys. And that's not the answer.
2: Mm.
1: Mm-mm. We have to take every thought captive to obey Christ. I don't just need to know who to vote for. I need to know why I'm voting.
2: Amen.
1: Right?
2: Yes.
1: I don't just need to know I like this policy, I don't like that policy. What's wrong with this policy? Like fundamentally, what's wrong with this policy? See, so I need to all of Christ for all of life. Take every thought captive to obey Christ. And destroy every argument and lofty opinion raised against the knowledge of God. That's the two-pronged war that we fight. Number one, having this, you know, full-orbed, well-developed biblical worldview. And then number two, with that, being able to say, no, that's problematic because. No, he's problematic because. Right? It's not enough to just say, you know, no, we're, you know, going to vote against this, that, or the other. You know, we're going to be pro-life. Okay, why are you going to be pro-life? From a biblical theological perspective, why are you going to be pro-life? Talk to me about being created in the image of God and having inherent dignity, worth, and value, right? Talk to me about the sanctity of human life because of the incarnation of Jesus Christ, who doesn't just come into the world as a full-grown man in order to redeem and ransom humanity. He comes as an embryo, right? Thereby sanctifying human life from its very origins and beginnings all the way through to its natural end, right? So that's the kind of thing I'm talking about. We've got to be able to think through these things biblically so that nobody just can come and, you know, just drag us by the nose, right? And for us to be carried away by every wind of doctrine. So it's a long way around to answering your question.
2: No, it's a good answer. But,
1: yeah.
2: So take me to, and I don't know if you can off the top of your head, but take me to, you said economics need to be brought under.
1: Yeah.
2: Talk to me about our economics, what we're doing right now. How is God in that?
1: Yeah, in what we're doing right now.
2: Or what we should be doing.
1: Yeah.
2: Why is this wrong, what we're doing right now?
1: And partly because it's theft, right? I mean, that's the main reason that it's wrong, is because we're actually taking from people.
2: Render unto Caesar, what do you mean?
1: In order to give to other people, right?
2: But wait, isn't that render unto Caesar?
1: Sort of, right? But what are we rendering unto Caesar for? Well, why does Caesar exist? What is Caesar's purpose, right?
2: Under Jesus' time, though, Caesar was, was not a good...
1: No, absolutely. But we have to understand what the purpose of government is.
2: Yes.
1: Right?
2: To protect rights.
1: Yeah, absolutely. And to, you know, encourage what is good and to punish what is evil, right? Mm-hmm. That's government's purpose. It's not government's purpose, for example, to be in the business of raising children. It's not government's purpose, to be in the business even of taking care of the poor. That's not their sphere, right?
2: And it's our sphere and the church's.
1: It absolutely is. So from that standpoint, you know, Abraham Kuyper had this big idea of sphere sovereignty, right? God gives us these institutions. He gives us the family. He gives us the state, and he gives us the church, these three different spheres, right? Mm-hmm. And these three different spheres have certain responsibilities, and they have sovereignty in those, you know, particular spheres. And what we have is we've got these jurisdictional usurpations of sphere sovereignty. Like the government basically, you know, usurping the sphere sovereignty of the home, of the family. So again, but just particularly back to economics, the idea of personal property, the idea of personal responsibility, the idea of, you know.
2: How does personal property tie into the
1: saving?
2: Lord?
1: Yeah, well, I mean, we're told, for example, in the Bible that we shouldn't move, you know, the ancient landmarks. You know, we're the idea of people's property being their own in the New Testament. You know, Ananias and Sapphira. Everybody talks about, you know, Ananias and Sapphira because, you know, God judges them because they withheld, you know, part of the money mm-hmm. that they got, you know, from the sale of their home. The problem wasn't that they, you know, didn't give that up, right? Peter says, you know what? Before you sold that, that was yours. But then you sold it and you said that you were going to give it, right?
2: Right.
1: That's where the judgment came. But before you sold that, that was yours. It didn't belong to someone else. It belonged to you, right? I mean, you know, the respect for personal property, the stewardship of personal property, you know, the parable of the talents, you know, all of these things mm-hmm. Are clearly outlined in the scriptures if we are willing to study to show ourselves approved, if we're willing to, you know, tease these things out. And not only that, but we also see the things that are wrong. When government, for example, begins to usurp the sphere of the family. You know, families, by the way, were meant to be places of, you know, not just consumption, mm-hmm. but places of production, right? So anyway.
2: Let me build on that a bit with this question. How do you balance just recently with now the military is now flying military members out of state to be able to get abortions? So not only is the government paying for the abortion with my money, but they're also paying for the flight and they're encouraging all of these things. I stand firmly against. And they become abusive, really abusive to things that I hold sacred. Not that I like, but sacred. How do you square that circle with, you know, obeying your governments?
1: And here's what's interesting. We're not necessarily called to obey our government in everything. Nobody can command what God forbids, and nobody can forbid what God commands, okay? COVID regulations notwithstanding, that was inappropriate. Mm-hmm. The government does not have the right to tell the church that she can't meet, for example. Mm-mm. And I think we have, for example, in Acts chapter 4, we have an example of this when, you know, Peter and John are told not to, you know, preach or teach anymore in the name of Jesus. And their response is, right, whether it is right to obey you rather than God, you be the judge, but we cannot stop speaking about what we heard. When the Apostle Paul is in jail in Philippi, he's been jailed there, and eventually they find out that he's a Roman citizen, and, you know, you go, no, I'm not going. You bring the magistrate here, right? He jailed me illegitimately, right? As Christians, our position is not that the state just, you know, has the right to do whatever the state wants to do. Mm-hmm. As Christians, on the one hand, no one has the right to command what God forbids or forbid what God commands, right? And out of deference to the state, we're willing to accept whatever punishment we have to accept when
2: Correct.
1: We say no, right?
2: Correct.
1: But on the other hand, as citizens, we have rights. And here's the other thing. As Americans, we're in a very unique position. And again, all of Christ for all of life, right? Most Americans look at, like, Romans 13, you know, I think that you're alluding to. And they say, well, you know, according to Romans 13, you know, we have to submit to them. Guess what? As an American, do you know what my governing authority is? It's not an individual.
2: It's God.
1: it's God is ultimately my governing authority, but as an American citizen, my governing authority is the Constitution. Yes.
2: Correct.
1: That's my governing authority. And everybody is held to that governing authority. So one of the problems that we have is we don't know what it says. So when this person says something that's completely out of line with that, well, we go, oh, I guess I'm supposed to do it. No. What you might ought to do is confront that based on the fact that they are not obeying what we're all, you know, agreed to obey, which is our Constitution. We are a we're a constitutional republic.
2: Right. There's people going to jail now. You said you have to take, you know, responsibility. And they are taking responsibility. But they're being unjustly, I believe, unjustly held. 11 years in prison is insanity. Yeah. It's a misdemeanor if that,
1: For what are you talking for?
2: For the abortion, the FACE Act? Have you?
1: No.
2: Oh, you haven't heard this?
1: No.
2: So
1: you know, I live in Africa.
2: Yeah, I know you live in Africa. So the FBI has rounded up 11 or 12 people now. One of them is like an 84-year-old grandmother who was praying at the entrance of an abortion clinic. At the time, the abortion clinic came and told them they had to go. Some of them were hit with a misdemeanor for trespassing, I think. And it was over 2 years ago. The DOJ has started opening up cases now of those misdemeanors that were just misdemeanor and dismissed. And they are now charging them with a FACE Act, which is blocking the entrance. And they are facing 11 years.
1: Wow.
2: Our government is completely out of control.
1: Wow. Well, you know, we have a recourse.
2: Right.
1: We have a recourse, you know.
2: Right.
1: At the ballot box.
2: Right. You know,
1: have a recourse at the ballot box.
2: What I want to ask.
1: And also the jury box.
2: I want to ask you, because that's my response.
1: Yeah.
2: But where do you think. Where do you think the Lord stands on difference between protecting yourself and going out and creating violence or looking for violence to correct it? Where do you think the Lord is on peace and advancing?
1: Well, we don't look for violence. I mean, vengeance is mine, saith the Lord. I will repay, right? So, I mean, that's a pretty clear line there. But at the same time, you know, defending our own lives.
2: That's different.
1: You know, that's
2: if they come for me and they're trying to take my life or take my children's lives.
1: Yeah. I don't have an obligation to let you kill me.
2: Yes. So. Yes. Let's change the subject to the culture a bit. It is almost impossible to ride the culture. Right now, I saw some things on Twitter yesterday that are happening in our inner cities, where this crowd was just beating this guy down, black on black, beating him down, just kicking him in the head, vicious. His girlfriend, wife, I don't know, came and actually put her body over his head because they were kicking him in the head. He just lifted up and slapped her out, knocked her out. I see a video of these guys on stage doing vile, vile things on stage. And then the next video related to that was these kids this tall doing that. And actually having adults around encouraging it. What the hell's happened? Where is anyone stopping this?
1: Yeah. This is that Romans 1, you know. This is that 2 Timothy 3. This is that devolution of culture. And it's incredibly sad to watch.
0: But it seems
1: incredibly
0: like,
1: discouraging to watch.
0: It's so discouraging.
1: Yeah.
0: Kanye has stood up against this and was brutalized for it.
1: Yeah.
0: You know, and I don't.
1: Yeah.
0: I don't know about. I really, honestly, don't know about Kanye. Where he's at, but I mean, he at least was speaking out against it.
1: Yeah, and but you know, here's the deal: that comes from somewhere, right? That comes from brokenness. It comes from a broken worldview. It comes from a devaluation of humanity, not to mention our fallenness in sin, right? So, you know, man is fallen and sinful. That's the problem internally. And then the culture is broken and fallen and sinful, and that's the problem externally. And then what we don't have is we don't have, you know, the state, again, that sphere, doing and being what it's supposed to do and be, right? Encourage that which is good and punish that which is evil. Instead, they're encouraging that which is evil and often punishing that which is good. So that causes this to mushroom, right? And then, of course, if from the individual perspective, we're not coming at that with law and gospel, if we're not coming at that with the law that points us to our need for Christ, and if we're not coming at that with the gospel, right, that shows how what we need is repentance and faith, but instead, church just becomes, like we talked about earlier, just this sort of social institution, right? Mm-hmm. You know, or some other perversion, you know, of this gospel. I mean, where else are we going to go but see more of this?
0: Is Satan real?
1: Yes.
0: So yes. Describe what
1: the
0: is
1: prince
0: it?
1: Prince of the power of the air, who is now at work in the sons of disobedience. Yeah, there is a real devil. There is real evil. But you know, in Ephesians chapter 2, those first, you know, three verses, we see this triad, right? We do see Satan. We do see the devil, and he is real. He is a fallen angel. He is the prince of the power of the air. He is at work in the sons of disobedience. And so,
0: father of all lies, father of all chaos.
1: Absolutely, absolutely. We do see that. But we also see the world, right? This world system that we live in, okay? That teaches us what to think, why to think, when to think, okay? Mm-hmm. How to think. It teaches us, you know, what to desire, when to desire. So we see the world, and they also see the flesh. We are fallen in Adam, and we inherit a sin nature from Adam because of our fallen Adam. Now, you put these together, it's the world, the flesh, and the devil, and that's what gets you this chaos that we find ourselves in. And again, when we're encouraging that, and when we're calling good evil and evil good, we're pouring gasoline on that fire.
0: The people who are, I think there's a small number of people who know they're doing the bidding of evil. And I don't even know who they are. But I think there are those who know exactly what they're doing.
1: Yeah.
0: But most part, the others are not. Is that why we're supposed to love our enemy? Because there, by the grace of God, go I. I was just talking to somebody who wrote the book, I can't remember, but it's on. It's on fascism and what we're going through right now. And he said there's this, not to get into Gnostic kind of belief, but there's a percentage of people who, when this stuff happens, they just, and he said, I don't know why, but they just don't go there.
2: They just don't, they see the world differently than the 70%. You know what I mean? And they're from the beginning going, what are you guys doing? And I don't believe that we were born just knowing. I don't believe any of that. But there's a difference between the leadership and those who have just fallen slowly and don't even know, isn't there?
1: Yeah, there absolutely is. And most people fall into that category of follower, you know, and who've, you know, fallen slowly and don't really know. But back to your question about, you know, loving our enemies, you're right. I mean, there but for the grace of God go I, but also these are people who are made in the image of God.
2: There are brothers and sisters, and he wants all of his kids back.
1: These are people who are made in the image of God. And our desire, my desire for that individual is for them to come to repentance and faith. My desire is for their sin to be nailed to the tree. My desire is for Christ to have the fullness of the reward for which he died. That's my desire. Now, if it were not for the fact that I know that God is going to set everything right, then, you know, I would feel like I had to right every wrong, and I would feel like I had to exact vengeance.
2: Correct.
1: I don't, right? Whatever those wrongs are, they're either going to be punished upon that person if they don't come to repentance and faith, or nailed to the cross, right? But in either way, it is not incumbent upon me to bring about that judgment. And the other thing is, again, back to what you said, there but for the grace of God, you know, my sin was nailed to the tree.
2: Yeah.
1: Okay? I placed my faith in the finished work of Christ. So I'm not who I am because I figured it out. I'm not who I am because I'm inherently better than anyone. You know, I am who I am, and I stand where I stand because of God's grace to me through the person and work of Christ. So that takes away boasting, as Paul would say in Romans, right? There's no room for boasting.
2: Right.
1: Yeah.
2: You're going back to Africa tonight.
1: Tonight,
2: aren't you?
1: Yeah.
2: Yeah. Why? I mean, I used to think, you know, go to Australia, go to New Zealand. Now I think, no, there's really no place. There's no place. But why Africa?
1: Yeah.
2: Why the pull?
1: You know, I'm in Zambia, down in South Central Africa. And really, I went there to help start the university, to help start the African Christian University. And it was a fit. You know, it was a fit. My gifts, talents, abilities, and desires were just a fit for this need and for this unique opportunity. And it is a very unique opportunity in a country about the size of Texas, with, you know, about half the population.
2: Mm-hmm.
1: It's a constitutionally Christian republic. There's receptivity there, you know, to the gospel. And there's an opportunity to do something with lasting impact, and you know, and so we're there.
2: Yeah, I'm just there. I ask you this because I know why you're there, but you know, people who will listen to you and hear you, I know that you're like, come back to America, you're a voice we really need. Does that ever pull at you?
1: No.
2: Really?
1: No, it doesn't. It really doesn't. I think for a couple of reasons. One, you know, I have opportunities to, I come back 3 or 4 times a year, and I'm here for about, you know, 10 or 12 days during different speaking tours. And I get to see and be around and have relationships with folks who get it and who are doing incredible work. Right?
2: What did you feel from Africa that when you arrived you didn't have locked in? Have you learned anything about where we are or what's happening that you couldn't feel or see from across the water?
1: I think the speed with which it's happening, I come back about once a quarter, and it's crazy. You know, when I see certain things, I was watching something the other day. It's probably like a football game or something. I don't get to watch football games anymore. You know, so when I'm here, you know, I go to a restaurant with people, and you know how they have the games, and I'm the guy who's I just don't get to see them anymore. You know,
2: I've got 11 days.
1: Yeah. And I saw a commercial. I think it was a commercial for, you know, some kind of pharmaceuticals or something, maybe an AIDS drug or something. And it was just open, blatant, you know, just in your face. And I'm sitting there, you know, my jaw practically on the ground.
2: Yeah.
1: And I'm going, wait, what? What am I seeing right now? And people around me are going, oh, yeah, you know. So I think for me, you know, being away and then coming back.
2: It's good.
1: It just really does. You know, the other thing is, because we moved in 2015. So we were there at the end of the Obama administration. And, you know, I'm a news guy, you know, and talk radio, news, whatever. And I stay up on what's happening and you know, think about things, try to think about things. And, you know, and I go over there and I'm listening to, you know, BBC Africa and to their reporting on the Obama administration and on America. And I'm going, what are they talking about? Where are they getting this from? You know, and so, and then of course, you know, Trump wins, and you know, talk about people running around with their hair on fire, right?
2: Oh yeah.
1: And so it's just really interesting to be in another country and listen to the way that people perceive what's going on in America. And then the third thing is being in a developing country. I have so come to appreciate what we have in America. Things that people take for granted, right?
2: Such as?
1: Infrastructure. But not just infrastructure. Just the cultural differences. For example, you come to a four-way stop at most places in the United States, and people will stop and take turns.
2: They don't do that. Really?
1: It's the Wild West, man.
2: Wow.
1: You know, you come to it because, you know, we got traffic lights, but they don't ever work. And, you know, you come to a stop and you just got to be really careful. I have a lot of faith, man, you know. But that's a cultural thing.
2: Yeah.
1: You know? And it's those kind of things I've just come to, you know, to appreciate. And and also I've come to see what the deterioration, you know, and the degradation of those things look like over time. And then on the other side, you know, I'm in a country where, you know, there's certain laws, you know, in terms of morality and things like that, are more like what we used to have, you know, here in the United States. So, yeah, I don't know. I see things from a different perspective. You know, we've been there for 7 years now, and it's just been very interesting to see the changes and just to become more and more aware of what it means to be an American. I tell people all the time, if I've learned anything by living in Africa, it's that I'm not an African.
2: It is great. It is great to see you. We've known each other now for 2 or 3 years and have never had a chance to sit down face to face. It's an honor to be your friend.
1: Yeah, it really is. And I appreciate it. I appreciate, you know, our discussions, whether they happen in front of a camera or behind a camera, you know, and I'm grateful.
2: God bless you. Thank you.
1: Bless you, brother.

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4: Samaritan's Purse has had a long history here in Ukraine, serving with the local church through Operation Christmas Child. When the war started here last year, we responded medically with a field hospital that we set up in Lviv. But as the war changed and progressed, we moved with it and moved some of those medical capabilities further to the east. We brought in stoves, we brought in tarps to re-roof. All this is through the local church. And I'm so proud of the church. They're loving their neighbor and setting a great example of serving the name of Jesus Christ.
5: Our main focus now is to help people in red zone. People won't live in their houses if it's everyday bombing. And it means that this help is very necessary for them, very important for them.
6: Everywhere that Samaritan's Purse works, it's incredibly important to be working with local authorities, local officials. No one knows better than the people who are already here what the needs are. And so we go to them and we work with them to figure out what those needs are and how we can best assist. The Ukrainian people are incredibly welcoming to those who are here. The gratefulness is just, it's like nothing I've ever seen before.
4: 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And also pray for the church here. They're brave and bold and they're doing an incredible job. Thank you.
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1: I grew up in an immigrant family where my mom and my dad were working really hard. And if you asked me what was my childhood like, I'd probably say alone. Even though I had an older brother, we were home alone a lot. And I didn't know until later on in my adulthood what effect that had on me. We were home a tremendous amount. I cooked meals for myself. I joke around that I played lots of sports, all on a screen playing video games. And when I think about that past, why would God pay attention to a chubby Asian kid in the South Bronx, growing up in New York City, scared to go outside because I knew that if I rode my bike around, I could jump for it? Why would God see me? So I grew up in that environment, super dangerous, scared, didn't feel safe, and stayed home a lot, and my parents be out working. As I grew older, what I realized was happening in me was I began to get angrier. I began to look at myself and not really love myself at all. I felt like, how do you say, I felt like I was a curse. I didn't feel that anyone really cared for me or loved me. I felt abandoned. And what that caused in me was this desire to be strong, to be tough, and to not let anyone step on me or betray me. And so that began to grow in me. At the same time, I grew up in an immigrant family. My parents were from Thailand. And most Thais, if you don't know, are Buddhists. And so I grew up going to Buddhist temple for most of my life up into high school. And I was being taught that being a good person is important. Being taught that if I did bad things, I'd karmically get bad in return. If I did good, blessing would come my way. But I also was taught in the temple that don't be a Christian because they take you away from the family. As I was growing up, I found Buddhism attractive. I felt like I could take control of my life. I did the mantras, I did the meditation, I went to temple. And when I went to temple, it was to learn Thai also. So I would go there to learn Thai, and it was both a cultural thing as well as a religious thing. But I kept on being told that don't become a Christian, but contrasting to another teaching they teach is all religions are good. They all teach you to be good people. So I was a little confused by that, but that was what my parents brought me to most of my young life. It created a shield that I didn't really hear out any other way of thinking or living because I felt like I had control. Now, when I got into high school, and I told you that anger was there, that rebellion was there, those feelings of insecurity, of being unloved and unworthy were there. I entered high school, and I remember my brother telling me this. He says, you're going to go to this high school and they're going to be Christians there. Don't listen to them. They're just there to brainwash you. And so I took that and I applied that. And whenever I met someone who was a Christian, man, I'd give it to them. Like, I just mocked them or asked questions. They never listened to what they had to say.
2: Did you, just curious here, Rawi, yeah. Did you have any understanding of Christianity? Yeah. Like, what did you know about Christianity?
1: Yeah. So actually, before I entered high school, I went to Catholic school for 10 years. And I knew there was a Jesus. I knew there was a Trinity. I knew the Ten Commandments. I knew some prayers. But none of that led me to a saving knowledge of Christ. It actually led me further into mocking and being against it, if anything. The initial turning point that really was an atomic bomb into my who I was, who I understood I was I got into high school, and then in my junior summer, my brother gives me a call. And he goes, hey, I have something to tell you. I'm like, yeah, what's up? He goes, I'm a follower of Jesus Christ right now. I was like, what?
2: You said your brother?
1: Yeah.
2: The one who would tell you not to listen?
1: No.
2: To Christian?
1: It And it, you know, my brother, you know, I looked up to my brother. My parents, he was like another parent to me. Growing up in an immigrant family where my brother was the one who spoke English, my parents would rely on him to sort of lead the family and to have him say, you know, don't follow these Christians. And then now he's saying he's a follower of Christ. That was crazy. I didn't know what to do with that. And so he told me that while I was away over the summer. When I got back home, man, my house or my family was at war. My brother was arguing with my parents. My parents were really disappointing him, how he could become a Christian. My mom had asked him this question, you know, as Thais, as Buddhists, one of the most important things that the children have to do is to give offering and pay homage when our parents pass. And she asked him that question. So now you're a Christian. Are you not going to show respect to me?
2: And for people who don't know what that is, Rawi, when you say pay homage,
1: yeah,
2: what is the culture? What is the idea there?
1: So for Thais, you know, they Thai Buddhists, they believe in karma, they believe in merit, and it is the role of the children to give merit, to do merit, so that that merit would be sent with the parents into the next life, whether it's incarnation or into enlightenment or nirvana. They expected it was the role of the children to do merit, to send the parents off, whether the parents would be reincarnated into a better life or move forward.
2: So would you say it was like the good works would provide
1: That's right.
2: a better life in the next
1: yeah.
2: life?
1: Yeah. Mm. And even now when you see a sort of a mixed Buddhism, when every year they have what they would have is a day of honoring your ancestors. And there's a mix of Chinese and Buddhism, but they burn like houses and they burn cash and they burn all these materials, cell phones, paper cell phones, in order to offer those things up to their dead ancestors so that they would have a good life. It's an interesting way of looking at things. And so my brother, confronting that reality, didn't know how to answer that well. And when I got home, I was so confused. On one hand, my parents were Buddhists, said all religions are good, teach how to be a good person. And I'm looking at my parents going, why are you so against my brother who has decided to believe in this and have faith in this? Then I turned to my brother, knowing the Ten Commandments and saying, honor your mom and dad. Why are you arguing with them? Why is this happening? And so what that led me in was into one of the darkest seasons of my life because I let go of everything. I didn't look at myself as a Buddhist anymore. And I wasn't even a Christian, so I didn't have that. And I found myself suicidal. I lost all hope. I lost who I was. I lost any bearing of what's truth and what's good. And I was hanging around friends that weren't really good influences either in my senior year. It's almost like I didn't care anymore. But there was still a curiosity of why in the world would my brother become a Christian? And so with that, when I entered college, I happened to go to the same college he went to. And he introduced me to his church. And it was really weird. I'd never been in such an environment before. It was loving, it was caring, it was welcoming, it was challenging. On one side, I was like, man, why are these people so happy? Why are they so joyful? It's kind of like eating too much ice cream. But on the other side, it's like, man, what do they have that I don't have? So I started having questions in college, started asking really hard questions.
2: And Rawi, just to kind of take it back a little bit here, what was your initial reaction of even being invited to a church, now being also, I mean, you were totally against it at some point.
1: Yeah. I would say I love my brother, you know, and I wanted to understand how he got to this point where he moved out of our family traditions and into a place where, at least when I looked at him, he looked like he was in a better place. It's like, huh, what's going on there? So I wanted to engage that and see what was going on there. I got there and it was my first year of college, started engaging the church, went to Friday Fellowship that they had, and they studied the Bible. And I'd start asking the hardest questions I'd ask. I remember my first Bible study was Pontius Pilate and Jesus. And I asked, so is Pontius Pilate, you know, because he washed his hands of the decision, is he going to heaven? Is he at fault at this? Did he kill Jesus? And man, the person that was leading the Bible study said something that was so fascinating to me. And it made me more curious about reading the Bible. She said this, she said, Riley, that's a great question. But you know, the Bible doesn't say. And if the Bible doesn't say it or explain it, maybe it's not that important. But what is the Bible saying to you right now, Rowley? Oh man, I was disarmed. I was like, man, that's a fair answer. Because we're reading this text and trying to figure out what this text is saying, right?
2: And at that point, were you already reading the Bible? Like,
1: no,
2: personally?
1: It was actually that moment was the first I was actually opening the Bible. Yeah, I had no bearings, never read the Bible. At that time, not in any substantive way.
2: So it was like a challenge.
1: Yeah, it was. And I enjoyed it because it made me go, well, if you want to really know, come on, seek and find, right? And so in that time, I started hitting on a girl and started dating her. And she was a friend of this Christian community. And everyone knew I wasn't a believer. So at least the women look at me and say, oh, yeah, watch out for this guy. And I remember maybe 1 week after people started knowing I was dating this girl, I was invited to go to this dorm room that a bunch of the Christian girls from that fellowship were living together. And we asked, so why are you dating this girl? Do you love her? I'm like, whoa. It's 1 week, man. She's cute. And they're like, I'm like, what do you mean by love? Like, that's a crazy question. And one of the girls there was super daring. She opened up the scripture to 1 Corinthians and told me to read it. So now hear me out. I've never read the Bible before. I don't even know what she's like. She's giving, here, this is love, Raleigh, read it. And she tells me to read it and I start reading it. And 1 Corinthians chapter 13, a lot of people, it's a popular verse, but it's the first time, I remember the first time I'm reading it, it goes, love is patient, love is kind, it does not envy, it does not boast, it is not proud, it is not rude, it is not self-seeking, it is not easily angered, it keeps no record of wrongs, love does not delight in evil, but rejoices with the truth. It always protects, always trusts, always hopes, always perseveres, love never fails. My response to her after reading that was, you're such idiots. You're so naive. This is impossible. What is this that you just made me read? Right? But if I was really truthful, it was in that moment that when I read that scripture, a seed was planted in my heart and it spurred a desire. And the desire said this, the voice that came out of my heart was, this is what you've been looking for all your life. Where can we find this? Where can we find love like this? And I would say that something happened. It was as if in my darkness, in my hopelessness, the sun rose a little bit and you could see the ray of light start shining into my life. And I was like, huh. So I started reading the Bible. I didn't know where to begin. I did the stuff reading from Genesis and you're like, wow, great story. And then you hit, you know, Leviticus. And you're like, what is this? And you just stop reading. But that Christian community kept on engaging me. They kept on preaching the gospel for me. I remember there was this one couple that just took me aside. They're like, Rowie, have you done anything bad in your life? I'm like, absolutely. I was like, you know, when you follow Jesus, the slate is cleaned off. Your past is, in many ways, forgiven and forgotten by the Lord, and you can start a new life. I was like, I've never heard about this before. What I hear, what I've heard all my life was, do good, get good. Do bad, get bad. You do good, you get blessed. You do bad, you get cursed. And I was like, you're telling me if I follow Jesus, my past is forgotten and I could live a brand new life? That was intriguing to me. It was really appealing. But I still, my heart pushed back because I had some questions. Some, for me, important questions. One question was, as a Buddhist, we love science. Like, we believe that things can be understood in a scientific way, cause and effect. And so I was like, does believing in God make sense? And for me, I was like, does this make sense if I believed in God? Would I be weird, or like, would people think I'm unreasonable? I didn't want that. So that was one area, that one question I had. Does believing in God make sense? Another question I had was, now in my childhood, growing up in Buddhist faith, my mom, with the Buddhism that she followed, had built in some sorcery and witchcraft. And so I grew up hearing supernatural things, healing or even cursing, punishing. And I remember one time in my childhood, it's the weirdest thing, it's still very vivid in my mind. I was probably in middle school, and we came to Thailand, and she brought me, or my aunt brought us, to a witch doctor. And I remember parking this van in what looked like a forest, walking into a forest, and in the forest there were statues, multitude of statues of male sexual organs. So weird. Walking through that, and finally we get to this office and go into the door. It's like this hut, and go into this door, and it's this guy's office. And everyone who went with us, mostly relatives, started getting their fortune told, palm reading, this and that. Now, being the youngest there, I was the last one. I was really enthusiastic about this. I was like, yeah, this is cool. And the fortune teller looks at me.

0: I can't read his fortune. And I was angry. It's like, what in the world? Like, we made this trip out and like, I'm the only one that, you know, was really weird. I think at that point, an arrow or a lie came hitting my heart and says, you're weird. You're not part of this family. And so I fed into my childhood belief that I was a curse. And so going back to college now, reading the Bible, I'm going, what's going on here? That second question is this God going to be more powerful than all that I've experienced as a child growing up? So it's weird. I had this scientific perspective, I hold this spiritual perspective of the supernatural, that I knew that there's something supernatural that can come in and do things. And I think the last question that I had was, if I believe in God, would I be loved? As an adult now, I can ask that question. Back then, I just knew that I just questioned anybody. I didn't trust anyone. I didn't believe that anyone really cared. And if believing in God, would he love me? So those are three things, right? Science, supernatural, and whether I'd be loved and accepted as I am. So I went to college for about 3 years and I got really sick one winter, like hit the flu. It was a time, again, I felt so alone. My brother had already graduated, moved on to work. My parents lived about 8 hours away from where I was studying. It was frigid cold where we were. And I got so sick. I remember sleeping in bed going, I think I'm going to die. And something just spurred in me, said, I think I need to move back to New York City, where my parents live. So in the middle of all that transition, I started moving my stuff from university down to New York City. And I remember there was this one time where I drove a really old car. Like, it was one of those cars where I didn't know when it was going to break down. And so every time I did a road trip, I had to get an oil change. So I got an oil change. I went to the same gasoline station I always get an oil change at. And I was sitting there. Hour passed, 2 hours passed, 3 hours passed, 4 hours passed. I'm like, what's going on here? He's like, come here, 1 hour, boom, and I get my oil change done. Well, there was another guy sitting next to me that was getting his oil change done too. And he was waiting with me the whole time. So into about the second, third hour, he starts striking up a conversation with me. He asks this question, that question, and then he asks this one question. He goes, so little brother, what religion do your parents believe in? And when he asked that question, I knew, dude, he was going to drop the gospel on me in like a couple of sentences. People had shared the gospel with me so many times, I knew the setup. I knew the setup. And he wound up opening up a little Gideon's Bible. I still have it at my house where I keep it near my desk just to remind me of that moment. He opened a little Gideon's Bible and he started doing the Romans road with me and talking about, you know, God is holy and perfect and almighty, but we're sinful and broken. And because of that, we're doomed. But God comes into the story, comes into our death, and he gives us Jesus Christ that we would believe with him, we could have new life, and then we become his vessel of missions and everything. And I'm like reading this, and I'm like, I read the Bible to a certain point where like nothing was new what he was saying. I was like, yeah, I know. And he turns to me and he goes, little brother, you say you know all this? So why don't you believe? And it was at that moment, I felt the Holy Spirit take me by my shirt and go, what else do you need, Rowie? So up to that time, I had been testing God. The scientific question, is it reasonable? I was so thankful in college, you know, as I was going to different fellowships, they had great speakers. And it was one scientist who came, who was a Christian, who said, God is real. And I'm sitting there as a skeptic. Oh, how is he going to explain this? And he takes a mouse trap, and as he's speaking, he dismantles the mouse trap, and he puts it into a box, closes the box, and starts shaking the box. So you hear all the pieces of this mouse trap shaking in the box. He goes, "Hey, Who wants to make a bet with me? Let me shake this for another 5 minutes. Who's willing to bet 10 bucks with me that when we open the box, the mousetrap's going to be put together? And I was like, no one make the bet. Okay, imagine if I shook this for 10,000 years. Who would be willing to bet me $1 million that when we open it up, it'll be a mousetrap? Still no one. And it dawned in me the reality of God and creation. That how sophisticated is the human body? Looking at the eye, looking at the organs, looking at all these little things. And did this all happen by coincidence, by some random shaking of things coming together? No, obviously someone had to open that box and put the mousetrap together. And so I was like, wow, okay. God is a creator. There's another time where I was reading my Bible and I had lots of questions about creation continuing on. And for some reason, I didn't know how to read the beginning. So I read Revelation instead. And Revelation confused me even more. But one picture that was there was the picture of Jesus. And while I was reading, I wasn't a believer yet. I said, wow, that's Buddha. And at that retreat, while I was reading that, another retreat, the speaker there who was an MIT researcher said, Rawi, I'm not sure where you're getting that from. It looks like you're taking your past and you're looking at it from your past when the Bible is just the Bible. It's asking you to take it as it is. And so that began to teach me about looking at things more scientifically, just as it is, what's happening just as it is. And began to read the Bible differently. Really began to read the Bible without this framework of Buddhism or my expectation. Just going, what is it saying? Who is this Jesus that it's talking about? Supernaturally now, what was happening? There was three instances, crazy instances for me, that when I think about it, it still gives me goosebumps. So I was being challenged by this church to believe in God. And broke up with that girl. Broke up with that girl. And feeling a little depressed about it. And I took a run to this field. The field was huge. It was like 4 or 5 baseball fields. So I took a run out to that field. Went to the farthest end and faced this forest. There's a bunch of trees. I was like, wow, I'm all alone here. I said, all right, God, if you're real, show yourself. And the minute I made that request, the second I made that request, birds, it felt like thousands upon thousands of birds just came rushing out of the forest. It was utterly quiet before that. And I'm looking at a plume of birds who just responded to this challenge. I got so scared, I ran away. I ran away going, God, is that you? You seriously listen to my prayer? Another time was, I locked my keys in my car. And I told you, my car is this old car. And I was knocking on this car. This is one of those old cars that if you knocked on the car, maybe the door locks might open. So I was running to a final, locked my keys in the car, went and took my final, came back trying to open the door. Knocking on the door. Did it, walked around the car dozens of times, trying to figure out how to get this thing open. And it dawned on me, well, God, if you're real, help me get this door open. And the moment I prayed that, I stepped on a metal rod that was perfect to stick in. I'm from the Bronx, right? Stick through my door and pop the lock. And I was like, what the heck is this? It's like, God, are you real? And it came to that air conditioner repairman who, it was a Friday that happened, where I'm talking to this air conditioner repairman, challenging me, why don't you believe? And so I drive my car out to a church. I was going to go meet a bunch of my friends who are Christians. And I, after that experience, that air conditioner repairman, I sat in the parking lot of that church. I said, God, if you're real, if you want me to be a Christian, you have your chance tonight. And if you don't answer, I'm not following. I'm going to stay as far away as a church as I can, Christians as I can. And I had three questions about if I became a believer. Firstly is, I don't want to be a hypocrite. I don't want to become a Christian and live two different lives. How, Lord, can you transform me? The second question I had was on the lines of, I still love my old life. I love the party. I love going out with friends. I love doing things that I know aren't good for me. I don't know how I'm going to turn from those things. How is it possible that I'm going to stop loving these things? I've been loving them for years. And then the third one was just, if I follow you and I fail, will you abandon me? Will you reject me? Will you judge me? And I walked into the Bible study that Friday night, at fellowship. And because I was like a visitor, I wound up in the pastor's Bible study. And he opened up in Colossians, and it was the theme of taking off and putting on. My challenge to God was, I had these three questions, but God, I'm not going to ask them. But I want you to answer them. And so I tried to create this impossibility. And I walk into this fellowship, and we start reading that passage in Colossians. The pastor asks the question, something around the same question, and then answers it from Scripture. And the first time it happened, I was like, no way. Can't be. It's a coincidence. Second time it happened, I was like, oh my God, is this you really answering me? Third time, I was just sitting numb in my chair at that Bible study going, oh, this is for real. God, you're answering me. And so when the Bible study was, I didn't say anything to anyone. I just stepped quietly into the sanctuary of the church. I remember exactly where I sat, bowed my knee down and said, God, I believe in you. You're real. I give my life to you. Please lead me and take me and care for me. I have no other choice now. 3 months later, so I started to read my Bible like fervently. Just, I felt like I had to catch up to all these Christians. And there was one night while I was doing a devotion, and I opened up to 1 Corinthians chapter 13. I hadn't read it in almost 4 years since that first time in freshman year. Now I was a senior in college. I open up that passage. I start reading it. Love is patient, love is kind, and on and on and on. And as I read it, I felt something pour into my heart. I don't know what it was. You know, I now know it's, I believe that to be the Holy Spirit really doing inner healing in my life. But that love came into my life. And I started crying. I was in bed alone, crying. This mix of who I was and now who I am in God and how He loved me. And I prayed back. I was able to collect myself. I said, God, you've loved me like this. You've loved me so well. You love me with a perfect love. How do I respond? And I heard a voice. And it was the craziest thing. Brand new believer, just started reading my Bible like as a believer. And I heard this voice says, you will go to your parents' homeland and preach the gospel. I had no idea what that meant. I hadn't been in church long enough to know what missions is. You know, I was trying to learn to pray and read. And I was like, what is this? But God gave me that prophetic vision, that voice, that set and framed the next 20 years of my life. And so I wonder if that love ever changes. I always wondered as I came to that point. I think when you become a believer for the first time, there's this honeymoon period where God is so real and you're on fire. But I found myself into my second and third year, that fire, that flame started to dwindle. My old life started creeping back in. And God keeping reminding me, I'm not giving up on you. I've saved you. And so God continuing, the picture I've always gotten in my spiritual life, whenever I feel at my weakest, is God's hand going, come, come away with me. Come, grab my hand, let's go. And it's that picture that keeps me going, keeps me following Jesus, that he's never stopped inviting me to grab my hand. Let's come away. Let's go. I have an adventure. I have a journey for you to experience my love, my care, my protection. So much so that eventually I wound up becoming a missionary. 10 years later, after that prophetic voice, the Lord said, it's time. You need to move to Thailand. I had a pretty successful career in IT. I loved my work, and God said, it's time to go. And I remember my prayers, like, I belong to you. I surrender to you. Lead me. And he said, go. I dropped everything. And I moved back. At that time, I got married, had 2 kids. We all just packed up and moved to Bangkok, Thailand, where we've been here since 2013. If I had to say something about Jesus today, oh, he is so sweet. He is so good. You know, there's all this skepticism out there these days. And one thing that I've held on to deeply was Jesus is that, you know, as I was thinking about missions, Jesus, the first time Jesus sends his people on missions is in Matthew 28. He says the Great Commission, right? He goes, all authority in heaven and on earth has been given to me. Therefore, go and make disciples of all nations, baptizing them in the name of the Father and of the Son and of the Holy Spirit, and teach them all I have taught you. And lo, behold, I will be with you always to the end of the age. That passage begins actually with Jesus calling his disciples to him, and they worship him as the resurrected Jesus. And what's really odd to me about that passage is, even though they see this Jesus who they saw dead on the cross, who loved them and saved them on the cross, and now he's risen and alive, it says some doubted. If I were to confess, there's a lot of doubt in me. There's still questions. And as I've walked with people and tried to live this command, this commission to make disciples, I think everyone has questions. And I want to say that Jesus is bigger than those questions. And he's gentle and he desires to answer those questions. If you have questions, if you have doubts, whether you're a believer already or you're interested, you're curious about the faith, you have questions, that's proof for me that God is pursuing you. Another way of that I've defined doubt is truth seekers. If you have doubts and you have questions, you want them answered, to me what you are is a truth seeker. And I know that this Bible tells me that the truth, the truth of all truths can be found in Jesus Christ. Come to him. He'll answer all your questions, and not just answer your questions. He'll care for you. He'll love you. He'll protect you. He'll walk with you. He'll transform you. That's the Jesus that I've experienced, and that's the Jesus that has transformed my life from one without hope to one that I have joy now. Life's not perfect, but Jesus is there and he walks with me, and I can have joy in those challenges of life. I want to invite you to that. Come and experience the true and living Jesus who walks with us.
1: Now, Rawi, you mentioned that when your brother came to be a follower of Jesus Christ, he had a really hard time with his parents. And I'm just curious as to what that dynamic looked like for you with your parents and with your brother. Now, both of you guys being Christian, but we'll start with your parents.
0: Yeah. I remember when I first came to faith, what happened was someone bought me a cross. So I wore a cross. And the first thing my mom saw when I walked into the house was I was wearing a cross. She says, you're a Christian now? I'm like, yeah. And she asked the same exact questions. Are you going to do merit for me when I die? And I kind of thank God that my brother went through this first, because I thought about that question. I looked at my mom and was like, Mom, of course, if that's what you want. But can I ask you a question? in return? Would you rather me honor you when you're dead or honor you now and love you now and show you respect now? Because Jesus that's in my life now is teaching me to do this the right way. I want to honor you and love you as you should because you're my mom. So choose. And she couldn't say anything. And I think over time, I had a rough start, man. There was a lot of stuff God had to transform in me. I still argued with my parents. And it was only when I became an adult, had my own family, had my own children, I began to realize, wow, being parents is hard. A lot of things going on. And I began to empathize and realize, man, they had a hard time. They were working really hard to make ends meet. And they did that for my future. And so now I'm in a place with them where I openly share about my faith. They're not Christians yet. I believe they will be. But I think they've seen some crazy things too that they don't know how to answer from a human sense. Their faith doesn't know a way to answer that. And I and my brother are there just witnessing and saying, maybe that's God. These days, you know what I ask my parents is, have you talked to God lately? Like, how do you talk to God? I'm like, just talk to him. When you're alone, just ask him some questions. Just talk to him and see if God might answer. Used to be like I had to give him a theological argument or I had to share the gospel. At this point, I was like, man, I think they've seen enough from my brother's life, my life, that I think they just need to experience God for themselves. So I asked them that question. I know that they'll push back a little bit, but I keep on asking that question. Well, my brother, he got married, has born two nieces for me. He's still walking in the faith. He had a rough spot, I think, after he graduated. And it was weird, when I became a believer is where he needed encouragement to grow in his faith. And it was actually at my wedding, or soon after my wedding, that his own girlfriend came to faith too. And so he got married to a believer. And I just want to say, it's kind of a miracle. If you know the statistics in Thailand, there are not many Christians that are Thai. I think there's less than 1%. And so think about two Thai Americans marrying two beautiful women that are Christians also. It beats all the odds. I look back and I go, that's God right there. Because statistically, that's not possible. And so I give thanks to God and praise to God and how he's led me in my journey and as well as my brother in his journey, keeping us in the faith and walking with Jesus.
1: Rawi, who is Jesus to you?
0: Well, man, he's my Lord and my Savior. He's the person that walks with me in all the good and all the bad of life. He's with me always. He reminds me of who I am. He gives me power through his Holy Spirit to serve him. He's that hand that when I feel lost is always reached out and goes, come, take my hand, come away with me. I have a journey for you. I have a story for you to live out. And so Jesus is what gives me purpose and value in my life.
1: And you mentioned you've been in Thailand now for 10 years?
0: Over 10 years. We arrived 2013 and been serving here, doing pastoral care, doing disciple making, helping plant churches, and helping to form leaders for the church.
1: What would you say to that 1% that loves Jesus, that's after the gospel, that wants to share the gospel and is feeling discouraged, knowing that they are that 1% and there's difficulties and trouble in that?
0: Yeah. I would say actually, whether you're that 1% in Thailand or you're anywhere in the world right now, as I read that Matthew passage in Matthew 28, where Jesus says, all authority in heaven and earth are now mine, therefore go and make disciples of all nations, baptizing them, teaching them, and behold, I'm with you always to the end of the age. As I've gotten older in the faith, the command to make disciples becomes louder and louder, not because it's my thing that I have to do, but because I understand that Jesus has all authority in heaven and earth, and he promises all the believers he will be with them always. And with that reality, how can we not go out and share about Jesus? How can we not go out and help people come to know and follow Christ? And so I want to encourage you that if you want to see the presence of God in real ways, the presence of Jesus Christ moving you forward, leading you, commit yourself to what he says to go do. And that's to worship him. That's to go and make disciples. That's to read his scripture, learn about who he is, and live as the Bible tells you to live. And you will experience his power. You will experience his presence in ways that you can never imagine, because that's what's happened in my life. As I've tried my best, but understood that as much as I try to pursue Jesus, as little as much, his pursuit of me is overwhelming.
1: Rowie, could you take a moment and pray for everyone who's watching right now that it's saying, I want to take up on that call. I want to fulfill that call in my life to go and make disciples of all nations. Could you just pray for them as they watch right now?
0: Yeah. The Word of God says that Jesus Christ is the Good Shepherd. If you're lost right now, if you feel you don't have purpose in life, the Word of God says that the character of Jesus is that he will leave the 99 to go after that one sheep that's lost. If you feel that you are that one sheep that's gone astray, that's lost their way, that doesn't know where to go, I want to tell you the scripture says that Jesus is pursuing you. And if you want to respond, Lord, please help them to stop and to turn to you, Lord. Help them to stop and receive your care, your love, your protection. Lord, give them the courage to turn away from how they've lived. And Lord, receive the embracing arms of Jesus to carry them and bring them back home. Lord, please, Jesus, change their lives. Allow your Holy Spirit to experience your love and your care in their life. Help them to know that they've never really been lost, that Christ has always been there to pursue them and to bring them back to himself. Lord, I pray this in the mighty name of Jesus Christ. Amen.
1: Amen. Rowie, any last words for those who are watching your testimony right now?
0: I feel as a side, it's something that's spurred up in me is if you feel like God's calling you into the mission field, I want to encourage you and tell you that God, if that's God calling you, he will care for you and protect you. God has showed himself to me to supply and to care and to give me all that I need to serve him. And so if you're called to missions, whether it's to be a missionary to your neighborhood, to the neighbor across the road, across the street, or some crazy place overseas like Thailand, I want you to know that God will supply and carry you and walk alongside you in that whole endeavor of discovering your calling and living out that calling that comes from him.

I'm crying because I know God set me up, and I'm crying because I'm in pain, I'm hurting. And I stood there, and they got us in line, and this ex-Hell's Angel guy comes and starts praying for me. And as he lays hands on me, man, I felt electricity going through my body, and I started to sway back and forth. And then I thought he put his hand on my chest, and I thought he was pushing me. Well, first of all, this is the first time really a white man has ever laid hands on me to pray, right? And then I find out he's an ex-Hell's Angel guy, you know, because they shared his testimony during service. And I was like, oh, heck no. So I was about to confront. I was like, you don't need to push me, man. I feel God, right? And when I open my eyes, he's three people down. And I said, oh no, this is it. Like, I'm done. This is it. And I remember weeping. I was like, oh no, you're real. You're gonna use me. My name is Chris Petrott. I'm 44 years old. Been in ministry for 27 years. I did probably 18 of those years as a youth pastor. Actually 16 of those years as a youth pastor. Last 2 years I've been a family pastor, but been in student ministry my whole life, it seems like, youth, middle school, high school. So, and my testimony is, you know, my family's Peruvian. My parents met here in Northern Virginia at a Peruvian club, a salsa nightclub, and fell in love with each other, had me. And back then, the immigration laws were, if you had a child in the States, you could get your citizenship. So, you know, I was born here, and they stayed. And early in my life, you know, both of them were, you know, alcoholics. And, you know, we grew up Catholic and, you know, didn't really have any spirituality in our family. Until we had a family that was part of our neighborhood that moved out. That was another Peruvian family. We were in a predominantly Black neighborhood. And after a year, they came and got saved during that year that we didn't see them, and invited us to come to Sunday school. Went to a charismatic Baptist church. It was like the hotbed in Montgomery County of God moving. It was a real dynamic church. And in second grade, I asked Jesus into my heart. My Sunday school teacher led me. It was a pretty crucial time in my life as my parents were separated. And in service, when we were worshiping the Lord, I had a burden for my dad. I missed him. I asked the Lord if you could please give me my dad back. You know, I'll open my heart to you. And it kind of happened in reverse. Sunday school teacher came, laid hands on me, prayed, let me cry, asked me to receive Jesus. And right after service, my father came to church to repent to my mom, and you know, took us back home. So since second grade, I was, you know, going to church. We grew up Pentecostal. We went to an American church for youth group for myself when I was a teenager. And then we went to the Pentecostal Foursquare Church in Gaithersburg. So Sundays, I was in church from like 11 a.m. to like 7 p.m., man. That's just how it was. And, you know, we learned to do community at our church. And, you know, and one time our pastor says, hey, listen, we're part of the Foursquare denomination. Foursquare has huge Christian summer camps in the summer. You know, I really think Chris and some of the youth should go. And, you know, I was kind of like, I don't know. I don't know if I want to go and give up a week of my summer to go to camp. And they were like, you know, it's in Ohio. And I'm like, where's Ohio? You know, so it's like my first time ever getting in a car. And I remember driving for 8 to 9 hours. And I remember I was just like, this is terrible. Like, being in a car, we're going somewhere, and then we go to this camp and the middle of the woods. I was a city slicker. You know, you put me any hood, I'll be fine, but you put me in the woods, man, I'm scared of crickets. That's not my thing. So we go into this campground, and as our van is pulling up, we had a 15 passenger van. We pull up. Our youth group is mostly Latino and Black kids. And, you know, and we roll in, and I remember it was like 300 white kids at this camp. And I was like,
yo, I've never seen this many white people in my life together. And as you can imagine, as we roll in, we look completely different than everybody else. So it's like everyone wanted to be our friends, but yet we were kind of like, all right, we just like, you know, we weren't really trusting of the atmosphere. So me and my buddy Max kind of stayed close, and I had this guy. He was like a farmer in the Midwest, and just you know, he was definitely like what you would stereotype call like a redneck, and he was talking in this twang and following me around and just asking me questions, and I'm just like, who is this kid? And I remember he sat next to us, and we had to climb up. And our campgrounds, our cabins were down low, but we had to go up the mountain to the tabernacle, they called it. That's where we had service every morning and every night. And we, I remember 300 young people gathered there, you know, a little over 300. And I remember we were doing praise and worship. And the first note, the presence of God fell on all of us. And it was the most extraordinary thing I've ever saw. I saw it with adults. I never saw it with youth. Presence of God falls on us, and we instantly, everyone just got baptized in the Holy Spirit. And they were speaking in tongues, some of them, but most of them were speaking in other language. And so my friend, this guy from the Midwest, this farm boy, starts speaking and telling Jesus how much he loves him in Spanish. And I start to hear it, and I'm like, oh my God, I know he didn't take Spanish. And so you're around and you're seeing kids cry, get their hearts to the Lord, speaking in tongues. Some kids were on the ground falling, you know, and no one touched them. And it was just this weird, for me, it was weird, but eye-opening. And I remember feeling the Lord just really start to deal with my heart. And I stood on my chair and I started to yell. I was 12 years old. I started to yell, yes, yes, Lord, yes. Whatever this is, yes. And I remember my best friend was like, get down, man. I couldn't stop yelling because I felt like I want to see this my whole life. I don't know what this is, but I want to see this. So that happened at 12. You know, we were on fire. My dad came to the Lord after years of rejecting. And we were good until like my freshman year in high school. And my freshman year, my father fell away from the Lord. Went back to alcohol, gambling, and things got bad. My mom finally kicked him out of the house. And when my dad left the house, that's when I started to rebel against the Lord. I was very hurt. And I was hurt by my father. I was hurt that he couldn't get over alcoholism. I was hurt he gambled our house away. We had no money. You know, we were finally going from poor to mid-class, and you kind of go back to just being poor again, you know. And my father wasn't a bad man. He was actually very affectionate. He was very, you know, fun to be with, you know, but he just had an addiction, right? And so I just fell away from the Lord. You know, I went from being an honor roll student to just barely graduating. You know, so he left my sophomore year, not my freshman year. And so for a year, I just kind of fell away from the Lord. And that's where I started to hang out with my crew, you know. I wouldn't say we were a gang because it was nothing organized, but we were definitely a squad. You know, we definitely looked for trouble. We definitely didn't let anyone talk down to us. And I just started hanging out with these guys. And you do some of the illegal activity, but I never got high. I never got drunk. Even in all of this, I still remember, you know, like, you know, I wasn't going to have sex. I had a friend of mine who died of AIDS back then. AIDS was a huge thing. And I remember thinking to myself, like, yo, everyone's having sex and AIDS is going around. It's not just a gay disease. It can be trans, you know, heterosexuals can get it too. This, my friend was a heterosexual kid. He was starting to have sex at 8 years old, you know, so he got it from sex with females. And I saw him wither away and die. And that kind of just shook me. It was like, yo, one sexual encounter can kill you, you know, besides what the church says, you know. And so I would have these deep conversations within myself. Plus, I had a mother that would remind me, you know, she knew I would be going to parties and stuff. And she'd just look at me and she, you know, she's an intercessor. She'd be like, you know, Chris, if you have sex, I'm going to lose you.
So every weekend when I would be going out, Friday, Saturday night, that's the last thing she'll say to me. Be safe, but just remember, if you have sex, I'll lose you. And it just kind of hit me all the time. And I just knew that I was like, yo, I'm not going to do this. But then, you know, what happens is during that year and a half that, you know, I fell away from the Lord, I'd still go to church every once in a while, but I knew not to get into it. I stopped going to my American church that had a youth group. I was offended with God. And after a year and a half, I fell into a depression, you know, and I just started to slowly see my heart get calloused. And I started to see that nice Chris, loyal Chris, is getting mean. He's getting dark. He's not caring as much. He's cursing. He's aggressive. He's very aggressive. And I got depressed because it wasn't who I was. And I remember finally just saying, you know what, God, this all happened because you abandoned us. And I remember blaming the Lord. I said, you know, I'm going to go get drunk and I'm going to go get high. And there's a girl begging to take my virginity. She was one of the girls in our crew that was just passed along. Like, everybody slept with her. You know what I'm saying? She was just the good time. And she's begging because she wanted me to be her. You know, it was nothing other than she just wanted to take my virginity away and say she did that. And I remember just saying, you know, I'm going to have sex. Screw it. And that party was on a Sunday night. Said, I'm tired of this. I'm tired of being depressed. At that time, I'm finding things that are trying to deal with the numbness and the pain of my childhood, of my parents' separation. So on the eve, Saturday night, on the eve, I get a phone call from my fourth grade Sunday school teacher. He's a fourth and fifth grade Sunday school teacher. And he actually was a youth leader also. So every time I went up a grade in church, he would come with us. And, you know, he's telling me, Chris, you need to come to the American church that you left. I said, why? And he goes, well, the youth are experiencing a move of God. And I was like, what's a move of God? And he goes, Chris, the Holy Spirit is touching the young people. And it's crazy. They are transforming their lives. They're getting rid of drugs. They're getting their hearts are being, you know, there's breakthrough from depression, suicide. They're abstaining from sex. They're not listening to secular music. They're not doing this. They're not gossiping. You know what I'm saying? And I remember just being there like, oh, okay, whatever. And for 3 hours, he was like, you got to come to church tomorrow. You have to see it for yourself. I said, no, I'm not. I'm me and God are done. I'm ready to go to that party on Sunday night. I'm ready to indulge in the lifestyle. I'm going to fully commit to that, you know, because my boys became my family, right? And he talked to me. He goes, you know what, man? I'll take you to lunch afterwards. And I was like, man, for 3 hours, you've been begging me to go to church. You could have started off that way. We didn't have to waste my whole Saturday night. And so I said, okay, cool. And he goes, well, this is what I want you to do. I want you to get to church because there's two services. This church was about, at that time, running about 4,500 people. So they had two services. Oh, no, sorry. No. It was running about 2,500. So there was two services. He says, come to the end of the first service so you can hear the preaching. And then after the preaching, there's 30-minute break from first service to second service because they have to clear the parking lot. And then the second service families come. And that's important for you to know that. And I said, okay. And then you stay for worship in the second service. Afterwards, you can go to youth group because youth group only happens after worship in the second service. I said, all right, man, I'll do it. And I remember coming into the building, and it was electric. There was like, I just remember automatically my stomach started to just bubble. Like, I was like, oh, God's here. I know what this is because at 12 years old, I experienced this. Throughout my life, I was like, oh, crap, God's up to something. You know, Jehovah sneaky, right? And I was like, nah, I'm ready to have sex. I'm ready to get drunk. And I'm ready to get high. I don't need this. I need to think about the party tonight. And as I do that, I turn the corner to go to the hallway. I said, I'm going to sit in the balcony. Forget that. I see a friend, well, you know, a friend of mine, acquaintance of mine. And he's like, oh, my God, Chris Petrot.
And he just starts weeping. God's going to touch you today. He's going to touch you. We called your name out 2 weeks ago in youth group. He's going to touch you. It's going to happen today. And he's like weeping. And I'm like, what the heck is wrong with this guy? Like, I'm like, we were close, but we weren't close at all. We were just friends. But he was just looking at me like that, right? And then the popular girls came. They're like, oh, my God, Chris, you're here. Mind you, they didn't care about me, say anything about me when I was part of the youth group, because they were like the popular ones and, you know, whatever. But they were like genuinely like, you're here. We're so happy. We prayed for you. God's going to touch you. And I got weirded out, man. I was like, and plus what I was already feeling, I went upstairs to the balcony. I just stood there and the preacher was preaching a word. And I don't know what his word was, but all I could tell you is when he opened the altar to do the benediction prayer, you know, he prayed for the end of service and he opened the altars for prayer. It looked like 500 people got up and they ran to the altar. Like, it was intense. Like, because my man was preaching. And I felt like I was going to vomit. I was like, oh, God, like, I can't go up. No, I'm not doing this. And so at this point, it's like 10:35. So they have to clear out the church because 11 o'clock's coming. You need, you know, the people to come, the new people to come to service and have a parking spot. And it's 10:40, and he goes, you know what, guys? I feel like God, like, is about, needs, like, one of you guys need to respond. You're playing games with God. You're depressed. You're hurt. He was even like, you're going to do stupid stuff in the next 24 hours if you don't get with God. And I remember, I was like, is that me? And then, like, 12 people got up, and they ran to the front. And I was like, thank God it was them. And then he looked at them 5 minutes later. He goes, it wasn't these people that came up. You're still fighting. And I was like, oh, my God, end the service. I do not want to go up. And, like, I remember just saying to the Lord, and then one person got up and ran. I was like, Lord, if he calls it one more time after this one person gets up, if he says it's not that person, and he calls to come for that person to come up, I know it's me, and I'll run up. Sure enough, he looked at that person and goes, you're not it. Come up, though. Get blessed. There was one person. As soon as I heard that, something came in me. I got up, ran down the hallway, ran down the stairs, ran in the sanctuary, and I go to the front of the church, and I'm crying, and I'm angry. I'm crying because I know God set me up, and I'm crying because I'm in pain. I'm hurting. And I stood there, and they got us in line, and this ex-Hell's Angel guy comes and starts praying for me. And as he lays hands on me, man, I felt electricity going through my body. And I started to sway back and forth. And then I thought he put his hand on my chest. And I thought he was pushing me. Well, first of all, this is the first time really a white man has ever laid hands on me to pray, right? And then I find out he's an ex-Hell's Angel guy, you know, because they shared his testimony during service. And I was like, oh, heck no. So I was about to confront. I was like, you don't need to push me, man. I feel God, right? And when I open my eyes, he's three people down. And I said, oh, no, this is it. Like, I'm done. This is it. And I remember weeping. I was like, oh, no, you're real.

0: you're going to use me. I started to cry. And I said, Lord, if you touch my life right now, I'll serve you for the rest of my life. And so the story is I closed my eyes and Holy Spirit, no one touching me, touched my heart. And the story is I flew 6 feet back and I crushed like the front row of chairs where the pastor sit. And I was out. I was out.
1: Wait.
0: I flew back, man.
1: Wow.
0: It was one of these services and where like genuinely I flew back. I didn't get hurt or anything, but they didn't catch me. I flew back. I'm out here. So I'm laying like this and I start to feel this sensation in my body from the top of my head to the bottom of my feet. I start to feel rushing cold water washing me out and I'm weeping uncontrollably, like snot, like I'm getting a migraine. I'm like the tears, just the floodgates go and I'm weeping and I hear the audible voice of the Lord for the first time. And he says, Chris, what do you want? I said, Lord, I want my mom and dad to get back together. And I want all my street friends to know you. And I got up and and I went to church 6 times a week. Because I was nervous, no one discipled me, and I was scared I was going to lose this. So I went to like end times Bible study. I went to prayer nights. I went to women's Bible study. I went to Friday night service, Wednesday night service, the class on Acts, you know, Titus, you know, prayer group. I did everything because I wanted to pursue God. At that point, the depression and all that left. And I needed to go after this whole thing of praying for my mom and dad to get back. I believed that God was supernatural that way. And it was so funny because I disappeared from my neighborhood. Everyone thought I got arrested and went to jail, my street friends, because I just broke all communications, didn't answer we had pagers back then, none of that. And I remember praying to the Lord, Lord, I need friends. And that guy, Mike, who cried and saw me, ended up being my big brother in the Lord. Actually, I'm older than him, but he's just a big guy. And he and I formed a friendship. We started to serve the youth, and I was a youth leader for about 8 to 10 years. And all that to say, I just fell in love with the Holy Spirit. It was real. I went from being, you know, I was dyslexic. I had a stuttering problem. I had dysgraphia, ADHD. I had all these learning disabilities. But when I got baptized in the Holy Spirit, I would read the Bible. And the Bible was the first book I understood what I was reading. And within a year, I read the Bible. And that was the first book I ever read in my life. You know, and as I started to read, I started to spend 5 hours with the Lord because I wasn't running with the crew. I didn't have a job. And so I'd be praying, reading my Bible, you know, praying for my family, praying for my day. And I just spent like 5 hours, 7 hours sometimes just reading, just praying every day. And every day I had to call my accountability partner, Mike, and we would have to tell each other, well, what's God doing? What's he doing here? What's going on here? And since he could drive, he used to drive me to church because church was like 45 minutes away. And all of a sudden, we were just going after the presence of the Lord. And, you know, all that to just say, as I started to serve these youth pastors, one of the weird things our church did, and I never understood it, is after the young people, I mean, we were genuinely on fire for God. We were going out evangelizing on Halloween night at Georgetown. You know, my wife led a prostitute. Well, she was my friend at that time. But she led a prostitute to the Lord right in front of the exorcist stairs. You know, we were just like, we're going to go for it. There was this zeal, zealousness, you know, but our church, the next youth pastor, our youth pastor leaves to go get a senior position at another church in Tennessee. And our church hires a guy that doesn't believe in the gifts. And it kind of quenched it, even though he really loved the youth, it kind of quenched that whole thing. And

you know? And so all that to just say, as we're starting to move ahead, you know, for, you know, he resigns and then they invite another guy and he's like a 5-point Calvinist. And you're just kind of like, what are we doing? Are we a spirit-filled expression or what? But you know what? It taught me. It taught me how to honor leaders that I necessarily didn't agree with, you know, or vehemently didn't agree with. I had to learn to honor, and that would be a staple in whatever I was going to do. So after those two guys, I got bitter with God, and I was like, man, I'm tired of going after revival. I'm tired of, you know, all this, you know. And, you know, I started dating my wife and we courted and we were about to get married and my friends, Mike and a bunch of my friends, they throw us a surprise engagement party like a month after we got engaged. And I was like, I just remember just walking in a room and I see my whole church family and I see my dad and my mom. And I'm like, everyone's like, surprise. And I'm like, why are you surprised? I was like, Dad? I like, what are you doing? Like, it was so weird to see my father with my church family. That night, my parents fell back in love after 18 years of divorce. And, you know, 12 years ago, I walked my mom down the aisle and she remarried my father. And, you know, which taught me that you could get divorced here, but that's not the last call. You know, God's not a respecter of man. And so he redeemed my family. So remember, he said, what do you want? When I was filled with the Holy Spirit, my dad's back. And then in the last 10 years from the time I got up that floor, we led all my friends from the street to the Lord. And I actually youth pastored a lot of their kids. And so I started to see that one, God answers prayers. God is powerful, right? And that we are to establish that authority here on earth as it is in heaven. I started to get with like-minded people like that. And again, you know, so fast forward or rewind back to, I'm serving these guys. These youth pastors. I finally give up on youth ministry because I'm going after revival. I don't see it anymore. And I get offended with God. And so two things happen. I start working security at the church because I had a full-time job. I was working in Langley Park. I was mentoring inner city kids. I was, you know, I actually felt like I was their pastor. So I was like, this is my church. This is my sanctuary. The hood is my sanctuary. And I had mentored 50 of the worst drug dealers in Langley Park. They respected me. I was the safest guy. My car, no one touched my car. No one broke into it. I could go anywhere in Langley Park. And if beef was there, it would subside because I was a guy that was helping these guys get jobs, service hours for court and all that other stuff. And so I thought that was it. Well, this woman who was a prophet in our church comes up to me and she goes, Chris, this time next year, you're going to be the next youth pastor. And I laughed. I was like, I ain't coming to work in here, man. You know, and you know, all this bitterness, like, look what they did to the move of God. This church says they want revival. You know, I'm being young, dumb, and you know, I'm just, you know, and she's like, no, God told me. So I'm like, whatever. Then my father-in-law, so at this point, my wife's pregnant, 6 months pregnant. If we didn't have a boy, the Petrot last name would die. So we're 6 months pregnant. And when we got pregnant, I told my wife, I was like, Beth, what about Josiah? Josiah means builder of new things and keeper of the flame. If you know the story of Josiah in the Bible, 8 years old, becomes a king of Israel. And as a teenager in his reign, he tears down all the strongholds, all the high places of idol worship. He's a builder of new things. My family we were breaking generational curses, and now Josiah and all this, from this point on, we're going to be living in generational blessing. So we know that we were going to call him Josiah. We found out it was a boy. We were like, yes. And I'm still disheartened with church. And my father-in-law invites me to a conference in Harrisburg, Pennsylvania. I go to this conference, it's called Firestorm, and there was a speaker on a Friday night. As soon as I walk into the church,

0: I feel like a fish out of water. I felt like I didn't belong there. I'm wearing like $500 Jordans. I'm streeting it. You know, I look like a street cat, you know, and I go in. And the church is primarily, it's primarily white, right? And it's cool because they got smoke machines coming out of the sanctuary. They had the lights. They had the screens with the worship lyrics on it. And if they sung about the River of God, well, they'll be showing a movie of this group of people whitewater rafting, right? And it was like ADHD heaven, right? Because I was just like, what the heck is going on here? But I remember feeling like I believed the lie of the devil. I don't belong here. And the speaker was a crazy guy who I'm now, he's very flamboyant, but I know him now, and he was just doing crazy stuff. Like people were getting drunk with the Holy Ghost and you know, he would take their socks off and start doing this, right? And just throw their shoes out. He would, you know, he'd cackle and laugh. And I was like, what is this? This is so weird. And then I felt like he was trying to pray for me, but I would go to the one end of the church because I was like, yo, you can't throw my sneakers out. Like them jokers are going to get jacked. And he would follow me, and I would leave him, and I'd go to the other side. I was like, man, this joker's following me. Needless to say, that night, I was heartbroken. I was like, is this really a revival? And to a degree, it was. There was an outpouring happening, but I was just very critical because it didn't look like me. And I remember just being heavy-hearted, and my father-in-law says, hey, Chris, I know it was hard for you. You know, I just ask you this. Stay the night. Tomorrow morning, come see hear this one guy preach. And if you don't like it, then we'll just go home. And I was like, sure, yeah, I'll stay. You know, they paid like almost $100 for us to go. So I was like, I'm going to respect my in-laws. So that morning I get up and I go with Bethany and my in-laws to this morning session of this conference. And there's a man by the name of Lou Engel who's speaking. And all I know is that when he opened his mouth, everything inside of me shook. And I just started to weep. And he was talking about the abortion issue and what God placed on his heart about overturning that. And he was talking about revival and he was talking about all these things. And I remember just my heart leapt and I was like, yeah, I can get behind that. Yeah, we need to, there's something on that. And I dedicate, you know, my life. I'm like, I'm gonna dedicate my life to follow this guy. And I just remember just like seriously just being impacted. And as I was weeping, you know, and I'm just at that point, I was like, God, forgive me of my racist heart. God, forgive me of these things. I was bitter. I was upset. And I'm getting my heart right. I'm crying. And then Lou Engel goes, you know what this generation needs? It needs the Josiahs to come forth. And at that time, I fell out of my seat just weeping, knowing that my wife was 6 months pregnant with Josiah. And I did. That was my introduction into revival culture. And I followed Lou and everything he did. And I, you know, prayed for the ending of abortion. You know, I went to those extremes because I was so alive in it. But then I started to realize that the abortion issue is a racist issue. And God started to show me that it was a way to take out the black and Latino voice in this nation. And I started to go after racism. And I was like, Lord, how can I go after racism? And I said, you know what we need? Racism is a heart issue. We need to stop talking about it, and we need to just get in the same room and experience God. And the Lord will do it. And so I said, you know what? I'm going to start a ministry. And I started to go into a season of having these dreams where there would be a lion and he'd be roaring in my face. And it happened like 3 or 4 times. And then my friends that I would invite to preach at our youth services would be preaching. And all of a sudden they turn around and be like, Pastor Chris, the Lord says you're going to raise an army of 10,000. He's roaring over you. I was like, what the heck is this? I was at an all-night prayer thing, and the last vision I had was a lion came up to me, roared in my face, and 10,000 young people got up behind me. And I said, okay, Lord, I'm going to start the ministry, The Roar, Regional Outpouring Awakening Reformation. We're going to gather, we're going to experience the kingdom of God, but then we're going to reform culture. And I think sometimes the church gets stuck on just revival and encounter. We don't get going past that to reforming culture. And as I was praying, we launched, 8.5 years ago, we launched The Roar. It was a Saturday night service. It was regional, and young people would come. That's where I met Prophet Jordan Bryce, you know, and we're experiencing God, and God's touching our worship. You know, it's just amazing time. And then I said, you know what, 5 years ago, let's do a camp. And so the camp that I had in my heart was what I experienced as a 12-year-old kid. But I said, with this camp, let's raise money to make sure any inner city kids, because at that time I'm preaching in New Jersey, Connecticut, New York City, Washington, D.C., let's make it so that these kids from the inner city can go. And that's what we did. We did camps. And God showed up. And some of the most extraordinary testimonies of these kids in our ministry, some of them changed my belief system on angels. We had a camp where 95% of the camp, which is about 120 kids, all went to heaven. Yeah, they could see angels. We had a camp where we were, the year before camp, we were going after mental illness. And people were getting healed of bipolar, schizophrenia, suicide, depression, you know, and these are mostly all Latino and Black kids. And I started to realize that, you know what, I need to build a bridge to our church national movement and start letting these kids know that, hey, you have a voice in that too. And things just started to blow up there. And the Lord has given me a vision for 10,000 harvesters in 10 cities to go after 1 million souls. I don't know how that's going to work, but that's what's been in my spirit, and that's what I've been praying for. I do know that I'm not using social media to be a platform for this, because I believe God's going to do it on his own. And so we're kind of just organizing it. So I went from a broken kid with a broken family, seeing restoration in my family, seeing myself be able to influence broken kids and giving them a way out. What I feel like God's called me to do is to provide that experience I had as a 12-year-old for all these kids. And as we're raising, you know, 4 kids of our own, we have 3 that are teenage boys. My last one's 11. She's my diva, Bella. And we're raising revivalists. And so we're kind of like, we're going to look forward to raising them as children. We're going to invite them into the table and encounter. And we're going to not fret when they're teenagers. And we're going to raise them and enjoy that. You know, I think a lot of times we as parents speak death to kids. Oh my God, I have a female teenager, pray for me. I feel like that is giving the enemy an outcome and not God an outcome, when God created them to go through these things. But a lot of it is, are we as parents willing to do work to have that connection with our kids? And so I have, my oldest all my kids are special. They love Jesus. And my oldest, at 5 years old, started to have crazy encounters with God. And I'll share one testimony, but what I would do in youth ministry is I would partner with my spiritual father, who I call him, he's like a glory equipper. You know, he could just teach on the Holy Spirit and the glory like no other. And we would rent a huge beach house in the Outer Banks. And what we would do is we would take 30 kids of our youth group, and we would call it Holy Ghost Week, where in the mornings we'd biblically teach them what the Bible says about our belief in the Holy Spirit and why it's important. And in the evening, in the house, we would have worship, and they would, you know, we would encounter what we read in the morning. And there was crazy stuff happening, healings, you know, kids getting on fire for the Lord. Well, one year, we needed to rent two big beach houses because it was just too big. And we actually had a worship team this year that was being developed. And so we were like, hey, why don't we call around and see if there's like some church that would give us their youth building on night, you know, on the nights, you know, so we could have service there. And so we did. We called the church and we called an Assemblies of God church, and the youth pastor was new. And he said, man, listen, of course, thanks for calling. You could use it Monday, Tuesday, but Wednesday, can you preach and could your team do worship for our youth? I said, sure, no problem. So that Wednesday night we go and we're just sound checking and we're getting the room prepared. And two of my spiritual sons find diamonds in the ground and jewels. And I was like, what the heck? And so they gave it to me. And I was like, well, they look real. I don't know if they're real. And I called the youth pastor. And I was like, hey, we just found like two rubies and two diamonds on the floor. You know, we're just, you know, don't know if it's. He's like, hey, man, I just vacuumed that the other night. That's not ours. That might be God. And I was like, what? And so I was kind of weirded out. I didn't think anything of it. And I remember afterwards, we're going to take this to a jeweler. And then all of a sudden, the room started to get foggy. And I was like, well, where's the smoke machine? You know, there was no smoke machine. It's like the presence of the Lord as we were praying and sound checking already started to fall. Well, time comes for the kids to be dropped off by their parents. And they're getting out of the car and they're falling out in the Holy Ghost. So we had to run out and start dragging the kids in. And then the parents were like, well, if God's here, we're not leaving. So the youth room is packed with parents and kids. And I'm like, God, I'm like, what's going on? What are you doing? So all of a sudden, presence of God starts with the worship. And I see a young lady with a cast from her hip all the way to her foot. And she's depressed and she's got crutches. And you could just tell that she's in a lot of pain. And so my spiritual son goes, hey, I want to go pray for her. And I was like, I'll go with you. And we ask her, you know, it's kind of loud. We're like, what happened? And she goes, well, I'm a soccer player. It's my senior year. And after practice, I got hit by a car and it broke two bones in my leg. Doctor said I can never play sports again. I have a rod from my hip all the way to my foot. And she started to touch where the bolts and nuts and bolts were. And I remember just praying. I was like, well, can we pray for you? We believe God can heal you. And I'm, you know, I have no faith in my prayer, right? So I remember just laying hands and Sean is praying and he's going after it. And I promise you, I start to feel heat come out of my hand. This is the first time this happened. And I was like, my God, my hand's on fire. And I started to feel her nuts and bolts dissolve. And as it starts to dissolve, she starts to yell. Ah! And I'm like, oh my God, we just hurt her. What is going on? And she's like jumping up and down. She's like, my leg is on fire. And she rips the cast off and she starts being able to bend. She got completely healed. And it was like, I was like, holy cow, what is going on? So I call my wife and I was like, Beth, I got to tell you something. She goes, no, I got to tell you something. And I was like, oh, okay, ladies first, right? And she goes, listen, Josiah was in his playroom watching Little Einstein. He turned it off and he went to the living room and sat on the chair. I go, okay. So I'm cooking dinner and 15 minutes later, he comes up to me and he tells me Jesus told him to turn off Little Einstein and go to the sofa because he was going to take him to heaven. And I said, well, what did Josiah see? That's what my wife asked him. So what did you see when you were in heaven? She goes, mommy, I saw Dad and Uncle Sean, and they were taking a stick out of a girl's leg. And I was like, and then my wife goes, well, what did you want to tell me? And I was like, oh man, you just stole my thunder. That was exactly what I was going to tell you. So we're having these types of encounters in our home. And I start to realize that the most crucial thing on earth is family. And that if we can make our living room a living room with the Holy Spirit, that we could start to encounter God, not only in church, not only in revival conferences, but at home where it's supposed to be. You know what I'm saying? And so that's what I gave my heart. So when I resigned from youth ministry, my wife and I wanted to be family ministers because now we want to teach parents how to disciple your young person in the Holy Spirit. And that's my testimony. From a broken home to seeing God redeem it and God use it to now, I get it. God sent his only son to an orphan planet to reveal the Father. And it's all about family. And that's it.
1: If you could encapsulate what Jesus has done in your life, what can you say he has done in your life?
0: Well, he's healed my body. I was born with bad kidneys, so I have physical healing. My kidneys are amazing. He has delivered me from depression and anxiety. You know, he's healed my mind. My mind renewed isn't just a thought or that I caught. My mind being renewed is he healed my ADHD. He let me understand what I'm reading. And he showed me that he was always there. And there are times, you know, I could see myself where I'm confident in the things of God, you know, I'm confident in what he's done in my life. And a lot of that has come from the way the Lord has loved me. He's allowed me to learn from mistakes. I feel like we try to have church with no mistakes. Then we have a church that won't be wise, because if you learn from your mistakes, it's wisdom. And so I was able to learn that how much he loved me just the way I am. He didn't want me to change for anything, you know? And that's what the Lord has done for me, but he's given me purpose and vision, and he's partnered with me the whole way.

0: Welcome to Christian World News, everyone. I'm Wendy Griffith. As persecution increases around the globe, some Christian leaders see a hopeful sign. Parts of the church are experiencing great revival. Now, they're calling on believers everywhere to prepare for difficult challenges that lie ahead in order to reap a harvest. Chris Mitchell reports from Jerusalem.
1: Heidi Baker lives and ministers in one of the most difficult and dangerous places on earth, Cabo Delgado in Mozambique. The documentary Nefento, filmed by missionaries James and Jessica Brewer, chronicles the horrific persecution of Christians at the hands of the Islamist group Al-Shabaab.
2: There's a major conflict going on where Al-Shabaab's there and they're wanting Sharia law. Mm-hmm. I think it has a lot to do with gas and oil. It's a spiritual conflict as well, but we've never, ever, ever seen anything like it as far as people coming to know Yeshua, coming to know Jesus. They're just running to him. So it's the hardest time we've ever been through and one of the most glorious times at the same time.
3: Given what's going on there and the example of these saints, what is your message to the church?
2: Get ready for shaking. I know people would like to pray against shaking, and there's obviously no one wants persecution, no one wants war, nobody wants terror, nobody wants famines and floods and hurricanes and cyclones, but we read the end of the book, like things are happening now, and they're going to increase.
1: Yet in the midst of shaking, Cindy Jacobs, who travels the world ministering, sees revival increasing as well.
4: God is awakening, and he's bringing revival. We are in revival many places. We might not recognize it, but I mean, literally, millions are getting saved right. Millions in Iran. There's a huge move of God in Iran right now. I mean, we're talking to people, boots on the ground. It's very exciting time to live. So keep your eye on the prize, not the problem.
1: Some believe that's exactly what Andrew Brunson did while suffering for 2 years in a Turkish prison on false charges from 2016 to 2018. His book, God's Hostage, A True Story of Persecution, Imprisonment, and Perseverance, chronicles that ordeal. Now Brunson has a message for the church.
5: This is an assignment I feel from God right now, is to help people to prepare to stand in what I think is coming. Mm. And it is, and not only in the United States. It is going to come to the United States, which is unusual, unexpected. We haven't had it there before. That means that many of us are not prepared for it. It's not part of our worldview. But we're just going into a period of greater darkness and trouble in the world in general. And we need to prepare our hearts so that when the shaking is happening, that we stand.
1: He believes the best way to prepare is to draw close to God.
5: Well, I think the message for the church, especially right now, is know your God. Drawing close to him and knowing him is what best prepared me for the difficulties that I faced in prison. How do we best prepare for hardship? If we know our God, well, the Bible says in Daniel 11:32, the people who know their God shall stand and accomplish exploits. So sometimes we're really focused on the exploits, accomplishing things, but the priority right now should be know your God so that as that wave of persecution, wave of pressure comes, we remain standing.
1: With war between Ukraine and Russia, a potential conflict between China and Taiwan, economic hardships and pandemics, many people feel this is an unusual time.
4: The scripture the Lord gave me, it says, yet once again I will shake the nations. And so we're at that point where God is shaking the nations. He's shaking it so that people get saved. So we'll let go of a lot of things we need to let go of. And so that we will move into a place of destiny.
3: If the Lord is shaking the nations right now, how should we as believers be preparing or responding to that?
4: Number one, don't be afraid. You know, all of us have measures of fear inside of us we're really maybe not aware of. And so, you know, do we trust God for provision? Do we trust God if there was a war? So whatever happens, the Holy Spirit is trying to get us ready. And then in the natural, get out of debt. You know, don't pile up debt.
1: Jacobs also feels God will prepare places of refuge for his people, like he did for the Israelites in the land of Goshen.
4: In the Old Testament, Joseph prepared for his family in Egypt. Well, God is preparing Goshens for us, places where we'll feel safe, where we'll have provision, where we'll have what we need. And we can trust God's a good father.
1: Baker says the Word of God is key, both now and in the days to come.
2: We read this book, but we have to understand, we have to read the end of it. Like, we have to have faith in the midst of it. And I want to call people to hold on to the Word. Like, study the Word. This is our map here. This is our GPS. And Holy Spirit's going to guide and direct us. This is like, it is written. It is written.
1: Chris Mitchell, CBN News, Jerusalem.
0: Great story. Thanks, Chris. Well, speaking of shaking and revival, a sweeping revival is taking place in a small community in southeastern Kentucky. For more than 70 nights, some 300 people turning out at North Main Community Church every night in Barboursville. Pastor Scott Phipps told CBN News, God is moving in a mighty way as people are delivered, healed, and set free from addiction, including a strong move of the Spirit among young people. Phipps, who's a former addict who confesses he once dealt drugs, says the small town revival is 29 years in the making. Wow. Well, now to a story of a grandmother who's taking on City Hall. Last year, police in Bullhead City, Arizona, arrested 78-year-old Norma Thornton for feeding the homeless in a local park. SCBN's Billy Hollowell reports the challenge hasn't dampened Norma's passion for serving the poor.
6: I don't care what they say, they are wrong and I'm right.
7: Norma Thornton isn't backing down. Bullhead City Police arrested the 78-year-old Arizona grandma for feeding the homeless in a public park, a violation of a city ordinance.
6: As the day was just finishing up and everybody was pretty well gone, last gentleman came up, I dished up his food, and just as he was walking away, a couple of police officers, drove up and asked what I was doing.
7: Then officers informed Thornton of her arrest.
8: Technically, I'm supposed to be handcuffing you and everything too, but I'm not going to do that because I don't think you're a hardened criminal. I don't think you're out to hurt me.
9: I'm not out to hurt anybody.
7: Although the misdemeanor was later dropped, Thornton was reportedly told she would face jail time if found guilty of any future feedings in the park.
6: The number one motivation is my Savior, Jesus Christ, and His Father. We are told repeatedly, the first and most foremost commandment is love. Love thy neighbor. Love your fellow man. He tells several times, what you do to the least of my people, you so do to me.
7: Diana Simpson, Thornton's attorney, says she initially found Thornton's plight hard to believe.
10: It's such a wild story. You think at first that, like, this can't be real. It can't be the case that a city is arresting someone for helping those in need. And then you find out that it is the case, unfortunately, that that's exactly what's going on. And that violates the Constitution.
7: Simpson said her client is suing to stop the ordinance and win back the right to feed the homeless again in the park.
10: We want to get Norma back to where she was before all of this started. Serving folks in the park is really the best place that she's found.
7: Thornton, now feeding the poor a few blocks away in a private lot, leaves us all with a deeply convicting message.
6: There is no reason under this earth that any human being should be hungry in this country that we live in. Actually, anywhere in the world, there's no reason for that. Our world is so full of food and luxuries. Why should anyone be hungry? I can't understand.
7: City officials say the ordinance is to ensure the cleanliness in the park and safety for those being fed. As the battle continues, one thing is clear. Thornton isn't giving up anytime soon. This is Billy Hollowell for CBN News.

I get a lot of material. I read the Bible a lot, and I was reading. You know, somebody got to back me up on this, so you're going to think I made it up for the sake of the joke. How many people know Jesus had a little brother? Right, anybody know his name? What's his name? James. I was reading that. I was like, wow. How much pressure was that? Jesus, your big brother? How many times do you have to hear, why come you can't be more like Jesus, James? Because you know everybody probably thought that James could do the same thing Jesus could do. But he couldn't. He was just James. He wasn't James Christ. Remember the wedding banquet? Right? Jesus turned water into wine. Right? It was delicious. Everybody was amazed by it. Right, but this is a little side note. What you might not know is what they use, right? Where they got the water from was these things called water pots. And the water pots, they would set them at the door and people would dip their hands in them before they went inside. Now, they were out of wine, which means the place was full, which means the water was dirty. So he took some dirty water, made it clean and acceptable, and it was the best at the banquet, which is exactly what it does for us. But I'm thinking about James. What about the next banquet? Jesus probably wasn't there, right? They started running out of wine. I bet everybody looked at James. Hey, man, your brother was here last time. We ran out of wine, huh? You just going to stand there with your sandals on? You're not going to make no wine? No, you just... And you know how little brothers are. I'm sure everywhere Jesus went, James followed him. That's what little brothers do. If Jesus went there, so did James. I bet one time, James almost drowned.

any move of the Holy Spirit, Jesus will always be the center. Healing cannot become the message. Deliverance cannot become the message. Prosperity cannot become the message. The message must remain centered and focused upon Jesus the Christ. He is the foundation. He is the absolute truth. He is the measure against which we put all things. By Him we understand and navigate the realm of the Spirit. It's by His person that we are grounded in truth while pursuing supernatural moves of the Holy Spirit. The moment you shift your focus from Jesus, who He is, to what He does, you're in danger.

0: 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That's the sound of your classmate forwarding a picture from your profile to everyone he knows. 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
1: Gospel of St. John, chapter number 3, verse 14 through 17. There you will find my assignment for this morning. Standing to your feet, as is our custom, we will approach the Word of God respectfully, understanding that he that hath an ear, let him hear what the Spirit is saying to the church. Are you with me? Just as Moses lifted up the snake in the wilderness, so the Son of Man must be lifted up, that everyone who believes may have eternal life in him. Watch this. For God so loved the world. For God so loved the world that he gave his one and only Son, that whosoever believes in him shall not perish but have ever eternal life. I'm having a terrible time because I know the Bible in King James and I'm reading it in NIV. And I keep going back and forth in my head. For God did not send his Son into the world to condemn the world. He did not send his Son into the world. We've misrepresented him. Because we act like God hates the world. For God did not send his Son into the world to condemn the world, but to save the world through him. My fascination is, for God so loved the world. Say that with me. For God so loved the world. This morning I want to talk to you about bruised love. My subject is bruised love. Bruised love. Let's pray. Father, in the name of Jesus, I thank you for everything you whispered to me this week to feed the flock of God. And I believe you to bless it and to increase it and to strengthen me in such a way that I leave nothing out that you want said and include everything, even if I didn't prepare it and you want to add it. I'm open to you to spontaneously combust on this stage to do what you would have me to do. In Jesus' name, amen. You may be seated.

Now, I know that's not a church song. And he knows that's not a church song. But it is a starting point for what I want to talk to you about today. Elvira is not in the Bible, as far as I know. But when I was about 6 years old, the street we lived on was a dirt road that had just gotten paved. My sister remembers everything I'm about to say. And at the top of the street, there was a family named the Dorcas. Reverend Dorcas had been the pastor of First Baptist Church of Vandalia. He wasn't currently at the time I was born, but before, in the early ages, he was. And he had a little girl up there, a daughter named Elvira. I hope she's not watching, because I don't want her to know that I still remember her, but I do. She was my first experience with love outside of my house. She was fine. No, listen, I ain't gonna tell them, but she was like, she was light brown skin with long Indian-like hair running down her back. She was fine. She was cute. And I had this crush on her that was, I had a crush on her that was crazy. You remember that? I had such a crush on Elvira. I hate to tell you this. This long time ago, honey. This long before we got married. Long before we got married. Long before we got married. Long time ago, long time ago. Long, long time ago. Maybe almost a century ago. I ain't sure. It's been a long time. Long time ago. But anyway, I took my mother's jewelry. I know. I know it was a dumb thing to do, but, you know, I just want to confess. I took my mother's jewelry and took it up there and gave it to Elvira. Because my heart, my heart was on fire, don't you see, for Elvira. And I was cool with it till I found out that Elvira had dumped me for Wyatt Tolliver. These are real names. These are real people. The names have not been changed to protect the innocent. I still remember everybody's name because I'm still kind of hot about them. But she dumped me for Wyatt Tolliver. I had an attitude. I ran up the street and they was all in the front yard playing, because back when we grew up, nobody had air conditioning. You had to play outside. It was hot. It had no trouble getting your kids outside because it was hot. It was just which hot you wanted to pick, the hot inside or the hot outside. So they was outside playing. I took a brick and I threw it. And I couldn't throw, so don't worry about it. But this is not domestic violence. Do not arrest me, police officers in the building. This was not domestic. I threw it at Elvira because she had hurt my heart. It only went about 5 or 6 feet, but I threw it. I wanted her to know that I was militant. And take this stuff laying down. And I ran as fast as I could back down the hill, which made my brother, all he could see, my brother could see the back of my head. And my brother and my sister started calling me Humpty Head. And I ran back home. Mama was at work. When Mama got off work, Miss Dorcas called Miss Jakes, and I was really concerned, hiding behind the door as my mother talked to Elvira's mama on the phone. And Mama was laughing. She said, "Oh, that's so cute." And I thought, "Ooh, thank you, Jesus."
She not mad. She was laughing until she hung up. She went from laughing to the exorcist. Her head turned completely around on her head, like on her neck, like something I have never seen. And she said, "Your heart may be on fire, but..." When I get through with the worst whooping I ever got in all of my life, one of them old school whippings. One of them, this is not a spanking. This is not time out. This is not go to your room. This is I'm gonna kill you and tell God you died. I got one of them kind of whoopings. I tell you what, I ain't stole nothing else. I'm 65 years old, and you can't pay me to steal nothing else. When mama got through with me, I got her jewelry back, and my heart was not on fire. But everything else had gone up in smoke. I mean, everything. She got everything, the bottom of my feet on up to the crown of my head. She anointed it. And that was my first experience with heartbreak. The funny thing about us, all of us have a story like that. It might not be that crazy, but I was gonna be an exceptional person, so I had to start early. Everybody has a moment where you had an experience, maybe it was puppy love like that, or maybe it was more serious love that did not end up the way you thought. And you paid a price for love that was painful. I heard somebody say, and I understood the context in which they meant it, they said, that love doesn't hurt. Then they're talking about domestic violence, and I agree with them totally about that. But I don't like the statement out of context, because love does hurt. Love hurts. It hurts to care. Love hurts so bad that it's the funniest thing. We have the oddest relationship with it. We all want it and we all need it, and yet we try to dodge it. Maybe it's because it's so expensive. Love is expensive, not just with checks and dinner and stuff. I'm not talking about cars and flowers and stuff. Love is expensive because love requires an openness that is unsettling, a transparency that is difficult. And so while we love to be loved, but when it comes time for us to fall in love, we don't know where it's gonna go. And it starts out with your heart on fire, but often it doesn't always end up like it starts. And I'm not just talking about romantic love. Love for anything, anyone. It could be a pet. And you can love the pet, and then something happens to the pet, and you're crushed. And you can be crushed so bad that you don't even want another pet for a while, because you don't want to invest that much and lose it again. If you can cry over a pet, then when you have the baby is crying. Before it's over, you're gonna cry. Don't think that the tears are just for the child. Before you finish, little boo-boo, little hopscotch, little humpty head, will break your heart.
And that's part of the process. And it determines how tough your love is, how you respond, tough being strong, to the challenging times of love, to the rejection of love, to the isolation of love, to the expense of love. All of that is difficult. And because we want to protect ourselves from the pain and the bruise that comes from the impact and the trauma and the pain, often we lock out the pain, not realizing that the same mechanism that locks out the pain locks out the pleasure. So while you have insulated yourself to the point that you can't feel the pain, you will eventually notice that you can't feel the pleasure either. Because a wall is a wall, and without discrimination, once you put it up, it locks everything out and you go numb. And it is so difficult to get the courage to dismantle the wall, because the wall protects you from the pain, but it imprisons you without the pleasure. Love is a complicated thing. It's a very difficult thing. A whole chapter Paul wrote about love alone. It endures all things, hopeth all things. He talks about the endurance of love. It seeketh not its own. He said, now abideth faith, hope, and charity, but the greatest of the three is always love. The greatest of anything is always in the third dimension. Faith, hope, and love. The greatest of these is love. The greatest is always in the third dimension. Outer court, inner court, holies of holies. Body, soul, spirit. The greatest is always in the third dimension. Father, Son, Holy Spirit, the greatest is always in the third dimension. And while you can get faith good and you can get hope good, sometimes we have trouble with the love. So you could be strong in faith and full of hope and locked up about love. That's why some of the most anointed, gifted, dancing all over the church people can also be rude in the parking lot. I knew you could appreciate that illustration. Because if they honking their horn at you and giving you sign language and you're not deaf, you wonder, was you the same person that had a word of knowledge in the church and you were singing that song in the choir and you hit that note and I got goose pimples and now you screaming at me in the parking lot? Johnny Cash's son wrote a book and I pulled a quote out of it for you to hear. I thought it was profound. He said, true love is many things. True love is many things. And can survive the strongest and most painful of times. True love. I'm not talking about fake love. True love. When love comes out on the other side of a fire, it may be scarred forever. But this bruised love is somehow only greater for having survived the pain. The people that are clapping have survived the pain. We have this polarized relationship with love where we want it and yet we're afraid of it. We draw it and get close to it and we entertain it, but don't stay over. You can have coffee and we can do brunch, but don't get lodged in my heart, because love will bring a strong man to his knees. Love will make a tough guy cry in his pillow. Love will take a rough, resilient woman and bring her to her knees.
Love will make you do things that you said. You would never do. Love will make you take things that you thought. You would never take. Love will make you ignore things that you thought you would never ignore because love has a way of surviving pain. It seems like an oxymoron that you would bring love and pain up in the same sentence because love is so romantic after all. It is so sincere. A mother holding a baby in her arms, nursing at her breast, taking its nourishment out of her body is as intimate as you could possibly be. You would never think that that child could grow up and cuss you out, punch you, slap you in the face or steal your car and leave you in pain. But if you live long enough, or if you let them live long enough, there will be moments where love goes on trial. There will be tough times that your love goes on trial. There will be tough times that you will have to deal with love. The problem

you don't believe me. If somebody breaks your heart, take Tylenol. See if it'll do you any good. The vulnerability of the heart is hinted at in the human body itself. The human body itself hints at the vulnerability of the heart because the heart is surrounded by a rib cage, the physical heart. It's surrounded by a rib cage to protect the physical heart because the physical heart is powerful, keeping you alive, pumping blood to the furthermost part of your body. Miles and miles of arteries and veins and circulatory systems are at the mercy of the power of the muscle of the heart to pump blood. And any place it doesn't reach, you're going to have a problem, even if it's your toe. And how could a heart be so powerful and yet so sensitive? Just a few weeks ago, football player playing on the field and impacted his chest, had two heart attacks before they could get him to the hospital because the heart is powerful but vulnerable. Surrounded by the rib cage, the ribs are connected to the sternum with a strong, somewhat flexible material called cartilage. It's designed in such a way that the rib cage helps to protect the organs in the chest, such as the heart, the lungs, from damage. God knew to protect the physical heart. Even though the heart is strong, it is vulnerable. I want to dwell on that. Even though the heart is strong, it is vulnerable. If I am to become the heart of God, that means I must be as strong as I am vulnerable. If I lose either one of them, I cease to represent the heart of God. If I go for the strong and let go of the vulnerable, I don't reflect the heart of God. I mistake it up under the false identity of being a strong woman. I'm a strong man. Yeah, but you hard. And if you are hard, you are not like God, because God gives us the hint in the physical heart that you must be strong enough to keep pumping and vulnerable enough that you have to be protected. Are you hearing what I'm saying to you? In the spirit realm, now I went from the physical to the physical to the emotional, and now I'm going to go to the spiritual. In the spirit realm, God warns us to guard your heart, for out of your heart flows the issues of life. And what he's talking about is guard your spirit. And he says, I don't have a rib cage around your spirit. So you've got to stand guard over your heart, who you let in, who you let out, what you let flow out of your heart, because out of your heart flows the issues of life. That's where your creativity comes from. That's where your endurance comes from. That's where the power to fulfill your vision comes from. When you stop feeling, you stop being creative. When you stop feeling, you stop dreaming. When you stop feeling, you stop believing. When you stop feeling, you stop functioning. You become a machine, a robot, a mannequin. You become an iPad. You become a laptop. You become just functional but not relational, because you've lost your ability to invest emotion. And God said, guard your heart. Stand on it night and day, guarding your heart, because out of your heart, not your head, not your intellect, not your degrees, not your vocabulary, out of your heart flows the issues of life. If you got more in your head than you have in your heart, you'll go bankrupt. You'll be a walking encyclopedia, but if you've lost your empathy, you'll lose all of connection with humanity, because we don't care how much you know until we know how much you care. It has been said that grief is the price we pay for love. And what that simply means is people who don't love much don't grieve much. You have to be a lover

to have great grief. And most people won't invest enough because they don't want to go through the tragedy of the loss of losing, because great lovers are great grievers. I'm talking about capacity. Some people sitting beside you don't have the capacity to care enough, to work enough, to grieve enough, to feel enough, to meet your need. Because if they have a pint-sized capacity and you have a gallon-sized capacity, and you keep saying, I need more, and they keep saying, I'm giving you all I got, neither one of you are lying. You're just unequally yoked because you have yoked yourself to somebody who doesn't have the capacity to give you what you need. And I can't help how much you need it. If I don't have it, you can't get it. So when you're dating, instead of asking them what kind of car you drive and where you work, you need to check out their capacity. Who's in your life that's been in your life a long time that you still love? What have you endured and came out loving on the other side? Who did you give up, and why did you give them up, and why did you cut them off, and how do you feel about it? Because some people can cut you off and think absolutely nothing about it because they don't have capacity. They were never invested in you in the first place. When John the writer writes here about God, he says that God so loved. It would be enough to say that God loved, because God is love. But he says that God so loved. He had to put an adjective in front of it to modify the noun to make you understand the magnitude of the infinitive capacity of God to so love. The infinite capacity. Paul said, Peter said, I pray that you might know the love of God which passeth all understanding. The breadth, the height, the depth of the love of God is incomparable. You can only try to come up with anthropomorphic terms to describe the infinite capacity for God to love. God said, I have loved you with an everlasting love. I loved you when you were drunk. I loved you when you were high. I loved you when you were nasty. I loved you when you were wicked. I loved you when you were evil. I loved you when you were fornicating. I loved you when you were stealing. I loved you when you were down and out. I loved you when you were in a homeless shelter. I loved you when you were in a jail cell. I loved you when you didn't have food to eat. I loved you when you was rich. I loved you when you were turning tricks. I loved you when you were strung out on cocaine. I loved you when you were on Christ. God so loved. God so loved. God so loved. God so loved. God so loved. I want you to drink that. That's hard for you to drink, but if you drink that, that will heal you. God so loved you. If you drink that, you won't need people as much as you need them. If you drink that, you won't be as lonely as you are. If you drink that, you won't be as desperate as you are. You don't need somebody to love you. God so loved. And don't buy what the church people say. It didn't say that God so loved the church. It didn't say that God so loved the Christians. It didn't say that God so loved the believers. It said that God so loved. And most of us who preach about him and teach about him can't express that, because we're so self-righteous and judgmental that we want to pick who God loves. But you cannot build a wall high enough that God's love will not scale it. It will climb over top of it. It will put a ladder up and reach it. I don't care what you say. You might not like them. You might not like them. You might lock them out. You might lock them out. There are people that God loves. Your enemies. God loves the people that did you wrong. God loves the people that you want to get even with. I know you don't want to hear that because you want God to destroy them. But that person is God's child too. And God loves them. The crazy ones, the foolish ones, the spiteful ones, the vicious ones. God so loved.
the world. The world, the world, the world, the world, the world. God has fallen in love with the fool. God has fallen in love with the fool. God has fallen in love with the world who he says its heart is continually wicked and every imagination in it is evil. And still, I've fallen in love with the world that doesn't come home at night. I've fallen in love with the world that's drunken off of success. I've fallen in love with the world that's narcissistic. I've fallen in love with the world that doesn't communicate with me. I've fallen in love with the world that will not praise me. I've fallen in love with the world that's locked up in a strip club. I've fallen in love with the world that's practicing witchcraft. I've fallen in love with the world, not the church. God, sold out. The world. He's so loved. He's so loved. The world. Stop thinking that you earned it. Stop thinking that you earned it. Stop thinking that God loves you because you're smart. Stop thinking that God loves you because you're talented. Stop thinking that God loves you because you can sing. Stop thinking that God loves you because you can preach. God told Jeremiah, before I formed thee in the belly, I knew thee, I ordained thee, and I sanctified thee to be a prophet unto the nation. Before you opened your mouth or cried your first cry or hit your first note or learned your first scripture, I loved you. I loved you. I loved you. While you were learning your ABCs, I loved you. While you were trying to stand up and learning how to hold your head up, I loved you. While you were bobbing your head and your mama had to hold your neck, I loved you. While you were playing with pornography, I loved you. While you were living in sin, I loved you. While you were in the gutter, how could you get saved and then think that I don't love you? I loved you when you were blasted. I loved you when, oh God, don't. See, we don't preach about love. We don't preach about the love of God. The love of God. And because we don't preach about it, it does not manifest in our character. Because anything that's not preached about is not planted in our character. So what we have is a situational love. I love you if I like you. I love you if I agree with you. I love you if you vote like me. I had a woman hit me up on Instagram the other day, said, I used to love you. Hallelujah. I thought, oh God, then you never did in the first place. If something I said could kill you, your love that quick, it wasn't real love, because love suffers long and is not puffed up. How can you be brokenhearted? You don't even know me. You never met me. Have you lost your mind? I want you to see the inequity of this statement. Not that God so loved the righteous or the church. The inequity of the statement is that God so loved the fool. Have you ever fallen in love with somebody that was crazy? And all of your family tried to tell you they was crazy. And even though you defended them, deep down inside you knew they were crazy. But some kind of way you fought for them, and you told all people that you do love and that loved you to defend somebody that was crazy. I don't mean crazy, crazy. And God so loved the world that he told one prophet, I want you to go out and marry a harlot, and I want you to marry her and watch her turn tricks in the street and watch her have children by Johns and watch her enter on a slave table buck
naked and by her back, just so you can understand how I feel loving you. You're the slut I married. You're the tramp I took home. You're the whore I put my ring on your finger. And even though you keep turning tricks with idol gods, I still redeemed you. I bought you off the slave table. And I just want somebody to understand how I feel loving you. With your moody self, with your stubborn self, with your hateful self, with your judgmental self. I watch you judge other people for stuff that I know, and you know that I know that you did too. And now you're sitting up trying to kill somebody else for their weakness while you enjoy your own. God so loved. I loved you while you were in adultery. I loved you while you were in idolatry. I loved you while you were worshiping Baal. I loved you while you were worshiping the goddess of lust and fornication. I watched you bow at her altar. I watched you as you worship Ashtaroth. I watched you as you bow before the gods of the heathens. But I so loved you. I chastened you, but I loved you. I challenged you, but I love you. I corrected you, but I loved you. Do not think that my chastening means I don't love you, because whom the Lord loveth, he chasteneth. And the reason I got after you is because I was in love with you. I knew you were a slut, but I loved you anyway. Can I go deeper? God has the prophet to marry a harlot so that the prophet can understand what God is going through loving humanity. What God is going through loving you. What God is going through loving me. How can I be so arrogant when I consider the inequity of our relationship? That he who is perfect has married that which is flawed. That he who is infinite has fallen in love with that which is finite. That he that is above reproach has married something that is filthy. Your righteousness is as filthy rags. Menstrual rags is what it literally means. He said, that's what your righteousness looks like me, is discarded rags from a cycle. That's what I think of your morality. Look at the inequity of the love. God so loved the world is a bodacious statement. It is the heartbeat of the gospel. If you don't understand this, then you've got legs and arms and feet and toes and eyes and head, but no heart. The heart of the gospel itself is in John 3:16. God so loved. The world. I put the rainbow in the sky because I love the world. After the flood was over and the waters subsided, I made a promise and a covenant with Noah that I would never do that again. I'll never chasten you that hard again, because I so loved the world. Let us go back and understand that Satan, Lucifer, I'll call him by his angelic name, Lucifer knew the love of God. So when he was cast down out of heaven, he wanted to get even with God, because he knew that God loved man and hated sin. And as long as what God loved, which is man, was separate from what that which God hated, which is sin, God had no problem in his own emotions. But if he could get man to sin, then man would be filled with what God hated and put God in a dilemma, that if he reacted
to what he hated, he would kill what he loved. If he reacted to what he loved, then he would have to love what he hated. That's why salvation is not about you. Salvation is about God. His right hand and his holy arm have gotten him the victory. Salvation is of the Lord. It's not about you. It's not about your doings. It was God's dilemma, and it was Satan's trick to work God's love against him. He said, I'll put what you hate in what you love and say how you like them now. And God had warned man, the day you eat of the tree, you shall surely die. And so now God is in a dilemma. Do I come into the garden and kill him? But I love him. So the doctrine of substitution is born in the dilemma that Satan has placed God in. That God paces the floor, the voice of the Lord walking through the cool of the garden. God paces the floor trying to figure out how to save what he loves and kill what he hates. And he says, Adam, where art thou? And Adam is standing wrapped up in fig leaves, hiding in trees. And God is pacing the floor. And God goes back and forth and says, stay right there. You can't fix this. This is above your pay grade. You can't get yourself out of this. You can't sow nothing on yourself that will cover you well enough to make you righteous enough. And if I let you live, I will have lied. And I'm not a man that I should lie, or the son of man that I should repent. So if I let you live, I can't wink at your sin. Because if I wink at your sin, then Lucifer will have tricked me into lying. So I got to do something about it. But I don't want to kill you because I love you. Stay right there. And the Bible said that God went out into the garden and found an innocent lamb, and he took that lamb and took the sins of the man and placed it on an innocent animal, and he slayed the lamb, and the lamb became a substitute for the man so that the man might be free, so God could go back to Lucifer and say, I did kill Adam in the animal. And then I took the life of the animal and covered the wretchedness of Adam. So that Adam stood there with blood running down his legs from the fresh kill body of the animal. And the life that he now lived in the flesh, he lived by the faith of the animal that died in his stead that he might live. Justice is satisfied. Mercy is victorious. God has been glorified, and his word has not been broken. God so loved the world. But the coats of skin were only placebos, pacifying the problem, making it possible for God to be able to extend time before he released his ultimate plan. It pacified the problem because according to Hebrews 10, 3 through 10, jot that down, Hebrews 10, 3 through 10, I want you to take a look at this. Can I go deeper? But in those sacrifices, there is a remembrance again made of sin every year. For it is not possible that the blood of bulls and of goats should take away sins. Wherefore, when he cometh into the world, talking about Jesus, he saith, sacrifices and offerings thou wouldest not, but a body hast thou prepared for me. In burnt offerings and sacrifices for sin, thou hast had no pleasure. Then said I, Jesus, lo, I come in the volume of the book. It is written of me to do thy will, O God. Above, when he said sacrifices and offerings and burnt offerings and offerings for sins thou wouldest not, neither hadst pleasure therein which are offered by the law. Then said he, lo, I come to do thy will, O God. He taketh away the first that he may establish the second.
Are you feeling me? By the which will we are sanctified through the offering of the body of Jesus Christ once. Once for some. Once for a few. Once for black folks. Once for brown folks. Once for white folks. You don't have to like me, but you can't stop the blood from getting to me. If God wants to reach me with his blood, your walls are not God's walls. God's blood will reach me. I might be in jail, but God's blood will reach me. I might be guilty, but by the way, you're guilty too. And if the blood got you, it'll get me too. I'm talking about God's love. Oh my God. Oh my God. Oh my God. Oh my God. Oh my God. Oh my God. The price he paid to love you. When we read about the cross in the book of Acts, the Bible says after his passion, he showed himself alive with many infallible proofs. And when I look at Calvary, I see pain. I see execution. I see cruelty. I see injustice. I see death. I see abuse. But when he looks at Calvary, he called it passion. I never will forget the Passion of the Christ. Anybody see that movie? I saw it one time. I bought a copy, but I never played it again. It was not a scene I wanted to see again. It was not a movie I could enjoy. It was not a movie where you ate popcorn and sat up and watched it. It was not entertaining watching somebody beat to death till their skin was hanging out. It was not my idea of a pleasurable evening. It is not my idea of a passionate evening. But God calls it passion because he was giving his body to his bride. But a body hast thou prepared for me. Now I can give her my body. And all of a sudden I have to challenge how I define love. How I understand passion. Because when I think of passion, I think of pleasure. When God thinks of passion, he thinks of pain. When I think of love, I think of a wonderful feeling. When God thinks of love, he thinks of bruises. He was bruised for our iniquities. The chastisement of our peace was upon him, and by his stripes, we are healed. We are healed. We are healed, not just healed, we're made whole. Like the 10 lepers, 9 of them got healed, but 1 of them was made whole. In order to go from healed to whole, you got to come back. Tell y'all come to church one time, come to the altar call and go on about your business. You think you got something. You didn't get nothing. You got healed, but you're not whole. You get whole when you keep coming back. When you keep coming back to say thank you for what you did for me. Thank you for how you changed my life. Thank you for how you picked me up. Thank you for how you looked over my sin. Thank you for how you made a way of escape. Thank you for how you loved the unlovable. Touched the untouchable. Reconciled the unreconcilable. Redeemed the unredeemable. I owe you the praise.
You good little two-shoe people who never did anything, I understand why you don't praise the Lord, because you think you're righteous. But I cannot understand all of you dirty, low-down, filthy people that know you was a wretch, undone, how you can sit there with your cute dress on and not praise God for his mercy towards you, because God took bruises. He took bruises for you. And every animal that was ever slain was just a stand-in for him. When we do movies and the actors are, they're setting up the set and they're getting ready for the scene and the director's trying to get the shot right, he has substitute actors that come in and fill in for the real actors so that the actors won't spin themselves. Every bullock and goat that was slain until Jesus went to the cross was a substitute actor standing in for the legitimate one who would go to the cross and die for the sins of the world. They were filling in for bruised love. By the way, you can't have bruises without blood. A bruise is made out of blood. So the impact, the bond, the pain, the point of impact is over, but the bruise remains. He took my bruises. He took my bruises so much so that even after he rose from the dead, he still bore the scars in his body. The scars were still there for the price he paid for you to have a chance. While you complain about parking places and you complain about coming out in the cold and you complain about driving too far, he carried his cross up Golgotha's hill and let them inflict him with bruises that even the resurrection couldn't take away. He rose from the dead and still didn't rise from the bruises. And you sit up here talking about, when will somebody ever love me? I'm just wondering, how long will I have to go through this before I find somebody who loves me like I need to be loved? I'm just not being loved like I needed to be loved, and I refuse to settle for anything less. If God refused to settle for anything less, you would go to hell. I'm going to say it again for the people in the back. If God refused to settle for anything less, you would go to hell. So you have more right to be loved than God? God so loved the world. The problem with us is we think more highly of ourselves than we ought, because we have romanticized love. That's why you're 30 and been married 3 times. We have romanticized relationships that the moment it gets uncomfortable, we get out. And the moment we don't like what you say, and the moment you don't, you lost your job, I'm through with you. Yeah, it's about the Benjamins, baby. No, it's not about the Benjamins. With a job, without a job, up or down, sick or well, dialysis, kidney machines, oxygen tank, I don't care what it is. There is a love. There is a love that endureth all things. It may get bruised, but it will never back away. It is the love of God. The only way we can do it, and I'm going to stop here because I see I can't get through my message. The only way we can do it is that the Bible says that the Holy Ghost is shed abroad in our hearts
by the Holy, the love of God is shed abroad in our hearts by the Holy Ghost. The only way you can love like God is to be filled with God. And when you get filled with God, you can love like God. Until you get filled with God, you can't love like God. You can't do it out of your emotions. You can't do it out of your head. You can't do it because I preached it. You got to be filled with God to love like God. You can, the love of God is shed abroad in our hearts by the Holy Ghost. And if you really got the Holy Ghost, the real sign of the Holy Ghost is not speaking in tongues. The real sign of the Holy Ghost is when you love your neighbor. The real sign of being filled with the Holy Ghost is when you love people who mistreated you. The real sign of the Holy Ghost is when you love people after they have done you wrong. The real sign of the Holy Ghost, I'm not talking about letting people make a fool out of you. You may have to love them at a distance, but you still love them. The real sign of being filled with the Holy Ghost is that you love them with an everlasting love. And I'm sick and tired of people preaching about something that they don't have, teaching about something that they don't have, worshiping with something that they don't have. How can you be a worship leader and can't be speaking to the people you worshiping with, and yet you want to bring glory down in the house? The devil is a lie. Until the love of God is shed abroad in your heart by the Holy Ghost, there will always be something missing out of your message, out of your song, out of your business, out of your life. There is something that God is about to do in your life that means you're going to have a makeover. You're going to have a makeover. You're going to have to get rid of your old filthy garments and your own hateful opinions and your stiff-necked attitudes. And you're going to have to humble yourself at the cross and first receive the love of God into your heart and into your spirit, and then emanate the love of God into the way you treat people and handle people. This is how we know. By this shall all men know that ye are my disciples, that ye have love one toward

all over the church. Well, you are my disciple when the love of God affects how you treat the people around you. You are my disciple when you learn how to forgive. You are my disciple when you can't hold a grudge. You are my disciple when you love people for which you have nothing to gain. You are my disciple when you don't get nothing back out of it and you still do it anyway. You are my disciple when you love people who are downtrodden. You are my disciple when you love people who stink. You are my disciple when you love people who can't live like you live or go where you go or eat what you eat and you still love. You are my disciple when you love the homeless. You are my disciple when you love people with mental problems. You are my disciple when you love people who are handicapped. You are my disciple when you love people who are fornicators and whoremongers and perverts. You are my disciple when you love people who do things you don't like. You are my disciple when you can feed somebody and can't stand the smell, but you feed them anyway. You are my disciple when you serve. You are my disciple when you carry the bruises of love. So as I close this morning, stand to your feet. As I close this morning, I wonder if there's anybody in here. I'm going to pick. Can I pick this up next Sunday? Yeah. I want to pick this up next Sunday because I didn't even get to the text. I just got through the introduction. And I looked at the clock and thought, oh my God, I haven't even skimmed the surface of what I came to say. But if God let me live, I'll finish this message next Sunday. You are my disciple. And what this ought to do, if you're honest and if you're true, is make you know I need a makeover.

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12: Let's start in Matthew 6. Jesus is speaking. He said, I tell you, do not worry about your life, what you'll eat or drink, or about your body, what you'll wear. Who of you by worrying can add a single hour to his life? And why do you worry about clothes, oh, you of little faith? 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But seek first his kingdom and his righteousness, and all these things will be given to you as well. Therefore, do not worry about tomorrow, for tomorrow will worry about itself. Each day has enough trouble of its own. And then in Philippians 4, do not be anxious about anything, but in everything, by prayer and petition, with thanksgiving, present your request to God, and the peace of God, which transcends all understanding, will guard your hearts and your minds in Christ Jesus. Jesus said very plainly, very repetitively, do not worry. I'm of the opinion that if Jesus says not to do something, he has our best interest at heart. He's not being meddlesome. He's not trying to limit us. He's concerned about our well-being. And we've missed something. Something has eluded us. We have tolerated something in our lives, in our thoughts, in our emotions. We've tolerated something, allowed it to flourish, that in reality is destructive, that Jesus has said, don't do that.
13: That we are so twisted and tied up and melting down in our own worries and problems, and we forget that we have a Heavenly Father right there saying, do you want my help?

0: of handling. When you carry the responsibility of everything, then you have to do everything. You have to find the solutions. You have to choose the right direction. You have to power through problems. You have to plan for the future, make adjustments, and you have to do all of it at the speed of life. Yeah, you're stressed out. You're worried, of course. But God does not want you to do it on your own. He wants you to recognize that He is there to lead you, to walk you through, to guide you through every step of the way. And here's the deal. He doesn't want to just give you every resource that you need to get through your problems. He wants to be what you need in every situation.
1: It's amazing the problems that are solved the moment that you decide to trust God in everything. Because when you trust God, you don't have to try to figure anything out anymore. As you lean on Him, then you take the pressure off of yourself. Because you don't have to try to figure stuff out. You don't have to try to change things that you've already tried a million times to change, and the more you try to change them, the more frustrated it makes you. Because you can just finally say, well, God, I'm trusting You with this, and if You can't change it, then I guess it don't need to be changed. The only way you can learn to stop worrying and stop trying to figure things out and stop being jealous of what other people have and is I just honestly think that in addition to studying the Word, I think that we just have to try it our way long enough to finally just get worn out enough to just say, okay, God, I surrender. You know the beginning, you know the end, and everything in between. You know every flaw that I have, every fault that I have, you know every weakness that I have, as well as my strengths. I surrender.
0: So many times I've just said, God, I don't know what to do. God, I'm overwhelmed, or God, I'm in over my head. And you know, I've said this many times, God, help, please. It doesn't have to be long. It doesn't have to be eloquent. I don't have to have the answers or the solutions. I just need to go to the One who does have the answers.
2: Hey, have you ever been on an emotional roller coaster? I mean, you're just up, you're down, you're this way. And you know what God says? I'll take care of that. You ever go to bed thinking about it? Wake up in the middle of the night thinking about it? In the morning you get up, you're thinking about it? Man, it has captured your thinking. God says, I'll take your emotion and your thinking through Christ Jesus.
0: 1 Peter 5:7 says, cast all your cares on Him because He cares for you. And what that means is that we take all of our problems and our worries and we choose to place it in God's hands and say, I trust that You will handle the outcome. Are you confident that you can take your problems and your worries and place it in God's hands and that He can handle everything?
3: Worry is the anticipation of the negative. In fact, there's a relationship between faith and worry. It's inverse. Faith diminishes as worry flourishes. Or as your faith flourishes, your worry will diminish. Worry is the negative expression of what faith in God is. One of them would be, I don't want Jesus to ever look at me and use my name and person of little faith in the same sentence. Do you? I want to be a man of faith. Worry is saying, I don't think God can handle this, so I'm going to pick it up and I'm going to invest emotional energy in my thoughts and my anxiety. I'm not going to change the outcome a bit. Jesus said, you can't add 1 hour to your life. God can add years.
0: God has the best solution for all of our problems. He sees and knows everything. He sees the future. He understands every angle of what is going on in your life right now. He understands how people are viewing it and perceiving it. He sees the best solution to your problems. He's incredibly wise. When I worry, I am basically saying I am afraid that my life is not going to be the way that I want it to. But when I trust that God has the best solution, I am saying, God, I believe that You have the best way for me, even if it's not the path that I chose or that I came up with. And we can trust that if we follow God and if we trust Him, He will give us every resource that we need every step of the way. And that at the end, He can turn that into something wonderful and beautiful. And let me tell you, if you have someone who loves you enough and who is strong enough and who has the best

0: solution. What do you have to worry about?
1: See, the reason that worry exists so often is because we just think it's normal. It's not normal. It's common, but it's not normal. It doesn't have to be in our life. And it's robbing us of God. It's robbing us of our family. It distracts me from God and people. It robs me of my joy. And it exists because I allow it to exist. Listen to what I'm saying. Worry exists and anxiety exists because we allow it. We are in complete control of our lives. God would never command us to do something that we don't have the ability to do.
0: Worry is a choice and trust is a choice. You can't do both at the same time. You have to choose to put your trust in God. Put the full weight of your problems and your life and your future into His hands and let Him carry it.
1: Worry and anxiety means the devil has implanted something in your life that's just sitting there intimidating you. And because of that, you can't focus on God and the people that you love. And that's the greatest problem with worry and anxiety. It robs you of your ability to worship, to love the people that you love. So it's an enemy. The root of all fear, worry, and anxiety is an orphan spirit, because orphans are on their own and they have to take care of their own problems. And the devil wants you to feel as though that you're on your own and you have to solve your own problems. You have the best father in the universe. Stop grieving over the father you didn't have and start rejoicing that you have the best father in the universe. And he loves helping you process anything in your life. Nothing is too small. Nothing is too large. He just enjoys the ride. He just enjoys the relationship. And as we're sitting here obsessing about something, what it means is we're wasting the relationship.
0: He does see your problems and he wants to help you. God's love for you is so immense, and that means that you can come to him with anything and everything.
2: We don't have to lead lives that are defined by worry and anxiety and fear. Doesn't mean those things won't come, and they may even come with justification. But Jesus said we don't have to worry about them.
0: He is my provider. He is my protector. He is my promoter. He is the person that I long for in every relationship. He is the place that I look to find home. He is my professor to reveal beautiful new things to me. He is everything that I need and everything that I long for when I go to him. The key to peace is not being able to solve every problem. The key to peace is resting in who God is. When we give God control, there's a beautiful promise that he will never leave or forsake you. Man, we can walk in that path, in that promise towards peace. He doesn't want you to be overwhelmed with worry and problems. He wants you to be overwhelmed with his love for you. And you may be saying, look, you don't understand how many problems I have, how many issues, and how much I've gone through. Well, you know what? God says, no matter what you have, I want to take all of your problems, all of your worries, all of your failures, all of your sin, all of your brokenness, give it to me because I can handle it. And the truth is, only I can handle it.

There are only two animals on the planet that the Creator identified himself with. The first one is the eagle. The eagle. And the second animal is the lion. And when I identified those two animals as his favorite to identify himself with, I recognized I better study these two animals, because if he is the leader of the universe and I want to be a leader on earth, I better find out the nature of these animals and also the attitude of these animals. And I discovered that both of them are the kings of their domain. The eagle is the king of the bird kingdom, and the lion is the king of the animal kingdom. But let's talk a little bit about the lion. The lion has what I call the spirit of leadership. And this word spirit here is referring to attitude. Everybody say attitude. A leader has an attitude that makes him or her different from followers. Now, the lion is the king of the jungle, but the lion to me is a great source of encouragement to all of us. I want you to write this down. Remember this as long as you live. Number one, the lion is not the tallest animal in the jungle. Number two, the lion is not the largest animal in the jungle. Number three, the lion is not the heaviest animal in the jungle. Number four, the lion is not the smartest animal or the most intelligent animal in the jungle. And yet, when he shows up, they all run away. Well, here's one of my favorite quotes that I put in my books, and I believe it really brings home the point. An army of sheep led by a lion will always defeat an army of lions led by a sheep. And the answers to that dilemma is this: because leadership can transform cowards into violent warriors. The right kind of leadership can transform a timid into bold people who are fearless. Leadership is that powerful. Leadership can walk into a camp of depressed people, and in 20 minutes, they have turned on into unbelievable, powerful armies. Because leadership determines everything. The lion is the king of the jungle because of one word: attitude. Everybody say attitude. Write it down. Attitude. The lion has a different attitude that makes every animal afraid of him. Now, we don't want to lead by fear, but it does take respect for you to become a leader. When I use the word fear in the jungle, we're talking about respect. The elephant respects the lion. The hyenas respect the lion. The giraffes, they respect the lion. What makes these massive animals respect such a small cat? The attitude is the difference. For example, a lion will see an elephant, and the thing that comes to his mind, one word: lunch. I could eat this thing. And he acts the way he thinks. Now, here's another amazing mystery. The elephant is larger, bigger, stronger, more powerful, heavier, and more intelligent. And yet, when the elephant sees the lion, one word comes to mind: eater. Attitude is a product of belief. You cannot have an attitude beyond your belief. So your attitude comes from your belief system. The lion is the king.

0: 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As always, you are encouraged to search the Word of God for yourself and heed only what is confirmed by Holy Spirit. Now, let's join in the session already in progress.
1: Approximately 2 weeks before Sister Evans passed away, she kept calling Jesus, Jesus, Jesus. And then she said to me, write his name down. She said, write his name down. It wasn't making sense to me. She was saying, Jesus, Jesus, write his name. You've got to write his name down. So I found a piece of paper. Elizabeth was with me and in the bedroom, and I wrote down the name Jesus on a piece of paper and showed her. And when I showed her the name Jesus, she said, it's okay now. And then she just rest. Turn your Bibles to Isaiah chapter 40. Isaiah chapter 40, verses 27 through 31. Why do you say, O Jacob, and assert, O Israel, my way is hidden from the Lord? The justice due me escapes the notice of my God. Do you not know, have you not heard, the everlasting God, the Lord, the creator of the ends of the earth, does not become weary or tired. His understanding is inscrutable. He gives strength to the weary. And to him who lacks might, he increases power. Though youths grow weary and tired, and the vigorous young men stumble badly, yet those who wait for the Lord will gain new strength. They will mount up with wings like eagles. They will run and not get tired. They will walk and not become weary. And now, Lord, give me strength as I seek to give your people strength from your word. Help us, no matter what we're going through, to see more of you. In Jesus' name, all God's people said, amen. Amen. A couple of weeks ago, one of my granddaughters stopped eating for 4 days. She refused to eat. Nothing that the parents were doing was inciting her to eat. Of course, now they're becoming very worried and very concerned and kept prodding, what is going on? Why won't you eat? And then she said to her parents, I don't know what's happening to our family. The trials that we have gone through had robbed her of her appetite. She said, I don't know what's happening to our family. As you know, these 17 months have been the most difficult time of my life. Lost my brother, my sister's husband, my niece, my father in November, my wife in December. 2 weeks ago, Priscilla had one half of her left lung removed because cancer was in the lung. My daughter Crystal has a suspicious growth that we're trying to get some clarity on. And so it's been one thing after another in a concentrated period of time, causing my granddaughter to raise the question. In the words of Marvin Gaye, what's going on? So much, so many tears, so many unanswered questions, one thing after another, and many of you know what it is to have one thing after another. To struggle with the pain of life's realities that are inescapable. And if you've not been here yet, keep living. Because life has a way of throwing curveballs. The unexpected. And sometimes you even get hit by the pitch. God's people were struggling in Isaiah 40. They were struggling bad as this chapter prophesied the Babylonian captivity, and it speaks about their struggle. And they ask in verse 27, or they say, my way is hidden from the Lord, and the justice due me escapes the notice of my God. What they're asking is, God, what's going on? God, where are you? Don't you see my pain? My way is hidden from you. You don't see what I'm dealing with. Because if you saw it, you would not let it happen like this, this way, this long, and this much. The justice due me is not fair. This isn't fair. I shouldn't be hurting like this, crying like this, struggling like this, discouraged like this. Where are you, God? And while we could all be spiritual and pretend we never think that way, there are those times in our lives when God seems to be conspicuously absent, unlocatable. Job put it this way. He says, I looked north and couldn't find him. I looked east, I looked west, I kept looking and I couldn't find him. The absenteeism of God, the sense that my way is hidden from him. He doesn't see what I see, feel what I feel, and understand what I'm going through. And while we can intellectually know better, it doesn't change the broken heart, the shed tears, or the enormous pain of life's reality. These people thought that God had failed them, that he had relinquished his covenantal promises. There are those times in life when it looks like God is letting somebody put a rake over your soul. Where you push the panic button and you feel let down. Where you're no longer singing the gospel, you're singing the blues. Because sadness has overtaken you and celebration is just not where your emotions are. They needed God to intervene in the circumstances that was causing them pain. I don't know what your circumstance is today. Probably most of you have one, or who've had one, or you're headed toward one. Whether it's unfulfilled dreams, desires that have not come through, pain that has not been relinquished, hurt that won't go away. This is what they were facing. Where are you, God, when my world is falling apart? When God speaks into their situation, He does not speak scientifically, technologically, academically, or philosophically. He speaks theologically. Because He raises the issue in verse 28, do you not know? Have you not heard the everlasting God, the Lord, the creator of the ends of the earth, does not become weary and tired? His understanding is inscrutable. He says, when your world, Israel, Evans, members of Oak Cliff, is falling apart, this is not the time to run from Him. This is the time to run to Him. He says, do you not know? And then He throws out theological concepts that we must keep in the frontal lobe of our minds. He is everlasting. His understanding is inscrutable, and He's creator. Everlasting, omnipotent, omniscience. All-knowing, all-powerful, and eternal. You must retreat to the character of God in the crisis of life, regardless of the emotion in the circumstances. Their emotions are sad. They want to know where He is. And when life hits you and you're looking for God and you don't see Him, you have to retreat to what you know. He's everlasting, which means He's not limited to time and space. He's creator. So His power is able to oversee, overrule anything. And His omniscience, His understanding is inscrutable. He is the unfigureoutable God. Let me serve notice on you right now. God is hard to understand. He can be extraordinarily confusing. His understanding is inscrutable. It doesn't always add up. You think He's going this way, and He does a curve on you. And He doesn't make sense. Deuteronomy 29, 29 says, God has secret things. Things that He doesn't tell anybody. Things that He chooses not to explain. Sometimes He will explain. Sometimes He will give you reasons. Other times He will hold it close to the vest. Either for a time or for all time. You can ask God a question, but you can't question God. Let me say that again. You can ask God a question, but you can't question God. Now, what's the difference? To ask Him a question is to say, God, would you help me to understand that? To question God is to challenge Him. Your children can ask you a question, but that's different than your children challenging you. When you ask a question, you may or may not get an answer. When you challenge, you're demanding an answer. God will allow a question. He will not allow a challenge. His understanding is inscrutable. You try to figure out what God has chosen not to reveal, and you're going to need all of Walgreens, Bayer, Excedrin PM. You're going to need all of Walgreens to deal with the headache of his inscrutability. He says you have to understand this, because if you do not understand it when your world is unraveling, then you will fall prey to the circumstances and not to the Creator, everlasting, omniscient God who is overseeing the circumstances. I must admit, I have had my series of questions. Why this? Why this much? Why this now? Why this in light of all these prayers? I have had my questions, and I've had to back up, because sometimes I move from question to questioning. And then I have to jump back, because I'm in territory I'm not allowed to go in. I can ask a question, I can't question. Because it is up to him what he will explain and what he will refuse to explain. And if he refuses to explain it, it's because in his sovereign knowledge, it's best for us not to know it. Don't we do that? We answer some questions by our children, and others we don't bother to answer, because they wouldn't understand it, appreciate it, or benefit from it. Maybe not then, maybe never. These people are in crisis. And in this chapter, a chapter worth reading over and over, a chapter I've had to read as I've wrestled with these months of one thing after another. Let me just read a few verses from chapter 40, verse 18. To whom then will you liken me? Whom will you liken God? Or what likeness will you compare with him? He says, as for the idol, a craftsman cast it. He says, don't go away from God to something God made, because that's idolatry. Who will you liken me? You gonna go to something I made and try to get from something I made information that I'm not giving you? He says in verse 22, it is he who sits above the circle of the earth, and its inhabitants are like grasshoppers, who searches out the heavens like a curtain and spreads them out like a tent to dwell in. He sits over the earth. He's not in it, he's over it. Verse 25, to whom then will you liken me? I'm the incomparable one, that I would be his equal, says the Holy One. He says, let me help you out. Lift up your eyes, verse 26, and see who has created these stars. The one who leads forth their host by number, he calls them all by name. You know how many stars there are? There are millions of stars. He says, one, I created them all. Two, I got a name for each one of them, and I've never forgotten any one of their names. Thirdly, because of the greatness of his might and the strength of his power, no one of them is missing. They're not allowed to fall out of heaven. He created them, named them, and told them to stay there. So he is powerful to make stars, but he's personal to know each one by name. So he's the big God up there, and he's the intimate God down here. He's the God who created you, but who still knows your name. We call that transcendence up there, imminent, involved down here. And he says, who do you know that can do that? To whom will you liken me? When my world, your world, our world is collapsing as life would have it happen, unfortunately. He says, you run to this God, not from him. You don't go to anything that competes with him, which is idolatry. You don't position him in an inferior location just because life has collapsed on you. A low view of God in a crisis means the crisis will control and own you. A high view of God in the crisis means that the crisis has no longer the last word. Do not settle for the creation. Don't go looking at the stars for your horoscope. He says, I made those stars. They don't dictate your future. I dictate your future. I am a king and I'm not a Burger King where you get to have it your way. He says, I want you to recognize me even in the crisis of life. But we live in a day of the dumbing down of God. A God who only exists to bless us, help us, deliver us, empower us, but not a God who can dictate to us. We live in a day where if I give you your 2 hours, you ought to be happy, God. And so when the world caves in and we're not used to dealing with the character of this God, we got all these blame games on God. Because he is God when times are up. And I had to remind myself, he is God when times are down. He is God when babies are born. And he is still God when mates are deceased. He has to be still God in both scenarios for you to make it through any scenario. He must be God and treated and respected as such. And so he says, do you not know? In this chapter, he says, I run the nations. The nations are like a drop in the bucket. And the rulers, I control them like a speck of dust. And so, there's only one God, and he's not applying for the job. So when life caves in, as it has for me these 17 months, for my family over this past year, and I've had to, true confession, wrestle with God. These were my questions. Is my way hidden from the Lord? I've had to wrestle with God. I've had to retreat to what I know about him in spite of the circumstances I face. You don't deny the circumstances, but they don't have the last word. So what do? Is anybody here right now where life has caved in on you recently? A lot of you. What do? How do you move in this scenario? He tells you. He helps you out in this scenario. He tells you. He helps you out. He says at the beginning,

this. It's not fair. He says, what I want you to do is wait on the Lord. Now, the question is, what does that mean? The Hebrew word for wait is very picturesque. All of you ladies know it. And if this was years ago, I would say only you ladies know it. But today, ladies and men know it, because the word wait means to plait the hair. It was to plait the hair. When women or men plait the hair, they intertwine sections of hair so that they are tied together in a tight way. When you straighten your hair, it's loose and hanging down. When you plait your hair, it has been intercoagulated and tightly tied together so that it is no longer subject to the blowing wind, because it has been tightened together by plait. It was used of a rope where the strands were intertwined to make a stronger rope. So when he says, wait on the Lord, he's not talking about passively sitting down doing nothing. He's talking about plaiting your life, intertwining all of your life so that everything is wrapped and intertwined with him, so that there isn't church and the rest of my week. It's, God, I got started on Sunday morning, but my stuff is so messed up. My situation is so deep, I'm going to plait my circumstances, plait my decisions, plait my goals, and intertwine them with you Monday, Tuesday, Wednesday, Thursday, Friday, Saturday, and back again on Sunday. I'm not going to just straighten my hair on Sunday and let stuff blow it all week long. I'm going to plait this thing so that it is no longer subject to the circumstances. I am going to wrap up, tie up, and tangle up my life. Because when things get bad enough, the problem won't leave you alone. I mean, I wake up in the middle of the night. I break out in tears two and three times or four times throughout the day. I see a picture, it throws me off. I hear a reference, it throws me off. So I don't need what happened on Sunday. I need to be tied up with the God I met on Sunday all week long. To wait on the Lord is a hookup that you don't want to be disconnected from. In addition, it means to not go outside of God to fix it. Because the temptation when you're in a crisis that is knocking you down is to look for other options when you don't think God is doing anything. They said, my way is hidden from the Lord. Maybe we don't see God doing anything because we haven't plaited our lives around it. We just paid him a visit on Sunday. And therefore the waiting is waiting without his presence being experienced in our pain. And I know we don't like to wait at red lights. We don't want to wait at the doctor's office. We don't like the engine to idle. We don't like the plane to be just hovering. And yes, it is real that when your life collapses on you, God is hard to find. It's like the pilot in the small plane was flying some passengers. The engines began to sputter. There was one parachute. He put on the parachute, went to the door. They said, where are you going?

He said, I'm going to get help. I'll be right back. Sometimes it feels like God bails out on you when you're in a crisis. But when you look at scripture, Sarah had to wait for a baby. Noah had to wait for a flood. Joseph had to wait longer in prison. Martha and Mary had to wait for a resurrection. The disciples had to wait for the Holy Spirit. We're waiting for the return of Christ. Hannah had to wait for a baby. Ruth had to wait for a husband. You find people, but when the thing happened that God wanted to happen, those people were connected. Only when that connection was there, when they had planted themselves, did they experience whatever God was going to do in their situation. How do you know that you're waiting on God this way? Because the majority of your time you spend in worshiping, not complaining. You spend your time worshiping and not complaining. Why? Because God inhabits the worship and praise and adoration of his people. Psalm 130 verses 5 and 6 says, you wait on the Lord with his word. If you're hurting today and life has collapsed, you read Isaiah 40, you read Psalm 42, you read the Psalms are a great thing because it has so many different scenarios, but you go over, God, remind me of who you are. I need your character. I need your presence. I'm looking to you. I'm wrapped up in you because my circumstances have wrapped me up. Lamentations chapter 3, verse 25 and 26 talks about how good it is to wait on God for his divine intervention, however he chooses to do that. And if you wait this way, you're not passively sitting down doing nothing, you're just not going outside of God to fix it, and you're entangling yourself, you're plaiting yourself with him. You're not straightening your hair so that the circumstances blow it. You are plaiting it so that it is tight. Because that's how desperate you are. And by the way, it's sometimes difficult to decide to go to God when you're in it. You need to have the practice of plaiting before you get in it, so that when you're in it, you're ready for it. See, some folk want to get close to God because they're in a crisis. The idea is to get to close to God before you hit the crisis, so you're already prepared for the crisis when it hit. Because Sister Evans was already close to God, she could cry out to him, she could see him, she could praise him, even though life was ebbing from her body. She didn't have to find him. They were already hooked up and planted when life fell apart. What will God do in your questions? Not questioning, but questions, when you don't cross that line. Well, he doesn't promise to answer every question. He doesn't promise to give you an understanding of everything. As bad as you want it, it's his sovereign prerogative how much he gives and how much he holds. But he does promise you something. He says those who wait for the Lord will gain new strength. New strength. That means strength you don't currently have. Because as you know, when you're in a crisis, strength drains from you. Crises send us to bed, make us not want to get up.
wakes you up in the middle of the night. It sucks your energy when it's a deep one or a series of ones that won't leave you alone. It just, like an illness, it just drains you. But he says, if you wait on me, I will give you new strength. We all have charges for our phone. That's because they lose strength. They run down. The power leaves. So what we do is we got to take it and put it on the charger to get new strength. As the phone sucks in the electrical power, it becomes new again. The phone works, but it can't work without the power. But because of life all day, it loses power. But when you let it wait on the charger, it gotta wait. It's gotta sit there and wait. When you let it hang out, hooked up with the power, it gets new strength. And when God gives new strength, you'll see it in one of three ways. He tells you in verse 31. They will mount up with wings like eagles. The first way that God gives new strength is his divine intervention. When an eagle kicks out an eaglet the first time, a baby eagle, it's trying to learn to fly. Usually the first time it can't fly because it doesn't know yet how to fly. So it's just flailing, trying to make it. Anybody flailing, trying to make it? But what the eagle will do when it sees the eaglet falling and it's not going to make it, the eagle swoops down, opens its wings, and catches the eaglet on the wing and lifts it back up to the nest. One way God gives you new strength is by swooping into your situation, grabbing you and lifting you out of it. It's when God supernaturally intervenes and blows your mind by turning something around, by switching something, by reversing something. And that's when you get your praise on. That's when you say, isn't God good all the time? All the time God is good. Because he came out of nowhere and with eagle's wings lifted you out of it. That's one way that God gives new strength. There's a second way God gives new strength. They will run and not get tired. God gives new strength when he doesn't swoop down and take you out of it. He lets you run through it. He says, you're going to run. You're going to run, but I will give you a second wind so you can keep going. I'm going to let you run. I'm not going to swoop down and make it disappear, but I'm going to let you run through it. All of you who get on a treadmill knows what it is to run. And you know what it is, and one of the ways you can run longer when you're on a treadmill than you would normally run is if you're watching TV. I always turn on the news when I'm on the treadmill. Why? Because by focusing on the news, I can go longer with the breathing. If I'm just there and I don't have another focus, I'm thinking about running. And so when I get tired of running, I give up. But with the news on, with the focus on, it allows me to run longer than I would normally run, and I get a second wind. He says, if you focus on me, even though you're running, I will give you a second wind so you can go further with this situation, further with this pain, further with this problem than you thought you could go, because I'm going to give you a second wind. Then there's a third way he gives you new strength. It says, and they will walk and not become weary. The first way is he swoops down and just takes you out of it. The second way, he doesn't swoop down.
He lets you go through the process of running, but he gives you the ability to keep going. The third way, you can no longer run. He says, they're walking. They're walking on the third way. When you're on the treadmill and you're running and you finish running, they'll tell you, don't jump off. They'll say, you have to walk. You have to walk in order for things to settle down. You have to walk for the benefit of the heart, slowing down, because if you just jump off with the heart beating, you haven't given it a chance to make the adjustment on the pace. You see, sometimes life gets so hard you can't run. And you've been left to walk. The first way is God's divine intervention. The second way is God's enablement to keep going. But the third way, when you can't run anymore because you are now too tired, you're left to walk. That's divine encouragement. That's when God doesn't change the situation, he changes you in the problem. He doesn't fix it. He doesn't turn it around like you prayed. But he does something in you that no longer matters. That no longer is the situation. He'll bring a person in your life to give you an encouraging word. He'll bring a song on the radio to inspire you. There'll be a sermon that you thought was prepared with only you in mind. That's when all he's doing is just encouraging you. Nothing has changed except you. Because sometimes God puts us in a position to accept something he doesn't intend to change. And so all you can do is walk, because your running ability is over. But in all three ways, he's given new strength. Strength, you know, I would love to say he only does the eagle thing, but that's not true. There are plenty of times he doesn't swoop down and just switch it overnight. I would love to say that, boy, he's going to give you something to focus on, so he's going to get you through, and you're going to have the wind to run. But sometimes life just gets tired. And you'll get up and go. It's gotten up and gone. But what he wants to do is let you know, I am there with you in what you're going through. They that wait upon the Lord will get new strength. And so I say to you today, and I say to me, don't you give up. Run to him, not from him. In the crises of life, something I have to remind myself to do every day now, to run to him. Because I got to tell you, he didn't swoop down and do what I asked him to do. And we ran through every option available to man to fix it. And so I'm walking. I'm walking. We're walking. But in all three, he gives new strength. I'll close with the story you've heard before, but the little girl who went shopping with her mother. And she went up the cookie aisle and the daughter was in the cart. She said, Mommy, please give me some chocolate chip cookies. Mother said, I can't, you've had too many sweets today, darling. No chocolate chip cookies today. She went down another aisle. The daughter said, Mommy, I really want some chocolate chip cookies. I told you I'm not getting you any chocolate chip cookies. You had too many sweets today. Mother went down another aisle. Mommy, you don't understand. I need some chocolate chip cookies.
No, what you need is a spanking, because I told you stop worrying me about chocolate chip cookies. The mother got in the checkout line. The little girl stood up in the cart, clasped her hands, looked up toward heaven, and said, God, I learned in Sunday school that if I called on you, you would meet all my needs. And I need some chocolate chip cookies. But my mama won't give me any chocolate chip cookies, Jesus. The lady in back of the mother said, why won't that woman get that girl some chocolate chip cookies? The woman got embarrassed, went and got a whole bunch of chocolate chip cookies. The girl stood up and said, thank you, Jesus, for answering my prayer and getting me chocolate chip cookies. There's somebody here today in the checkout line. You ready to throw in the towel? You better to give up. You're on your last leg. But before you give up, check up. Because if you check up with God, he has a way of giving you new strength, the ability to keep going. I need it, you need it, we need it as we fight the battles of life together. Let's stand to our feet.

0: Hey, there he is. How's it going?
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4: Samaritan's Purse has had a long history here in Ukraine, serving with the local church through Operation Christmas Child. When the war started here last year, we responded medically with a field hospital that we set up in Lviv. But as the war changed and progressed, we moved with it and moved some of those medical capabilities further to the east. We brought in stoves, we brought in tarps to re-roof. All this is through the local church. I'm so proud of the church. They're loving their neighbor and setting a great example of serving the name of Jesus Christ.
5: 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And it means that this help is very necessary for them, very important for them.
6: Everywhere that Samaritan's Purse works, it's incredibly important to be working with local authorities, local officials. No one knows better than the people who are already here what the needs are. 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

0: Alize, how long would you say when you recall back into your childhood and into your life, how long would you say you struggled with same-sex attraction?
1: I would say it started in daycare, to be honest. But I didn't start portraying it outwardly until I was about 16 years old.
0: And considering everything that's going on in the world, considering that this is a popular topic in schools and in politics and social media, for you, why is it important for you to share your testimony of what Jesus has done in your life? Why do this?
1: I want people to know the loving God, the true living God, and that how the enemy portrayed our lives to be isn't what it is. And that we can come to know true love. We can come to know who love is, which is Jesus. And I believe that at one point I was amongst those who believed in what people are saying. And I was amongst them, you know? So I think it just got to a point where when I encounter truth, when I encounter Jesus, it's one of those things when you're in love, you want to tell the world. And I want to tell the world about Jesus and that if he did it with me, he can do it with them.
0: Well, Alize, wherever you want to start, share with us what has Jesus done, and yeah, what is your testimony?
1: The question is what Jesus hasn't done. I guess I can start by saying, it started when I was young. I was a child. I've been molested by three different men in my life, two at the age between 3 and 8, and again at the age of 12. At a very young age, that spirit of lust did jump on me and perversed my mind in many ways, even at a young age, having attractions even early as daycare. It was one of those things where I couldn't control. I couldn't control how I felt towards women. And it wasn't until I started getting in my middle school years that I started wanting my hair cut. I started wanting shorter hair. I started changing my clothes. I lived in a strict home. You know, my parents are, you know, my mom's Spanish, you know, strict household. But one thing was I was afraid. So I'll steal my brother's clothes, carry him my book bag, go to school, change out of feminine attire to wear his clothes at school, come change before I got back home. Back into my attire. And it was one of those things where I didn't really speak about it to anybody really until I was 16 years old. It got to the point where I couldn't hide it anymore. My mom started recognizing, I started becoming more tomboyish, I started showing it outwardly. I ended up telling my mom at one point, and I told my mom, "Hey, mom, you know, I like women." And, you know, I feel for any Spanish household, it's kind of, you know, certain households, it is kind of hard for people to accept. And
0: And you were 16 at this time?
1: I was 16 when I told my mother. And at that point, I had to make the decision to leave with my father in Pennsylvania.
0: And Alize, before you move on from there, just because I want to understand here a little bit, what was that even like as far as the preparation of getting ready to tell your mom? You know, something that could, you know, potentially get you kicked out or, you know, you don't know what's going to happen. But what was that like dealing with
1: So,
0: that?
1: I have a family member that goes down that way, that is a homosexual. So I didn't think my mom probably would have rejected it. More so, I thought she would accept it. But it turned out to be the complete opposite. You know, more so, I'm her child, you know, and she has a say-so over my life as her child. And she had dreams for me. And it's as if those, me telling her I was gay, those dreams kind of deteriorated in front of her. And it was one of those things where it did hurt me because it's like, this is what I like. This is what I'm feeling. And this is what I want in my life. And it's kind of hard to hold and suppress these emotions that I'm having towards women.
0: So you said you, from there, you went to live with your dad.
1: With my father.
0: Okay.
1: So
0: they weren't together at this time?
1: Okay. No. So I was raised by my mom and my stepdad. And then when I turned 16, I moved with my father.
0: What was his reaction?
1: So my father was way more lenient. My dad, he was the type, baby, if you want to shave your head, shave your head. If you want to wear boy clothes, wear boy clothes. If you want to, he was very, very open. And, you know, when you've been in a strict household for so long and then go into a non-strict household, and, you know, my dad giving me that access, I went crazy. I shaved my head bald. I started wearing boxers. I was sagging. I was sleeping around with women. I went wild because at that point, it's like I wanted to do what I wanted to do at that moment. I started battling with depression pretty heavily. It was happening in Florida because that's where I was raised. It started happening in Florida, but it didn't really hit me until I moved up north. And when I moved up north, my dad noticed it. And he would tell me, there's something wrong that you're not telling me. Something had to happen in Florida that you're not telling me.
0: And the depression started from, have you pinpointed from when did it start?
1: I would say I was around 14, I would say. Hmm. Around 14. And again, it was more so I felt that I had a home. I want to start by there. I had a home. I had everything I wanted, you know, materialistically. But in my mom's house, I felt like I longed for love. I felt I didn't get at that time. My mom raised us the best that she can to her abilities. But I felt a lack of love. And I was very drawn to things due to it, I guess you could say. And my mom was the type, I don't want you texting boys, hanging out with boys. So I was always surrounded around women. So it made it even that more intense than that. But in moments of my depression, I feel that it started at 14 and then just escalated.
0: Mm. And your dad started to notice it?
1: Yeah, he noticed it. He noticed it and he said, something had to happen to you while you were down there. And I told him I was molested. And he gave me the ultimatum. He said, either you're going to tell your mom or I'm going to tell your mom. And I didn't want my mom hearing that from my father. I wanted her to hear it from me. So when I told my mom, my whole world flipped upside down. And she believed me, but a lot of my family members disowned me because of it. And from there, you know, I had people that believed me and stood for me, but there was a specific person that did it, that denied it even happened. So it took a while. It took a while for me to get over that, you know, the loss of family members, people not believing me. But as I went on with living on with my dad, even through the rejection, it was as if I didn't care, you know. But I started seeing demons. And I don't know, I can't really pinpoint when, but I know that it started happening around, I want to say, maybe 17. I started seeing demons, maybe.
0: So when you say that, for people that maybe have never experienced that, what exactly was happening, and if you can explain in the best you can?
1: So I feel like the deeper I was getting into depression, and it started weighing off into suicidal thoughts, I started to see shadows. They first started off as shadows. I used to be in the dark. I was always in dark places. I stopped eating. So whenever I found myself in a dark place or secluded, I would start seeing figures. And these figures will visit, so not very often, but they'll come and go until I continue to get deeper and deeper into homosexuality and into depression and suicidal thoughts, where they became more vivid. So I ended up moving to a high school. And in this high school, I was a new kid. And at that point, it was my first high school from moving from Florida. And I was dating and I ended up being with this woman. And I noticed how much that spirit had a hold on me. Homosexuality, because it was as if I was obsessed. It got to the point where being without her, I couldn't do it. I had to be with her. I had to be wherever she was at, I had to be. And I remember it got to the point where my dad and my stepmom at the time, they had to separate us. And I would bang my head on walls. I would bang my head on walls just because it was as if like I had a soul tie to her. And I couldn't understand why. I remember around this time, I was cutting. I started cutting. In my room, I used to have a glass door. My stepmom didn't trust me with a regular door. She wanted to see just in case something were to happen. And around this time that I was cutting was when the demons were becoming more vivid, and they would visit me at 3 a.m. every day. And I would see them. And one incident really, really scared me. It was at 3 a.m. one day. And, you know, when you wake up and I saw this big 6-foot figure in front of my door, and I thought it was so dark that I thought it was my father, because my father goes to work around that time. And I put my blanket down. I saw it, and I put my blanket back over my head. You know, when you're a kid and you try to hide, thinking that it's going to disappear. And it didn't. I put my blanket back down to see if it disappeared. It never disappeared. So when I woke up that morning, I asked my father, my uncle who was living in our house at the time, if anybody checked in on me. And they said no. So they were checking security cameras. They were checking everything that they can possibly think about checking. And nobody came in the doors. And at that point, I was like, yeah, this devil's out for me. Sometime around that time, I was still with the same girlfriend. And she came to pick me up from my house. And my stepmom was on the front porch, on the front steps of my house. And my aunt came with her friend. I walked up the hill with my girlfriend at the time, and the woman, I didn't know she was a servant of the Lord. And she asked my stepmom, who was that girl that just walked off? And she was like, that's my stepdaughter. And she said, the devil and God are fighting for her soul. And I knew it. I knew it because I was seeing demons. I was wanting to kill myself. I just wanted to die. And I wanted death, but I just felt like God was in the midst of it. God was in the midst of my whole life. God, and I know that now, looking back at it, and it's like he was always there. I remember when I was in high school one day, I was going to kill myself. I had it all planned out. And the knife that I was cutting with myself with was still underneath my bed. That day, I got picked up from school by my dad, which wasn't normal. I normally walked back home. And he said, baby, I need you to go home and pack your things because you're going to the hospital. And he hugged me, and I hugged him, and I got home. And my stepmom told me, we found the knife under your bed. And moments like that, I saw God. And I see God. Because the day I was supposed to kill myself was the first time she's ever looked under my bed or ever been in my room. And the Lord, she talks about it now, that she felt led to go look, and she found it. I ended up going into a mental hospital for a couple weeks. And it's true what they say about it is the padded walls. It's, you can't wear shoelaces. You can't wear neck strings. You have to ask to brush your teeth, to take a shower. You have a routine of taking your meds every morning.
0: And Elize, a couple of questions here. One, yeah. How old are you at this time?
1: So I was a senior, so I was 18.
0: 18. And at this point, you're still, just to kind of give people an image here, you're still full blown, like,
1: yeah,
0: ball head. Like, yeah. you're full blown, like,
1: yeah,
0: in that world.
1: Yeah.
0: Okay.
1: So around this time when I had my, this is around the time I had my separation with my girlfriend. This is where my dad intervened and was like, you guys cannot be together. And when I went to the mental hospital, I needed that attention from a woman so bad that I found a girlfriend in the mental hospital. I needed it. And I know it's weird to say, but I felt like the love I wanted from my mother, I was getting in them. That attention, that type of just a woman just loving me, you know. But even then, there was a guy that I met there, and he told me I shouldn't be here because I know the Lord. He said, I want you to stick beside me, and I'm going to read the word to you. And he did, and it helped. But after I got out of the mental hospital, I ended up still being with the woman that I met there. My stepmom came to me, and she said, I was like, you going to church? She said, you're going to church. And I said, okay. So that's fine. I started going to church. I started having people come to my house for Bible studies.
0: Now, I'm sorry I keep asking questions.
1: No, but it's fine. It's fine.
0: What was your understanding or your relationship, if any, with Jesus, you know, before all of this, before, okay, we're going to go to church, before the Bible studies are coming or all of this stuff is happening or people are trying to read the Bible to you and all of these things. But what is your understanding of Jesus and, you know, what he does? Like, do you have any understanding at that point?
1: I knew what people told me he was, but I did not know who he was in the sense of intimacy and sense of knowing him. People can talk about Jesus to us. People can minister to us in a way about their encounters. But I never had that for myself around at that moment or even in my life. I knew that Jesus, you know, came and died on the cross for our sins and what my mom would tell us here and there about Jesus. And but that was about it. It was never really anything that I looked into, I guess. But it got to the point where I had praying family members. And even in the mental hospital, my grandmother, she had passed away, but she would call me in the mental hospital. And she'd be like, can I pray for you? And at that time, I rejected it. I said, no. I said, I'm okay. And I just kept rejecting it. But now, seeing it at a different perspective, it was those prayers. It was those prayers that saved me. It was Jesus and interceding on my behalf. And it was the Lord's intercessors interceding on my behalf. I remember when people were coming and giving me Bible studies, they'll always tell me, you know, you're going to go to hell. These were church members. You're going to be burning in hell if you don't, you know. And this one specific church member knew I was dating a woman. And she was like, have you broken up with her yet? Have you broken up with her yet? It was at every Bible study. And I said, I can't do this. And I ended up stopping Bible study. I was like, I can't do this. Around this time, my stepmom was starting to have demonic encounters in our house. What people will know as paranormal activity was happening in my house. So I had family members that couldn't sleep in my room because they would feel the demons. You would hear demons running up and down my steps. You would hear them running in the house. It got to the point where the things that were happening in the spiritual realm started manifesting into the physical. It got to the point where I'm still gay, but the Lord started giving me encounters with him. So while still in my deep sin, I'm having dreams of him. So I had a dream that it was just pitch black all around me. And I saw this bright white, pure white figure standing before me. And he had his arms open. And I ran to him. And he held me. And I felt everything disappear. My pain, my suffering, my past, my present, my future. It was just in that split second. It was just peace. And you know, when those type of dreams that you don't want to wake up from. Because when you wake up, you're in reality again. In reality, I didn't want to be there. And even then, he would give me another dream where I'm marrying a man and I turn around and I'm pregnant. In that dream, I ran downstairs when I woke up and I told my stepmom, that ain't ever going to happen. I said, it's not happening. I said, I had this dream that I married a man and it's not going to happen. But I didn't know she was praying that the Lord would give me encounters. And again, like I said, it's not through condemnation that the Lord comes. It's through love. While many were condemning me, the very people that say they serve Christ, it was the love of God that transformed me. And I remember my moment, I would say my Damascus moment, my encounter with Jesus after, you know, when you think of Saul at the time, right? Paul, you know, Saul and all his wrongdoings, and Jesus just stopped him in his tracks. And that's how I felt. And I cried out to the Lord one day in my room, at my chest, the way I had it set up at the end of my bed. And I cried out and I said, I don't know you. I said, but I don't want to kill myself. And I said, I don't want to be gay. Please take this from me. And I begged him and I begged him. And I said, please, please, I want to know you. I want to know who this God of love is. I want to know. And there I just cried my heart out. The following day, my cousin who serves the Lord called me. And he said, Alizé, were you at this specific spot in your room yesterday at this time? And I said, yeah. And he said, I saw an angel standing behind you. And moments like that, I started learning about the prophetic. And in moments like that, I was like, wow, the Lord is fighting for me. And he's leaving the 99 to find me. It wasn't, and I still say to this day, it's not people telling you you're going to go to hell or people with pitchforks and signs and saying to homosexuals that they're going to be burning in hell. I was the one, I was just like them. I was the one that saw that and it pushed me more away. Pushed me more away, saying, how can a God that loves cannot love me? It's just love. I'm loving another woman. What's wrong with me loving another woman? But I found truth. It wasn't church that found me. It was God. It wasn't religious folks. It was God. It was the love of God that transformed me. It healed me. It cleansed me. It mended me. His presence just wrapped around me. And the word of God says, in the presence of the Lord, there is freedom. And in the presence of the Lord, I received freedom. I received my breakthrough. I received healing. I received all that I cried out for all my life. And even then, things I didn't know I needed, he gave to me. Things that I longed for in individuals, I understood that it came from a broken place, but that he was the one that could fill the void. It was Jesus, and only Jesus. I've received no glory, and I can't give no glory to another man, but Jesus.
0: Alizé, I want to take a step back here.
1: Yeah.
0: You had a dream about you being pregnant.
1: Yeah.
0: You come down the stairs, you say to your stepmom,
1: yeah,
0: that will never happen.
1: Yep.
0: And then you went to another moment of now you're crying out to Jesus. So could you kind of connect those dots for us? How do you get from, and obviously you're telling us there's different things that are happening around,
1: yeah,
0: you, so
1: yeah,
0: we're getting to hear that, but yeah, how do you get from that will never be me to now you're crying out to that same God that's reaching out to you?
1: Wow, that's a great question. I would say he was working in my heart. He was softening the parts that were hardened by my trauma. And in moments where I told my stepmom, hey, like, that's never going to happen, it was one of those things where I got tired. I think people just get tired. They get tired of running. They get tired of the routine. They get tired of things that running. They get tired of the routine. They get tired of things that are kind of, I wouldn't say out of our control.

0: to get to Jesus, I'm going to do it. If he needs me to surrender, I'm going to surrender. If he needs me to cry out, I'm going to cry out. I have family through my stepmother's side that served the Lord. So I had an understanding of what it is to experience the love of God through them. It was one of those things that you just don't want to live for you no more. I didn't want to live for me no more. I wanted to live for him. If I was so willing and so capable of wanting to take my life, I am more capable of living it for him.
1: Mm. Man, those are some bold statements, which I love. What was that process like? Because there's one thing of crying out.
0: Right.
1: And now there's action and things that happen after that because Absolutely. He's a living God, right?
0: Absolutely.
1: So what did that look like for you from there?
0: Oh, man. I believe every person, I think when they come to Christ, right? You're in your puppy love phase, right? And you're learning him and you're learning his love for you. You're learning who you are in him, and he's coming and he's cleansing and he's healing. And I think it got to a moment I had everything, right?
1: This is No, when you say that though, are you saying that happened to you?
0: Referring to
1: the puppy love?
0: The puppy love.
1: Okay, talk about that though. Like, yeah, what did that look like? Because you hadn't experienced that this whole time.
0: Right.
1: And now all of a sudden you are having a relationship with Jesus. What did that look like for you? Even that stage of love.
0: That stage of love, that love cannot be compared to anything. It was one of those things where it's like you will look back at your life and think what you thought love was, right? What the world tells you love is, and what you feel, what your heart says what love is, right? But then when Jesus comes and Jesus says, I am love, and he shows you a different perspective, and he shows you this beautiful definition of what love is, and he is love, you know, it was one of those things where I just wanted to be in his presence. Oh man, I just wanted to seek after him. I wanted to love on him. I wanted him to love on me, and I would just be laid out on the floor and just worshiping, praising, thanking him. Around this time, I do apologize, you guys. I did skip the part where when I cried out to the Lord to change me, around this time, I was like, you know what? I started attending church more. I started attending church more. And I ended up getting baptized. And when I got baptized, it was as if a switch happened. Like, I don't know how else to explain it. I felt when I got dipped in that water that all my filthiness was left in that water. I don't know how else to explain it. It was just like all my sin, all my dirtiness, everything that I was carrying, everything I felt was just left there in that water. And I remember after that day, I could not look at a woman the same. No matter, it was like instant, I could not look at the woman the same. And it was one of those things where I was like, wow, I'm doing this. Me and Jesus, I'm going all the way. And even now, to this day, I'm still in love with him. Utterly and utmost in love with him. I think that's where people need to get to, is that you love God so much, above all things, above everything, and to seek him diligently. And the word says, draw near to me and I shall draw near to you. I was drawing near to him because I hungered for him. It was something new for me. And when something's new, it was something I had to have. And when you know that it's pure, and when you know that it's holy, and when you know that it's good, you just can't get enough of it. No love can compare to what I felt in my beginning stages with the Lord, even to this day. The love that I felt towards him.
1: Hmm. So just like that. Even the attraction that you felt since you were kindergarten and
0: It just disappeared.
1: Wow.
0: And I know that may look foolish to some people. And many people, you know, say, how can that be? But when you serve God and the true living God, he set me free. He set me free. And like I said before, in the presence

0: So the Lord is there as freedom. If the Son sets you free, you are free indeed, right?
1: Mm.
0: And it's one of those things, I wasn't half delivered. I was fully delivered. Even after that, after I got baptized, there was no cutting. There was no depression. There was no suicidal thoughts. It was as if I had a clean slate. He gave me a clean slate and I ran with it. And I said, this is my Jesus. This is Jesus. This is who the Bible says he is. This is the word. This is everything that I knew him to be, that people other than, you know, of course, those who came and told me I was going to burn in hell. But there are some that ministered to me and said that he is love, you know. But when you encounter it yourself, it's something completely different. It's something completely different. And coming to the things of the Lord now, I had to go through my process. You have to go through a process, a cleansing process, a healing process. You have to go through many things in the things of the Lord in the sense of renewing, right? Renewing. I remember the Lord told me, he brought me to Philippians, where he mentioned, count it all rubbish to gain Christ. I had left everything. I sold all that I had. I had my own apartment at the time, my own job. I was a manager. I quit my job, left my apartment. My car got repossessed, and I followed Jesus. And I feel like around that time is when the Lord really pressed me down and said, all right, you're going to go through your process now with me. But it's been the most liberating, the most freeing thing in my whole entire life.
1: Hmm. How long have you been walking with the Lord now?
0: Going on 7 years, 2018, so seven years.
1: You mentioned to me that there was a part in your life that you went back, you backslid.
0: Yes. Yes. So around this time, I was gay. So I'm going to backtrack. I was gay. And when I started having these encounters with the Lord, and again, I'm starting to go to church and I'm starting to experience these things with him, a man came into my life. And at this time, this is something new for me. I never had was in a relationship with a man. So I thought this has to be from the Lord because these feelings are new. I never had this attraction towards a man. And that's around the time I got baptized. I was still with the guy, ended up falling into fornication with him. From there, I backslid and I ended up being with my ex-fiance, which is a different dude. Got with him. But my sin, it was getting to the point where I was like, I need to go back to where I was at, where I was so wrapped up in the things of God. I didn't care about a man. I didn't care about anything. I just wanted him. And he was tugging at my spirit again. Come home. Come home. You're starting to drift away. Come back home. I used to tell my ex-fiance at the time, I said, hey, we need to go to church. We need to start seeking. But again, I was still living in sin. You know, I didn't really know what it was to submit. I really didn't know what it was to surrender. It was more so I was learning everything. And again, I didn't have really mentors in the church to guide me on which way to go concerning, you know, that type of situation. But all I knew is that I was being convicted of what I was doing. And I was like, I just can't do this no more. My cousin ended up coming to me because I had I wouldn't say a bad relationship with my ex-fiance, but it was something that I just couldn't do no more. And my cousin said, can you see yourself another 7 years like this, 5, 6, 7 years like this? Can you see yourself marrying him? And I said, no, I can't. And at that point, I said, I need God. I need God. And that's when in 2018, January 7th, I decided I'm going to live fully for God. No turning back.
1: I want to kind of clarify something here.
0: Yeah.
1: So it's interesting. When you mentioned God fully delivered you, I understood what you said.
0: Yeah.
1: Which is he fully delivered you from, and correct me if I'm wrong here. Yeah. Just want to kind of get everybody on the same page.
0: Yeah, yeah.
1: He fully delivered you from that attraction that you had towards the same sex.
0: Yes.
1: And then I hear you mention the process, and it seemed like, and I think this is so interesting to kind of pick up in your story, that sometimes we look at homosexuality as a problem, but really it's just sin. Mm-hmm. That's the problem. And homosexuality mm-hmm. just happens to be mm-hmm. in that category of sin. So you were set free from the homosexuality.
0: Yeah.
1: But then there was still a problem of sin now with men.
0: Now with men.
1: Right.
0: Because it derives from the spirit of lust. So going back, being molested, the spirit of lust came through. And from there, the spirit of homosexuality happened. And it needed to come from the root, right? I was delivered from the spirit of homosexuality, the same-sex attractions. Now, fornicating with a man, deriving from the spirit of lust. And I needed to be set free completely from the spirit of lust, as well as homosexuality. And that's, you know, through my process, you know, the cleansing process.
1: What was that like as far as the Lord getting to the root of the problem?
0: There was areas where the Lord will convict me, whether it was the way I was dressing. Certain things I would wear were very provocative, or it had to do with facial expressions I was making in photos, or the way I would look at a man, or the way I would look at certain things. And the Lord would convict me, and he would show me that's the spirit of lust. And I had to renew my mind. I had to allow God to show me where it came from. And in prayer, I renounced and asked the Lord to close every door that spirit came from. Any door from my past, from my childhood. And I prayed that. And I renounced anything that I came into agreement with concerning the spirit of lust.
1: What was it like to openly, you know, at some point you openly came out and said, man, this is what I'm going to do. I'm going to date women.
0: Yeah.
1: And then at some point you make an open statement to say, man, I'm going to follow Jesus. And you mentioned that you gave everything up, you know?
0: Yeah.
1: You gave material things up and different things.
0: Yeah.
1: What was that like to openly say, man, that what I was doing is wrong, and this is the truth?
0: Yeah.
1: What has that been like for you now as you continue to walk with Jesus?
0: I believe I became more bold concerning it. I had no fear. When I found the Lord and I had an encounter with Jesus and I said, I'm gonna leave that all behind, I had all boldness because I encountered him. I encountered the one true living God. And I didn't care what people thought, what people would say. You know, I was more so, I'm gonna serve Jesus. And I've lost a lot of friends along the way, a lot of people along the way, but that's okay. It is all okay. You know, I would choose Jesus above anything any day. You would think that you would feel liberated when you say, I'm coming out, right? When I was gay and I actually acknowledged it and publicized it and said, hey, I'm gay, right? I even remember the day I did it and I said, I'm gay. And a lot of people would say, I'm proud of you, be yourself, you know? But then when I say, I'm gonna follow Jesus, a lot of people turn their backs. But I'd rather gain Christ. And being gay, I was just a broken woman looking for love, trying to fill a void, trying to find acceptance from anybody. That's why I feel like I needed it. That's why I felt like I was jumping from relationship to relationship. That's why I ended up being with that woman in the mental hospital. It was a void that I needed. I needed to fill. But then when I came to Jesus, he filled all of that. So I'm good.
1: What's it like to go back to that foundational season that you were once in of, you know what, I'm just going to focus on you. Today, where you're standing at today, you know, even doing this, openly declaring mm-hmm. what Jesus has done in your life. Yeah, what has that been like to just get back to, man, let's focus on what truly matters.
0: Back in 2018, when I came back from backsliding, I knew I had some growing to do. I started learning to do. But I felt free to do so. I felt in a safe place, I would say, where the Lord gave me that liberty to be free with Him, that liberty to open up to Him. And moments like that, Jesus really, man, He really changed my life around. And He continues to, and He is everything. And I think that even to this day, even coming before you guys, I wouldn't choose any other way, you know, and I can express this more than enough on this video and sharing my testimony. But what I really want people to understand is who God is. I could share my testimony. But one thing I really do pray is that people will see Jesus, know Jesus, encounter Jesus, and let Him love on you as He has loved on me. You know, and He only deserves the glory and honor. Only Him. Only Him.
1: Alize, what is your relationship with your parents today?
0: I have a good relationship with my parents, praise God. I think they've seen the change in me. And I know at one point in my life, it was hard for me to get along with my parents on both aspects, on both sides, you know, concerning my mom. There was times I had mishaps with my stepmom, but I feel like it all had to do with the trauma that I was feeling internally. And I was portraying it outwardly towards them. There was times I would get frustrated. There was times I would, you know, I wouldn't say lash out, but I was just doing me. And now I feel that now that I'm a different mindset, I have a different character, you know? And now with me and my family, I'm really close to them. Hmm. I'm really close to them.
1: Well, what is it like for your family? Again, going back to that moment of I'll never do that. And, you know, as they see you today, what has that reaction and that, what has that been like with them?
0: Oh, man, they talk about it all the time. And they will tell me, you know, we prayed for this and we see it. So I think to them more so, the Lord is showing them what prayers do. A woman who was, you would say in the world, a stud, a girl who had a bald head, wearing boxers, sleeping around with women, suicidal, cutting, not caring about anything, to now a woman who just preaches Jesus and shows it, you know? And I think that they tell me to this day that they thank God. They thank God and that they're pleased and they're proud and you know, and I give all glory to the Lord.
1: Alize, who is Jesus to you?
0: He is life. He is life. And when you live in a world where you feel like all you want is death, and then when you come to know Jesus, He is life. And that's exactly who He is to me. He's life. He's my everything. That's why I will live for Him in everything. You know, and I will continue to serve Him because He is worthy of it. He is worthy of it. And I could say it, but when I was in the world, I wanted to die. I didn't want to be here. I had voids upon voids, and I had just this one vision, which was just death. But then when the one true living King comes, the one who is the way, the truth, and the life, and He shows you life, and He shows you this love, and He comes, and He gives you a broader perspective of everything, of who He is and what He has for you and His love for you. I can't seem to describe or even put Him in words. Hmm. He's just life.
1: Alize, for those who are watching, and I do believe there are people that are watching right now and are in that place that you once were of darkness, of hopelessness, suicidal thoughts, wanting to fill that void, not understanding why is it not being filled, looking in men and women. And for those that are watching and are saying, Alize, I want what you have.
0: Mm-hmm.
1: I want to be free. I want a relationship with Jesus. Could you pray for those who are watching right now and are saying these things in their heart or maybe even out loud?
0: Absolutely. Father God, I come before your presence, my Lord. And Father God, I just thank you, my God, for every person that's watching this, Father God, at this moment. I pray right now, Lord, that they will experience your love. They'll experience your presence, that they will have encounters with you, my Lord. And I, Father God, just come against and I rebuke any spirit, Father God, that comes to torment them, Father God, whether it's suicide, whether it's anything, Father God, whether it's homosexuality. I pray, Father God, if it's pain, if it's suffering, Father God, I pray that you will heal every void, my Lord, that they will come to you, Father, for you are our healer, Father God, for your word says by your stripes, Father God, we are healed, my Lord. Father God, I know, my God, that nothing is impossible for you, Lord. Hallelujah, Father God, for you have done it with me, my Lord, and I know that you shall do it with others, my God, and I pray in the mighty name of Jesus, my God, that they will come to know all of you, Father God, and all that they are in you, my God, for you have created them, Father, for a purpose, my Lord, hallelujah, you love them with everlasting love, for you, Father God, hallelujah, you, Father God, came, my Lord, hallelujah, Jesus, you came and you died on the cross, Father God, for them, so Lord, I just pray right now in this moment, my God, every person that's watching this. I pray, Father God, that deliverance will find them. I pray freedom will find them. I pray love will find them. I pray encounter will find them. I pray all that you, Father God, have for them will find them, my Lord, but that they will know, my God, hallelujah, that in you, Father God, hallelujah, they can experience, Father God, your peace, your love, and your freedom, my Lord, in all that you are, my God, in Jesus' mighty name. Amen.
1: Amen.
0: Amen.
1: Alize, any last words for people who are watching, for the people who are watching your testimony right now?
0: I would say, run to the feet of Jesus. Run to him. Every person that is in pain, every person that's suffering, any person that's dealing with addiction, or whether it's homosexuality, whether it's anything, every person has a void in their heart that's only meant for Jesus to fill. And if watching this showed you guys anything, is that whom the Son sets free is free indeed. Amen.

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And he instructs us to be holy as he is holy. Not the form of godliness, but be holy as he is holy. We were in church one Sunday, Pastor Ann, and the Lord gave me a song. And I don't get many songs like that in the middle of service. But then it just started to roll out.

The following content is presented as an informative session only, and does not necessarily express. The following content is presented as an informative session only, and does not necessarily express the beliefs of New Life Global Fellowship.

demons or demonic spirits, right? Now, what I think this conversation, first of all, is so critical is because there are many things that people think are their personality or just toxic traits that are not their own. Right? When God created you, he created you in his image. And one of the things that his image reflects is oneness. And so you are created to be one with yourself. You are not created to be against yourself in any way. And so when you start seeing patterns of self-sabotaging behavior, you know, negative thinking, just toxic behavior, and this is a moment to just be honest with yourself, right? What are the traits in my life that are consistent? What are the personality traits that are more toxic than good? And this is the evidence of, oftentimes the evidence of demonic activity and demonic spirits. Now, this conversation about, you know, demonic spirits is something that many Christians run away from or shy away from because there's just been this negative stigma that, you know, does that mean something is wrong with you? Or how can a believer have a demonic spirit? You know, based on whatever, like the translation of the Bible you might read, for example, the New King James, when it talks about Jesus casting out demonic spirits, it would say demon possessed. Right. And there has been this debate about how can the Christian be possessed by a demon? Because as a Christian, you have the Holy Spirit. So how can a demon possess you? And the problem is the language, right? Because the Greek word that translates, you know, the Greek word that we get demon possessed from really just speaks about being under the influence of a demon. Right? Being under the influence of the enemy. That's really all it boils down to. It's not about ownership. A demon cannot own you, right? You don't even belong to yourself. You belong to God. So a demon cannot own you, but they can influence you. That word can also translate to something having mastery over you. And what causes the enemy to have mastery over you? Again, an area in your life that is not submitted to God, an area in your life that you're ignorant about, and you're just thinking that this is my personality, this is my way of life, these are my habits. And so the enemy now has mastery over you. But I really love that understanding of being under the influence. Because for example, right? You're a Christian. I'm a Christian. I was a Christian in college. I was a Christian when I was getting drunk and going to the club. But what happened when I was drinking? I became under the influence of alcohol. So I'm a Christian. But because I opened up myself to something, right, a substance, and in that moment it was alcohol, I was under the influence of alcohol. And my behavior had nothing close to what I would do in real life, right? I started doing things that when I came out of the influence of alcohol, I'm like, what did I do? What did I say? I'll give you an example, right? You know, because this is about vulnerability. I remember a couple of years, this is, yeah, not maybe a couple because a couple sounds like 5 years ago, but this is like years back. This is college times, right? And my brother, it was his birthday and we just knew we were going to have a great time. You know, everybody turn up, right? And you couldn't like, I mean, to party with me, it felt like you were a rock star, you know? So we go to the club. I remember us having a cake and how that cake ended up in the front seat of a car the next day. I can tell you how that happened. We got there, I'm mixing, and that's one thing that you don't do, right? You mix dark and light liquor together. I became under the influence of alcohol. I had like flashes of things I did. That was the first time in my life I ever threw up because I drank so much. And so I had these flashes of things I would never do. One of the things, now I'm not like OCD or anything like that, but I'm very particular with, you know, with where I eat and things I do. And I remember having this like memory of throwing up in the toilet at the club, in the toilet. I would not even use the restroom at a club to put my face in there.
to throw up.

I had that flash. I said, oh Lord. And I got so much mouthwash, so many things, right? And the next day, we left the car, right? We left the car at the club. We got home. Back then, there was no Uber or anything like that. So we took a taxi. We get home. The next morning, I'm still in the same outfit, hungover to the next level. I went jogging. I was like, hey guys, come on, let's go. Let's go run and shake it off. And mid-run, I said, what am I doing? It's not jogging wear. Like, Stephanie, what is going on right now? And that's when I began to sober up. But what is sobering up? Releasing, stepping away from the influence, right? Not being under the influence of alcohol anymore. So I finally get home, take a shower, change. We go get the car. We can't find the car keys. No one has a memory of where the car keys are. We look in the car, there's a cake in the front seat. We don't know how that got there, right? And so why am I sharing this with you? It didn't change that I had the Holy Spirit. It didn't change that I'm a believer, but because I opened up myself to the influence of alcohol, it actually took over my decision making. Now, this is the same thing that happens with demonic spirits. You can be a Christian, but what is it when we accept Christ into our lives, right? We open up your body is like a house. You open up the house and you say, Jesus, you're welcome in. But welcoming him into your home does not mean you've given him permission and authority to every room in your home, right? Because even for some of you right now in your house, there's that closet or there's that room that nobody goes into because of all the junk that is in there. And everything is so scattered and it's just the place that no one looks at because it's so disorganized. And so we have to be honest with ourselves. What are the rooms in our lives that even though we are believers and the Holy Spirit dwells in us, but we have not given him permission to have authority and be Lord over those areas. We haven't submitted those places to him. We haven't submitted those areas in our lives to him. You see, that gives the enemy an opening to say, oh, right there, we can have access. So you can be a believer, but then when it comes to, your maybe it could be a sexual appetite. You haven't given Christ, you haven't submitted that area to Christ. And so what does the enemy say? Now I have influence over that. Because you have to understand that every activity, there is a spiritual component behind that, right? Being sexually promiscuous is not because you're sexually free. It's actually because there's a spirit of lust working through you. Right? Because again, what are demonic spirits? So in part one, I was sharing that demonic spirits are disembodied spirits. They don't have a body. That's why they're looking for one. An angel will never be a demonic spirit. Angels have a body. Satan has a body, right? So Satan cannot come into a person. But demonic spirits, they're under the kingdom of darkness. So they're all, working under Satan's agenda and strategy. But because they're disembodied, they need a body to fulfill their desires. The only way that they have satisfaction, to carry out their nature has to happen through a body. So the spirit of lust, what it does is to function in its nature through a body. So you're just calling yourself spiritually, sexually free, not recognizing, no. Because here's one of the tips. When whatever you would do, whatever you allow that spirit to consistently work through you, that's how your sexual appetites begin to change and grow and evolve, right? When you walk with Christ, when you have a relationship with the Holy Spirit, you grow in relationship. Your understanding develops. You become more mature. And the same thing happens in the demonic realm. Right now in culture, for example, we have normalized this concept of golden showers as like a sexual appetite, right? I just enjoy, not me, but that's what it said. People just enjoy being peed on. But you have to recognize there's nothing natural about that. And I'm saying this because I'm praying and believing there's someone on the other side that God has led to watch this. And you have to know that this is the appetite of demonic spirits.
Because if you're honest with yourself, you didn't start that way. You just started with certain things that you thought was you. You thought you're the one who wanted to do them. And the more you gave into it, the more you were in agreement with that spirit, the more you partnered with that spirit, it wants to try other things. It's like, oh, you know what? Oh, peeing. Oh, that is satisfying. There's nothing natural about being sexually aroused from being peed on. And there are some people, and very soon culture will make it a norm too, that even feces is sexually arousing. There are some people who are literally aroused by that. But I'm wanting to tell you that these are activities, not of your own making, not because it arouses you, but because these are activities of demonic spirits. They function through your flesh. They function through your thinking. Right? Because they need a body to carry out their activities. And so this is the reason why a Christian can have a demon, right? Because that a part of their lives that is not submitted to Christ has you know, been given an opening for the enemy to have influence in that area. Now, the reality is that the whole conversation about, you know, demonic spirits, there's a whole mystery to it. Why is it that they talk? How do they express themselves through you? There's a mystery to that, you know, the fullness of the understanding of how demonic spirits function. It's, you know, the Lord is going to reveal it as he does, you know, to us and as we continue to seek him out. But it doesn't change the fact that it is real, right? We saw Jesus casted out demons. Jesus instructs us to cast out demons. Jesus had conversation with demons, right? So there's nothing about it that should be spooky or should be make a person feel demonized or a demon has ownership over you. No, the reality is there's an area in your life that has not been surrendered to Christ, right? And now they have influence. And we'll talk more even into like how that can be, you know, how you can be free from that hold. But another thing about demonic spirits, just to help even in your understanding is, you know, many people have been like, where did they come from? And how, like, what are they type of thing? So we've talked about what they are, but where did they come from? There are many theories about where demonic spirits came from. A theory that I lean towards too is, you know, during the flood. And I just want to read two scriptures to you, right? So in Genesis 6:1-2, it says, "Now it came to pass when men began to multiply on the face of the earth and daughters were born to them, that the sons of God saw the daughters of men, that they were beautiful, and they took wives for themselves of all whom they choose," right? So basically, they're angels that God gave certain instructions, you know, when it came to what they ought to do on the earth, right? And these angels are on the earth and they become corrupted. They start looking at the women and they're like, wow, these women are beautiful. And they took of the women wives. This is unnatural. And they had children that should have never been born. Because this has nothing to do with the creation that God called into existence in the beginning. So you have children that are born of angels and human, right? And these angels actually, in 2 Peter 2:4, it says this, "For God did not spare even the angels who sinned. He threw them into hell in gloomy pits of darkness where they are being held until the day of judgment." Now, these were angels that literally got judged immediately because what they did was outside of the boundaries given to them. Now, some people have argued that why did God send those angels to hell, but the devil is still roaming around the earth? These angels crossed the boundary. The first time Satan crossed his boundary, he lost his place in heaven. Right? He was judged and he was cast out of heaven and he was thrown onto the earth. Right? On the earth, he was never a threat because God recognized that man has authority over him. Man was ignorant of that authority and that's how Satan had the upper hand. But on earth, Satan has never crossed the boundary. Everything, you would never see where God had to caution Satan for something that he did. Because every access he has is either something that God gave him permission to do
or we gave him permission to do, right? And this is, again, how demonic spirits can enter, that there are things, areas in our lives that we open up as an invitation to them, knowingly or unknowingly. So why am I sharing this? Basically, there were these children born. And when these children were born, as you continue, if you want to continue reading in Genesis 6, it talks about how there was great evil in the earth. And this was one of the things that inspired the flood. Because you have these creatures that should never be, these giants on earth. And these were creatures who all they knew was evil. So the flood happens. And in the flood, everybody died except Noah and his family. But when humans die, they have, you know, they're judged, right? There's a clear place that they have to either, you know, go either or that they know they're going to, right? And you're going to have your judgment and judgment day and all that stuff. But where do the spirits of these, you know, creatures go to? And so it is believed that the demonic spirits became earthbound. Right. These were the spirits that were born, the children that were born of, you know, angels and humans. And they don't really belong in heaven. And is it time for them to be in hell? You know, so it's almost like they had no place to go. So they were earthbound. And the reason that personally I lean towards this, and I mean, really only the Lord can verify that to you or, you know, confirm it to you. But I've had encounters with individuals that when casting out a demonic spirit from them, the demon told me their name, told me, you know, how old they were. It was weird. And I'm like, how do you have an age? You know, how do you have a name? Like, I'm talking outside of the puppet demons, right? Outside of the ones that is just lust and envy and jealousy. There are certain demons that will tell you their names, that will tell you their age, that will tell you they will tell you their assignment. I came to destroy her life or his life or whatever. And that always intrigued me. I'm like, how do you have a name? You know, that is just weird to me. But again, just to give you some backstory on the history or where demons come from and who demons are, but how do demons gain access? Right. Now, this is such an exhaustive topic, and I will touch on a few key things. But if this is something that you want me to press into more or speak into more, just let me know in the comments. But again, why I'm touching on, you know, the activity of demons is not to go too deep into the theology around this, but it's really to, again, get you to understand and be aware that not every thought is your own. Not every personality is unique to you. You know, destructive patterns could be the work of a demonic spirit. And so you begin to examine your life about the areas where you need to repent, about the areas where you need to invite God in, about the areas where you need to say, Satan, you can no longer have influence over me. I'm going to submit this area to God. Because if the enemy has influence over you, and this is when grace is abused. Right. You love God, but you're like, but God is working on me. And, you know, I'm dealing with this issue. No, it should not be. It should not be a stronghold. It should not be a place of bondage in your life, because when Jesus set you free, you are free indeed. Right. So when you have these bondages and strongholds in your life, we have to really examine what is unsurrender to God. Right. There were things I struggled with that I just felt like, God, you know, I need you to help me. I'm struggling in this area. I'm dealing with this bondage. But the reality is I had no intention to give it to God. It just was a nice prayer. The prayer made me feel good, you know, that I'm just calling on Jesus to take it away. But I enjoyed it. I enjoyed what I was doing. And that was the deception, because I thought it was me. Right. I remember, you know, again, going back to college days, and college days are so they speak so much to me, because I can't recognize who that person was. For my freshman year in college, I encountered God at 9 years old. But my freshman year in college, it seemed like everybody was having fun. And I remember when I had a conversation with God, I said, you know what? You are kind of boring. I want to be with the cool kids. I want to have some fun.
And the moment I embraced this idea that relationship with God was boring, I became someone else that I can't recognize even till this day. My brother and I, we always joke about it because he's like, Stephanie, I don't know who you were back then. You know, the way I talked, the things I did, it just didn't make any sense. You know, but and when I look back on it, I'm like, there was a spirit that was influencing that behavior. Because the moment I agreed in my heart, the ways of God is boring. I'm cool on that. I want to have fun. Immediately my appetite shifted and I started craving and desiring a lifestyle that was not me. But in the moment, guess what? I thought it was me. I thought that was me living my best life and finally embracing my freedom. And the whole time, there was a spirit influencing that. And so when the Lord began to capture my heart again, when I started feeling like, I'm far from my father, I'm far from my dad, something is wrong. And now I'm in all these things that have made me feel bound and trapped. And I was asking God to help me, but I didn't realize that I still loved it. There was still a deception in my mind that this way is fun. Like, I miss God, but I still want to have fun. And when I realized the love of God hit me in such a powerful way, and I was like, man, God, I don't want to do this. I want to be with you. I want to surrender all of myself to you. And this might not be everyone's story, but for me, all the things I was struggling with, what I thought were addictive behaviors, everything broke right there. When I came into agreement that God, I no longer want this lifestyle. This feels weird. Like, I feel like I'm living a double life. That's literally how I felt. Because God to me is not just someone up there. Like, he's my dad. And I felt like I was the prodigal daughter who just ran away. And I'm like, Dad, I want to come home. But I really wanted to come home. And I'm sharing this teachings with you that you will begin to wonder and examine your life that, have I been deceived? Have I been deceived to think what I thought was me living my best life was really a lie? And it was really the enemy manipulating me. And what I thought, what I'm thinking are my thoughts are not even mine. You know, I was listening to a pastor share a testimony about him being delivered from all kinds of demonic spirits. And he said something that captured me. He said after the deliverance, he felt lost. He said he didn't know who he was because his normal way of thinking was gone. His normal way of reacting to things were gone. Like, he literally felt lost. And so he had to be discipled. And that's when he realized how I thought, how I reacted. Like, majority of my life was never me. It was the influence of demonic spirits. And this is what happens when demonic spirits go undetected for years. Then it feels like they're a part of you and they are it's your personality. It's not. The word of God is not just because God wants to, you know, license you and make you feel bound. No, his boundaries are actually for your freedom. His boundaries are to set you free from the traps and the snares of the enemy. Right. And so how do demons gain access? Let's talk about that. Some of the key areas, right? In general, when an area is not submitted to God, it's left unattended, it is an invitation to them, right? And so one, unforgiveness or bitterness. Ephesians 4, 26, 27, it says this: be angry, yet do not sin. Do not let the sun set upon your anger, and do not give the devil a foothold, right? It's not saying that to be angry 2 days in a row means the devil has a hold on you. No, but what that speaks to me is, do not let the sun set upon your anger, is whatever got you to be angry, don't come into agreement with it.
Because what will keep you in the same state of anger, what will keep you in the emotion of anger is agreement, right? That you are coming into agreement with the thoughts it's suggesting to you. And so I'm angry right now. I go to bed. I wake up. I'm still angry. You know why? Because I'm slowly but surely coming into agreement with the thoughts that that emotion is suggesting to me. And so when we come into agreement with it, we're coming into agreement with a lie. And Satan, he is the father of lies. He says, oh, you are looking like one of my children. Right? And so then that's why it says, so do not give the devil a foothold. Don't give him access because of what you're coming into agreement with. The Bible says, can two walk together except they be agreed, right? So Satan, he's waiting for you to come into agreement with one of his ways. So be angry. I mean, you can be passionate and all that stuff, right? But at the end of the day, take captive of that thought. Right? Examine, process how you really feel, because anger is not the root. It is just the emotion. So process, allow yourself to really process how you feel, what this made you, you know, what this did in your life. And then many times trauma and traumatic situations cause anger and bitterness. And this is why, you know, your mental health is so key. And whatever that looks like for you to really process your emotions. For some people, maybe that's therapy. Right? To process, how did this make me feel? What is going on here? So I can truly let it go. And not saying that you are, you know, letting go of the fact that the person should have consequences or any of that, but it's that I'm not going to come in agreement with a lie. You know, the trauma communicates lies that you're, you know, that you have no self-worth. The trauma communicates lies that you are abandoned. The trauma communicates lies that you're good for nothing. And now the anger is that really how this person sees me? Am I not worthy of love? Am I not this? Am I not that? And you're coming into agreement with it slowly but surely. And the enemy gets a foothold, right? And so out of unforgiveness and anger, this is where you have spirit of shame, right, comes in. You know, spirit of anger comes in, right? Spirit of self-sabotage comes in because you don't feel good enough. And so you just, you think that, you know what, well, nothing good should happen in your life. And you begin to sabotage. You begin to sabotage the good things that God has sent to you. Be angry. Do not sin. Life is crazy, let me tell you. And people are difficult. People will offend you. They will anger you. They will do all kinds of things to you. But don't let the enemy have access to your mind as a result of it. Don't let that trauma, or don't let that, you know, that relationship or whatever, don't let it shape you. Don't let it lie to you. Don't let it, you know, just speak lies over you, because what the enemy is looking for is access. This is the reason why many of us as children, we are molested. Many of us as children, we are abused, because as kids, we don't know how to process our emotions. So we just hold on to it. We don't know how to process anger. We don't know how to process pain. We don't know how to process abandonment or hurt or abuse or someone violating you. We don't know how to process that, and the enemy takes advantage of it. And I want to speak to any parent watching this. Talk to your children. Create an environment that they can be honest with you about what is happening in their lives. Don't allow the busyness of life cause you to rush over what they're experiencing, because it takes maturity to process emotions. For in our 30s, we still need help. Then what about a 2-year-old, a 3-year-old, a 4-year-old, right? And so create an environment for kids or young ones in your life to talk, so that the enemy doesn't access them at a young age. Because here is the problem. When the spirit accesses has access to a child as a young age, this is when identity crisis sets in. Because now they believe they are one with that spirit. Because they are more intimate with the spirit than they're intimate with your voice. And so create an environment, and, you know, and if you didn't have that as a kid, then we do the work.
to process how we felt, to process the things going on in our lives so that we make room for God to step in and we can allow the Holy Spirit to do a mighty work and release the influence that that demon has in that area of our lives, right? Another way that demons can gain access are generational openings, right? Some people may call this generational curse, but I just call it an opening because that's what it does. It opens, you know, it opens up something in the family that when it's not healed, when it's not checked, when it's not dealt with, it just continues in the bloodline, right? There's a scripture that says in Psalms 11:3, it says this: if the foundations are destroyed, what can the righteous do? This is not talking to unbelievers. This is talking to believers. It says, if the foundations are destroyed, what can the righteous do? Foundations speaks to your family, speaks to your bloodline. When something in there has a crack, if that's not dealt with, even in your relationship with Christ, you are under oppression. You see, whenever you notice demonic patterns in a family, pay attention to it. It's not coincidence, right? It happened to your grandmother, happened to your mother, happened to you. Don't just look over that. There is an opening that took place and it has never been dealt with. And somebody has to bring an end to it and let that person be you, right? Whenever there's patterns in a bloodline, you have to pay attention to it and you have to really take time out in prayer and in fasting to seek the Lord and say, God, whatever this is, deal with it from the root. And sometimes that also, then the Holy Spirit could give you instructions, then this is the path that you should not go down. Because if you go down this road, you are vulnerable to the things that destroyed your mom, your grandma, your father, your grandfather. So now he causes you to live a life that would be disciplined in the path of victory, right? And so again, generational openings, pay attention even in relationships, in marriage, find out from your spouse, what are the patterns in your bloodline, right? Because when we have kids, we want to make sure that's dealt with, right? My husband and I, we both talked about like, hey, what are the patterns you experience in your bloodline? What did I experience? Have you dealt with it? Have we dealt with it? Can we pray together and also deal with it as a family? Right? Because we don't want to expose our children to these things. And one of the things that the Lord taught me about generational openings, you see, sometimes what keeps it hidden is shame, right? There are things we just don't want to talk about. Have you ever had an experience where the very thing you struggled with, when you finally opened up to maybe your parent, a mom or dad about it, that was the first time you realized that they went through the same thing? And so shame keeps it hidden. And when it stays hidden, it's never dealt with. And so if there are things that if there's hidden sin in your life, talk about it, right? There's a scripture in the Bible that says, confess your sins to one another. And as a result of that, there is healing. That when you confess your sins to one another, that you may be healed. Right. And what is that? It's to release the grip that shame has over you. That don't let shame keep you in bondage. Right. So you have generational openings. Then you have consistency. And what I mean by consistency is whatever you do consistently attracts the spirit dimension of that thing. For example, if you pray, right, if you start praying, the first day you start praying, it's boring. You know, I remember when I was trying to be a prayerful person, I would think about everything except prayer. Think about laundry. Think about the movie I want to watch. Think about the ending of the movie. Right? Everything except prayer. But the more consistent you are in prayer, all of a sudden you're like, oh, hold up. Right? It started with 5 minutes. It goes to 10, 15, 30. You could pray for an hour all of a sudden and you didn't even know where the time went. Right. But because what happens is in the beginning, I'm doing it in my discipline to show the Lord that God, I need your help. Right. The Bible says the Lord actually talks about this, that if you will seek me with your whole heart, you will find me.
What does seeking me with your whole heart look like? A disciplined lifestyle. God, I'm after you. I'm after you beyond my weakness. I'm after you beyond, you know, my limitations. God, I'm after you. I'm going to wake up. I'm going to seek you. And then God says, as a result of this, you will find me. And when you find God, what do you get? The strength of God. You start having encounters with God, unlike what your experience was in the beginning. This is a spiritual principle. The same things happen in the demonic realm. If you know, in culture, you might say, oh, I'm just, you know, doing my thing. You start off with, and I'll just use like, you know, sexual promiscuity because it's trending, right? You could just feel like, no, I'm just having fun, just sleeping around here and there. You know, it's my life, it's my business, right? In the beginning, you have control. You're like, oh, it's cool. I could cut it off anytime. I could restart anytime. But the more consistent you are, you start attracting the spirit behind it. The more consistent you give yourself to it, all of a sudden, spirit of lust kicks in. You're doing some type, whatever, you know, drug of choice. In the beginning, you're in control. But the more consistent, even the drugs that are not supposed to be addictive, becomes addictive. Right? You're like, no, marijuana is not addictive. I could end it at any time. But I've met so many people that have said that and they couldn't. And I'm like, if you could, go a week without it, just to show your own self-control. And they couldn't. And that's when they realized, oh, this is actually beyond me now. Right? I remember a friend of mine, and it was through prayer that thing broke. And so why am I saying this? What you do consistently, whatever sin you are in agreement with, and you walk it out consistently, it attracts the spirit dimension of it. And now you've opened up yourself to a stronghold, right? And one more I will speak on, and there's so many that you can really look into, but another key one is pride, right? Pride is a kicker. You know, because the origin of pride itself is Satan, you know, and when there is pride in your life, it can open you up to all kinds of things. One in particular is one of the things that really that keep people in bondage when it comes to pride is identity. When there's a spirit of pride, there is often an identity crisis or controlling or manipulative behavior, right? There are a few things that even the Lord, you look down on certain class of people, right? Where there is pride, you know, you are not yourself at all, you know? And the worst part of it, is why pride is so dangerous, is because it has a masterful way of hiding itself in you. It convinces you to believe that that is you. Right? Where there is pride is what births racism. Right? And so people are convinced, no, we are the better race. And it's so absurd. Like, how do you think that? How do you think that my skin tone makes me less than or makes me more than? Right? It's the spirit of pride. It convinces you that its thoughts are truly, truly your own. Right? Where there's a spirit of pride, you start believing you are not who God says you are. You are not the sex that he gave you. It's such a stronghold, right? But that's pride. And there's so much more to it. But again, here's the beauty. When you open up and start like, God, could it be that I've been deceived? When you get curious that, wait, maybe this was never me. And you start looking, going into the word of God, and you're like, wait, what if this was never me? I'll share a story with you. A friend of mine, good friend of mine, for a very long time in his life, was in a homosexual relationship. And, you know, he was set on, there was a guy he was dating, amazing guy. I've met him. And, you know, he believed that that was going to be his husband. They were going to get married and all that stuff.
And there was a time where he just had this conviction that the Lord wanted him to just, he had this like drawing that God was calling him to himself. Like, and he just traveled. And, you know, I believe that at some point, I'll probably even do an interview with him that you guys can hear his story. And he traveled and he just went out soul searching, really, and spirit searching, and just wanted to know God for himself. And what I loved is that he began to question, could it be that I'm not who I think I am? Could it be that somewhere along the line, I've taken on an identity that's not mine? And he shared with me that on this journey, he encountered an angel, and the angel told him, you are in a lifestyle that God did not design for you. And the angel began to speak to him about who he is and told him the name of his wife. And not too long after that, he met her. They dated, they're married, and they have a daughter. Why am I sharing this? These are topics that we never want to speak on, right? But I'm sharing with you a real life testimony of someone who believed that he was one thing. And then when he began to question it, he encountered God. There, sometimes you have to be okay to question what shaped your life. You have to put yourself in the position to question, could it be that there's more to me? And in that space, you open up yourself for the light of God to step in. And for God to communicate to you, there is more. This is who you are. This is your name. This is the life I have for you. This is the plan connected to you. I don't want you to feel judged or scared or none of that. I want you to be curious. I want you to be aware that there is an enemy who is against your soul. There is a real life devil who does not want you to be anything close to what God knows about you. There is an enemy who finds delight in your deception. There is an enemy who finds delight in your darkness. And God wants to set you free, right? And so these are just some of the key things to cover in this. And again, I want you to really, you know, even take the week and really just search things out with the Lord, right? Because like I said in part one, everything in life is building a kingdom, right? And what is a kingdom? The kingdom is the reign and rule of a king, right? When God created the earth, it was an extension of his reign, right? And from the invisible realm or the spiritual realm to the visible realm, the natural realm, it was to extend his rulership on earth. And here's the beauty. There's a scripture. Let me see if I could find that. And I will. And maybe I'll just put it in the description. There's a scripture that talks about that the kingdoms of this world will become the kingdoms of our Lord. Right. So this is all about kingdom. It's all about kingdom. There's nothing random about life. Life is not about bills and all that stuff. It's kingdom. Right. And so I just want you to really sit with that and meditate on that and ask the Lord some hard questions and see what he says to you. Right. In part three, we're going to talk about spiritual gates. And in particular, the ear gate and the eye gate. And what I love about this topic is that even as we're talking about the activity of demons, you have to also be sensitive to the areas in your life you need to guard that can create, that can expose you to demonic suggestive thinking, right? And so we're going to talk about ear gates and eye gates. Again, for everyone listening to this, especially if there's a pastor listening to this, normalize deliverance. In your church or your churches, normalize conversations about demons and the demonic, because again, we should talk about what Jesus talked about. And this is one of the things that Jesus spoke a great deal on. And for everyone listening, there's a book I want to suggest to you and recommend that you read. And it's called He Came to Set the Captives Free. This book
is literally one of the top of my list when it comes to spiritual books to read. He came to set the captives free. It's real life testimonies of two women whose paths crossed in such a powerful way, and a lady who, man, she was so deep in the demonic, so deep, and what she saw and what she was exposed to. It's a powerful book. I will definitely put the link to the book in the description. But if you want to really go deeper into this topic, then you need that book in your life. As we go into part three, we'll definitely, you know, have a moment of prayer as well. And so I don't want you to feel like I just gave you all this information and you're like, what do I do? What I need you to do first is search it out, right? Take some time to search it out with God. Take some time to examine your behavior and your patterns and your lifestyle. What reflects God's image and what doesn't, right? And what doesn't reflect His image is that area surrendered to Him. And do I need to repent, right? What are the areas in my life? And repentance literally means to turn the other way, right? I need to leave that lifestyle or leave that way of thinking and turn the other way. And when you open up your heart to God, oh my gosh, it is life-changing. It is truly phenomenal.

You know, people have no idea what you went through to get to where you are. So many times it seemed like it was over. But God, Isaac Carey.

0: Yep.
1: You're gonna lose everything. You won't come out of this. You're not smart enough. You're not bright enough. You waited too late. You should have started younger. Those are the kind of voices that we all live with. Those voices are the kind of voices that stop you from buying into your own life.
2: Sometimes the thing that's holding you back is all in your head. Some of you right now, you don't have what God wants you to have. It is no secret that many of us are weighed down right now by some chronic fears or worries, negative thoughts that can maybe cause you, they just run away with you at night and they spiral and there's this anxious or toxic thinking. We even believe the lies of our enemy Lucifer. You're not good enough. You'll never change. You'll never measure up. Flat out falsehoods that the devil designed to hold you hostage and keep you from the freedom and power that's your birthright as a son or daughter of God.
3: The enemy's main tools are deception and lies. Your mind is the bullseye of his target. If he can control your thinking, he can control your life. You can't stop negative thoughts from coming, but here's the key. Just because a thought comes doesn't mean you have to think it. You control the doorway to your mind. Ask yourself, where is this thought coming from? If it's not positive, hopeful, encouraging, it's not from God. That's the enemy doing what he does best, trying to plant negative seeds, fearful seeds, inferior seeds. God said here in Isaiah, if you'll keep your mind stayed on me, I will keep you in perfect peace. What is your mind stayed on? What are you dwelling on throughout the day?
4: How many of you know that it's very, very important that we make every effort that we can to be positive in life? Some people, to be honest, you could solve all your problems if you would just change from being negative to positive.
3: The right approach is, yes, there's a lot of uncertainty. I don't know how it's all going to turn out, but God, I know you're my provider. Just as you take care of the birds of the air, feed and clothe them, you're going to take care of me. Instead of keeping your mind stayed on your problems, stayed on the news, stayed on doubt, stayed on worry, keep it stayed on what God promised you.
2: And what we've discovered is that most of life's battles are won or lost in your mind. Your mind is a battlefield. And as a Christian, you have a choice. You can believe Satan's lies to you, or you can believe God's truth about you.
1: And the enemy always has some sort of tool or memory or situation that he uses to terrify you, even though the good times are here and the dream is there, the blessing is there, and the goodness is there. But there's always this haunting, nagging defiance that says, don't you relax. You're not worth it. You don't deserve it. And it's not going to last because everything else went away. Maybe this will go away too. We talk about faith for bad times, but you also need faith in good times to actually believe the goodness of God is not going anywhere. To silence the voices that keep saying you'll never make it. You're about to lose everything. Fear gets in your heart. You can change your outcome, but you have to stop talking to yourself the way you do. Because if you continue to talk to yourself the way you do, you will always be where you've always been. It is what you say within yourself that heals you.
5: Yes.
1: You see those voices that say what you can't do, what you can't have, what you can't be, what's not going to last, what's not going to work, is how the enemy pulverizes the promises of God in your life. To talk back to those voices shuts the enemy down. The pressure I was going through, I was causing. Because the pressure I was going through was coming from the things that I allowed to reverberate in my head. And I'm wondering if there are things echoing in your head right now that are stopping you from

0: of thinking and give you a new pattern. Amen? That's why Romans 12:2 says, do not conform to the pattern of this world, but be transformed by the renewing of your mind. Then you will learn to know God's will for you, which is good and pleasing and perfect. So it's about the pattern. If you think negative thoughts, you'll become a negative person. You will likely find whatever you fix your focus on. If you decide to look for what's good in life, you'll find the good. If you decide to always look for what's bad about any given situation, you'll find the bad. And if you don't decide in advance to fill your brain with godly positive thoughts, your human nature will be more than happy to revert to its default setting, which is looking for what's negative. 2 Corinthians 10 verse 5, it says, we take captive every thought to make it obedient to Christ. Listen, your thoughts are not in control of you. You are in control of your thoughts.
1: You cannot have an obedient life without having an obedient thought life. I mean, I was a Christian for many, many, many years and loved God and couldn't figure out why I just kept having so many problems. And I didn't understand the stuff about the mind. I just thought that I couldn't help what I thought. Well, I can't help what I think. And I didn't have any idea that I could cast down wrong thoughts or I could shut my mind against thoughts, that I didn't have to just receive everything that fell into my head and just take it as my own and roll it over and over and over in my mind.
2: Your life is always moving in the direction of your strongest thoughts. In other words, what you tend to think about comes out in your life. In fact, the wisest guy in the Bible, Solomon, in Proverbs 23, described it this way. He said, for as a person thinks in his heart, so is he. In other words, what do we know? The life you have is often a reflection of the thoughts you think. The life you have is a reflection of the thoughts you think. What you think determines who you become. In other words, if you think you can't do something, guess what? You probably won't, right? If you think you can, by God's grace, you probably will try, or at least you will try. If you fixate only on your problems, you get up and you say, man, the world is bad, it's going to hell in a handbasket, life is hopeless, guess what? You will get overwhelmed by 8 o'clock in the morning. But instead, if you actually renew yourself in the Holy Spirit, renew, saturate your brain in Scripture, if you believe with faith, no, whatever comes today, it can be hard, but I can tap into God's strength. God has good stored up for me, good works he's planned in advance. You will actually discover some solutions and you're going to watch your faith grow. See, if you always feel like you're a victim of your circumstances, guess what? You will probably live like a victim for most of your life. But if you actually take the truth of God and say, no, I'm not a victim. I'm actually more than a conqueror by the love and power of Christ that work within me. You can overcome anything. The truth is, the life you lead is a reflection of the thoughts you think. Thoughts shape action. Action shapes behavior. Behavior shapes your destiny.
3: Get your mind going in the right direction and your life will go in the right direction. You're going to draw in what you're constantly thinking about. If you're thinking can't do it thoughts, I'm not enough, this problem's too big, you're drawing in defeat. That's making you weaker. Your gifts are being pushed down. Your faith is being diminished. How much further will you go? How much happier will you live? How much more of God's favor will you see if you'll guard your mind? If you'll be selective in what you're dwelling on? If you'll keep it stayed on Him?
2: There are lies that the devil actually peddles to you all the time. Do you ever find yourself thinking, I just can't change, Even if I try, I'll always be overweight. My family's always struggled with that. Or we'll always be in debt, My family, we're just not good with money. Or marriage, he's never going to change. I'm no good at relationships. Whenever I start to grow close, I do something to screw it up. In fact, I'm a screw up, I can't believe God would care about somebody like me. Listen to me. That's the voice of your enemy. He's waging war on the battlefield of your mind to keep you captive. You know what Jesus called Satan? A liar and a punk. Listen to this. He said, there is no truth in him. When he lies, this is the devil, he speaks his native language, for he is what? A liar.

0: liar and the father of lies. In other words, he gives birth to lies all the time. So understand, Satan is an enemy, and he's always looking for a place in your mind where you may agree with a falsehood that is not true. The devil will get you on either side. His whole strategy is to get you to buy into something that is untrue about God or yourself, to lead you away from God's freedom and healing and purpose for your life.
1: Everything with the devil is ever and never. It's never going to change, and it's always going to be that way. His favorite thing is to tell you how no good you are, and how all you do is make mistakes, and how your life is over, and you're never going to get over your past, and nobody cares about you, and you're not going to get the job, and you're not going to get the raise, and you'll never have a new car.
0: And before long, whatever thoughts you've been repeating, that's your default thinking. And if it's negative, it creates, guess what? A stronghold. Because if you believe a lie for long enough and your mind starts to act, well, this lie is true, you get stuck in a rut. I want you to imagine this. You guys see how this works? If you walked out in your front yard and you walked across your lawn in a certain pattern for 100 days straight, same line, same path to your car, thousands of steps, what do you think is going to happen to your lawn, right? You're going to create a pathway in your yard. Same thing. If you think on a lie for 100 days straight, you will start to believe the lie, and it will create this neural pathway for your brain just to run off with it. You can call it stinking thinking. It's where lies get lodged in your mind and they create this stronghold you can't change. But with God's help, we're going to renew our minds, like Paul says. We're going to actually stay off that old path. And you know what actually happens, by the way? If you stay off your lawn for 100 days, what happens? The grass grows back. I've got to put a new pathway in my brain towards God's truth. Paul says, do not conform to the what? Pattern of this world. You could translate that. Don't be conformed to the pathways of the world. These wrong patterns of thinking. But be transformed by what? Renewing of your mind. Paul's like, stay off that destructive, negative pathways of lies and replace it for God's truth.
2: Here's a simple principle. When a negative thought comes, erase it and replace it. It's not enough to just not think negative, because once you dismiss it, once you make that decision, I'm not dwelling on that. I'm not letting that worry in. That's good. The problem is, it'll come back in a few seconds. Once you erase the negative, replace it with a positive thought. Don't leave your mind empty. The thought comes, nothing good's in your future. Dismiss it. Don't give it the time of day. Then take the next step. Father, you promised the path of the righteous, my path is getting brighter and brighter. You said my latter days will be better than my former days. When the thoughts come, this problem's too big. The opposition too strong. You'll never get past it. You can let that play and live defeated, discouraged, intimidated, or you can replace it with what God says. Father, you said when the enemy comes against me one way, you would defeat them and cause them to flee seven different ways. And yes, this may be too big for me, but I know it's not too big for you.
0: Maybe you're here and you think, you know, I'm not enough. My family wasn't enough. I'm not a good enough parent, or I can never get it all done. And you're going to take the truth of God that says, I can do all things through Christ who gives me what? Strength. Even when I'm weak, that's when Christ is at his strongest. Maybe you feel like I'll never be attractive enough. I don't like the way I look in the mirror. No. You are beautifully and fearfully and wonderfully made by the grace of God. He's given you beautiful gifts to make a difference in this world. Maybe you're like, Tim, I'm just always going to be miserable. I'm always going to feel depressed. No. The joy of the Lord can be your strength. The moment the liar whispers to you, you're going to be alone. I'm never alone. Christ has promised Jesus will never leave me, never forsake me. The devil whispers, no, you're nothing but a victim. No. God's word says, I am more than a conqueror through Christ who loved me and gave himself up for me. Amen. You have to declare war. I am not who others say I am. I'm not even who my own lying mind says I am. I am who God says I am. You will know the truth, and the truth will set you free. You cannot have a positive life when you have a negative, fear-filled mind. What comes into your mind comes out in your life. And so Paul says, take it captive. Every thought, capture that lie. Name it. I forbid you entry. Remove it and replace it with the truth of God. And by the power of God, you will break that stronghold, because Jesus holds the key that sets every prisoner free. Amen?
3: Say, let the rain of your presence fall on me. Come on, clap your hands in the presence of the Lord. Come on, clap your hands in the presence of the Lord. Come on.

0: Hello, this is Franklin Graham. I just want to say thank you, just let you know how much we appreciate your prayers and standing with us with your financial support. God has allowed us to meet so many needs this year, helping people around the world and doing it in Jesus' name. Let me take a moment just talk about Ukraine. We had no clue what we were going to get into in Ukraine, but we had been handing out shoeboxes in that country for over 30 years. We had almost 3,000 churches that we have distributed shoeboxes through. And so we just started working with the churches and sending them money so that they would have funds to help feed people that were running from the battle, that needed transportation, that needed shelter. And so we just said, who would know the needs of a community better than the church? So we just started helping the church. And then we started going in with medicine, put it in a hospital. We started taking food. So far, it's 100 million pounds of food, and we've been able to hand it out in Jesus' name. And then here come storms, hurricanes and tornadoes that tear communities apart, flooding in Florida, one of the worst hurricanes they've had there in years. And Samaritan's Purse volunteers and individuals are there working and doing it in Jesus' name, helping people, seeing people come to faith in Christ. Everywhere, whether it's Ukraine, whether it's tornadoes or hurricanes, seeing people come to Christ. And then we're still cleaning up after storms from last year, like in Mayfield, Kentucky, where we're in the process of helping people rebuild homes. We're doing that right now. And that will go on probably for another year or more. So wherever we go in this new year, we're going to go in Jesus' name. I want people to know that God loves them, that He cares for them, that Christ came to this earth to take our sins, that He died and shed His blood on the cross. He was buried for our sins. On the third day, God raised His Son to life. And this is the message that the world needs to hear. I don't have any hope in these politicians. I don't have any hope in Washington. They're not going to solve the problems. Only Jesus can solve the problems. And when there's a storm or a war or a famine or whatever, we're going to be there and do it in His name. So thank you for your prayers. Thank you for your support. And as we go into this new year, I have no clue what God's going to get us involved in. But wherever it is, we're going to make sure they know that God loves them and cares for them. God bless you, and thank you for your prayers. Thank you for your support.
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Father, in the precious name of Yeshua the Christ, we come to you now and we thank you for giving us the opportunity, Lord God, today to be in life. Thank you for holding us throughout the night, Lord. Thank you for protecting us and keeping us, Lord God, throughout the week that was before. We're looking forward, Lord God, to the week that's coming, but we also put ourselves in subjection to your will. Now, God, I pray that whatever is discussed in this session right here, Lord, it will be guided by you, Holy Spirit. I humble myself and totally decrease that you will be increased in my life, Lord God. Use me as the instrument to your hands. Father, in the name of Yeshua, I pray I am nothing more than an echo of your glory. Allow me, Lord Father, to speak when say what you say and to be silent when you say to be silent. Thank you for the opportunity to bring forth your word. In the most precious name of Yeshua the Christ, we pray and seal these and all prayers as we together say, amen and amen. Hallelujah. Oh, bless the name of the Lord. Saints of God, today I wanted to come to you because I was having a discussion with a great friend of mine and who is struggling to believe in God. A wonderful soul. A person who is, you know, just pushing through life, attempting to understand, attempting to be successful and do a couple of things inside of his life. And he had an encounter with me last weekend, and he asked me a very pivotal question. One of these questions that challenges the greatest of the believers. Preachers who've been on pulpit for years that find struggle in answering this particular question. And that question is, how does a good God allow bad things to happen to good people? It's tough for them to realize, because when you pay attention to the news and you see the things that are transpiring, not just here in the United States, but around the world, that you see that there is adults and also children that suffer at the tragedies that are happening. To see that recently right here in Miami, that individuals would go in, you know, to their regular abode and their dwelling places, that a building that had been standing for years, that has been in the path of many hurricanes since its construct, it was able to stand, and without no type of rhyme nor reason, they're trying to identify a couple of things even as we yet speak. In the middle of the night, this building collapses. They're finding the dead and they're adding to the count daily. And it's troubling to many individuals to deal with something like that, especially when you're in the atmosphere of a pandemic, who has accounted for major deaths, loved ones that are no longer here. And you ask God why. You ask God that critical question as to why. You can't claim that it's only because there's bad people. Because, you know, we have a definition of bad people and good people. I'll be dealing with that. But at the same time, you know, you have an individual that's in there and they're crying out to God. I pray that I'm speaking to individuals who can relate to what it is I'm saying, because you're going to need what the Spirit of the Lord is sending me with today. Individuals who have gotten there and they have prayed, sometimes simple prayers, two sentences, sometimes long and drawn out. And the bottom line resolve is, please, Lord, please, Lord. Is there anyone that can relate to please, Lord moments? Please, Lord moments can be that when you're sitting an exam, knowing that if you pass this exam, you advance to the next level or stage in your life. Please, Lord, let me pass the exam. But that level of please, Lord, it's not as grave as the one that occurs inside of the waiting room in a hospital. Please, Lord, in the examination room, and please, Lord, in the waiting room are two levels of please, Lord.
You're in there and you cannot assume that everyone that is encountering those moments are individuals who don't know God. There are many individuals who find themselves pounding their fists against the waiting room doors because they're praying and they're getting bad news. And they're trying to wonder how, why. It is that one question that comes out that makes it very difficult for preachers. I'm talking about individuals who bark very loudly on their pulpits. And no, I'm not maligning, but I'm bringing to light the situations at hand, saints of God. Because whether you believe in him or don't believe in him, have the answer to the question or don't have the answer to the question, at the end of the day, we all are going to have those "please Lord" encounters. How do you navigate through it? Do you stop following him when he does not answer your call? It is mind-boggling sometimes for the greatest among us who believe and journey throughout the studying of this word. Please, Lord. And sometimes there's a deafening silence, as if he's not even there. What am I to do? The decision has to be made. The challenge is against me. What am I to do? You want me to evangelize. I sign on Sabbath days and I hear Pastor Sheldon tell me to press my share button. But what am I sharing? Am I sharing my conflict? That when I have those "please Lord" moments and he does not seem to answer me, am I sharing that with them? Because when they come back to me and they tell me, "Hey, you told me that, you know, this Jesus or this Lord was here for me, you know, that things will work out for me, but I'm praying and I see nothing happening." Do you have an answer for that? It's challenging. Oh, it's challenging. I want to bring you into a story while I'm on this to try to draw it in a little bit closer. Listen to me intently for the next few minutes. Bless God. Amen. Hallelujah. I want you to hear this story and really take some time to process it. You're remotely connected to this story. For those of you who have been in church for a long time or have, you know, parents or grandparents that have been in church for a while, you're remotely connected to this story. Hallelujah. So I want you to pay attention. Pay close attention. Say close. Attention. Watch this. Horatio G. Spafford was a successful lawyer and a businessman in Chicago. With a lovely family, a wife, Anna, and their five beautiful children, four girls and one boy, their young and only son died of pneumonia in 1871. In that same year, much of their business was lost in the Great Chicago Fire. Yet God in his mercy, say mercy. God in his mercy and kindness allowed the business to flourish once again. On November 21st, 1873, the French ocean liner, the Ville du Havre, was crossing the Atlantic from the U.S. to Europe with 313 passengers on board. Among the passengers was Mrs. Spafford and their four daughters. Although Mr. Spafford had planned to go with his family, he found it necessary to stay in Chicago to help resolve an unexpected business matter. He told his wife he would join her and the children in Europe a few days later. About 4 days into the crossing of the Atlantic, the Ville du Havre collided with a powerful iron-hulled Scottish ship, the Loch Earn. Suddenly, all of those who were on board were in grave danger. Anna hurriedly brought her four children to the deck. She knelt there with Annie, Margaret Lee, Bessie, and Tanetta, and prayed that God would spare them.
if that could be his will, or to make them willing to endure whatever awaited them. Within approximately 12 minutes, the Ville du Havre slipped beneath the dark waters of the Atlantic, carrying with it 226 of the passengers, including all four of the Spafford daughters. A sailor rowing a small boat over a spot where the ship went down spotted a woman floating on a piece of the wreckage. It was Anna, still alive. He pulled her into the boat and they were picked up by another large vessel, which 9 days later landed in Cardiff, Wales. From there, she telegrammed her husband a message which read, "Saved alone, what shall I do?" Mr. Spafford later framed that telegram and placed it on his office wall. Another of the ship's survivors, a pastor, recalled Anna saying, "God gave me four daughters and one son. And now they have been taken away from me. And someday," say someday, "someday I will understand why." Mr. Spafford booked passage on the next available ship and left to join his grieving wife. With the ship about 4 days out, the captain called Spafford to his cabin and told him that they were about to approach the place where his children went down. A grieving father, recalling the tragedy, Spafford wrote, "It is well with my soul," while on this journey. The lyrics of that song, I told you that you were connected to it, because we sing it in churches. "It is well with my soul." And while we get a chance to enjoy the power that that song will bring to us as we worship God, many of us never knew how that was written. On the back of that ship, he writes, "When peace like a river attendeth my way, when sorrows like sea billows roll, whatever my lot, thou hast taught me to say, it is well with my soul." Over the next few years, Anna gave birth to three more children, one of which died at age four, again with pneumonia. And in August 1881, the Spaffords moved to Jerusalem, where not long after, Mr. Spafford died and is still buried in that city. Found among his treasured possessions was a telegram sent to his wife and this passage of scripture, "And the peace of God, which surpasses all understanding, shall keep your hearts and your minds through Christ Jesus." This is Philippians 4 and 7. Saints of God, I wanted to read that story to you because it's relative. I wanted to read that story to you not to dampen your weekend or come to bring doom, gloom, none of that. But I'm attempting to answer a question that some people run away from. Because it's one thing when you're standing on a pulpit and you are, you know, sure about the presence of the Holy Spirit and the articulation of your word as you've studied through your scriptures and your Hebrews and your Greek, and you present all of it. The hallelujahs and the amens give you the encouragement to continue. But take that and put it into the atmospheres at Columbine. Take that and put it into the atmospheres in Sandy Hook. Take that and put it into Charleston in the church, where individuals are shot at a Bible study inside of the church. And allow yourself as a pastor, as a minister, or individual who tries to seem to understand this gospel, begin to operate in those environments.
to people who are wondering why, searching for the answer to it, because the tragedy is just so real. How do you win a soul in that environment? How do you encourage individuals to say that God is good in that environment? How do you do it? And when asked, and because, you know, if you don't really have a true intimate relationship with this type of situation, it is easy to default to Deuteronomy chapter 29 and 29. It's the catch-all that simply tells you the secret things, hallelujah, the secret things belong unto the Lord our God. It's easy to pacify somebody with that, because the truth of the matter is, I don't even know the answer. I don't want to engage to what the answer may be, because I don't want you to think of me ill will. And somewhere along the line, I believe I'm supposed to defend God. Since God, I came to reshuffle our brain cells today. He doesn't need your defense. He needs your obedience. At the end of the day, God is not trying to defend himself according to any of these. And I wanted to go down a list, if you would, so that we can get to the answer for this one question that we try to stray away from time to time. Doesn't require Hebrew, doesn't require Greek. No. It requires us touching base with the question of sovereignty. Say sovereignty. Sovereignty is challenged because we have a failed understanding of democracy. And we try to let democracy stand up against sovereignty. One doesn't match the other and never will. God can't do this to me. I know my rights. Hallelujah. Good luck with that. Because he's showing you that he is God. Let's journey into scripture, some scripture to prove this. I want you to turn your Bibles with me, if you would, to Isaiah chapter 46. I want you to see it for yourself. Isaiah chapter 46, we're going to begin at verse 3 through verse 5, and then we're going to drop down to verse 9 and 10. Isaiah chapter 46, verse 3. Hearken unto me, O house of Jacob, and all the remnant of the house of Israel, which are born by me from the belly, which are carried from the womb. And even to your old age, I am he. And even to your hairs will I carry you out, carry you. I have made and I will bear, even I will carry and will deliver you. To whom will you liken me and make me equal and compare me, that we may be like? Who's like him? That's the problem, and why it was so difficult to process sovereignty. Because we try to formulate a correlation between God and something else we know, or God and someone else we know. And there is none that you will ever know like God. Is there amen anywhere? None. In verses 9 and 10 of the very same scripture in Isaiah 46, he says this: remember the former things of old, for I am God and there is none else. I am God and there is none like me, declaring the end from the beginning, and from the ancient times the things that are not yet done, saying, my counsel shall stand and I will do what? All my pleasure. All my pleasure. See, God is not looking for us to defend him, saints of God, concerning these tragedies that take place upon the earth. Many different examples will come down about why a thing happens, but I want to take it a step further in understanding the interdimensional principles that's involved in sovereignty. When he who is a sovereign God
not a God born from another God. I'm amazed sometimes of individuals who will give the credit to science for creation but blame God for destruction. How is that even possible? You never gave him credit for starting it, but you bash him when it falls apart. There's a word for that. It's called ignorance. It's a very expensive lesson. At the end of the day, let me explain something to you. This sovereign God, where there is no other, creates the very same earth that we're on and sets principles in order just by his word. Spoken into existence, he gave us a platform. And inside of the original platform, he gave us harmony. Say harmony. He allowed one thing to operate within the other. He caused it to move just how he instructed them to do it. Gravity holds the sun. And sometimes, depending on where you're located, you can feel the heat of the sun. But if it got just a little here closer, it'll burn the ground you stand on. Who is controlling that? At the end of the day, he put a harmony in the earth. A harmony. Inside this bottle is pure water, clean and purified. If I took the cap off and put a drop of ink inside this water, just one drop, the one drop alone is not, you know, is not capable of filling the whole bottle, but the one drop in this water doesn't taint part of the water. It taints the whole thing. Let me take it a step further. You're inside of a room, and to God be the glory, you're practicing good hygiene. Bless God, amen. And you're inside of the room, and everyone has different colognes, you know, the different smells and different colognes and perfumes or whatever it may be, may collide, but it's still a pleasant smell in the atmosphere. But let there be one. Let there be one that does not practice good hygiene or has not done it in months. Let them walk into the very same room that you are in. And while you may believe that the stench is on that individual alone, let them stay in that environment for a while. And the stench begins to consume the span and the area and circumference of where they're located. I'm using these as analogies to show you what happened to harmony. You see, harmony is that pleasant smell in the domain of the earth created by a sovereign God. But when you let sin in, when you let sin in, sin comes with a stench, saints of God. And the stench is not just on the sinner. Let the sinner remain in the atmosphere for a duration of time, and the atmosphere, just like the water, just like the room, becomes vile. Sovereignty. We want to answer, you want to understand sovereignty? It's perfect, it's balanced, it's sure, it's foundation, it's true. Sovereignty. So you have that taking place inside of the earth to explain some of the anomalies that we may see. Because when she was designed by perfect hands. When she was designed by perfection and given perfection. She was that room with that sweet aroma set in place for man to exist in it. And then stench came. And because we choose not to follow the sovereign creator of the earth, stench remains. And stench and sovereignty ain't gonna ever mix. And so now you find resistance.
Now you find a break in harmony. It will explain why you're seeing catastrophic anomalies taking place in the earth, because she was not originally designed this way. But we don't know the effects of sin, yet still we participate in it. We don't know the full effect of sin. You say to yourself, I am not a contributor to any of that. Are you or are you not? What is the difference about you coming in not practicing good hygiene in a room of individuals who do? Stay a while. Learn something. Sin has that level of impact. And everyone that I do without the atonement of Yeshua the Christ remains a stench in the room and contributes to the overall odor and impact. You want to ask yourself how much you're contributing to this? Let's take it down one more step. Good. Boy, that is relative. Good. How does a good God allow bad things to happen to good people? Well, let's quantify it. Who is good? How do you qualify a good person? Saints of God, you have to understand, we don't even have the ability to do that. We don't have the ability to do that. We wear this title such as good, but who qualifies us? I can't qualify you. You can't qualify me. Jesus knew that, even being the Son of God, God in the flesh, in Luke chapter 18 and verse 19, he says, why call me good? God in the flesh knows that. Don't put that. God in the flesh knows that. Don't put that on me.

you'll form a support group around me. See? Because I sin in the way that you sin. We could get along. Hallelujah. But let me sin differently to you when you become the Supreme Court. Let me sin a little bit differently to your sin, and you will become the Supreme Court over that. So how do we qualify each other as good? How is it being done? How is good being attached to anything? Because I can tell you this much. Good is a title that is bestowed. You cannot self-adorn it. And it can only be bestowed upon you by a sovereign God. That's why Jesus knew to give us the instruction, don't call me good, not while I wear this flesh, because you're going to sin against me. And that corrupts the nature of good. It's the one drop of ink in the bottle of water. It's the stench of the person who hasn't practiced good hygiene in the room. I don't get a chance to call you good. The fact that I can condone, you know, the nice things that you do doesn't qualify you to be called good. And so this is beginning to dismantle the question. How does a good God, we know that he's good, how does a good God allow bad things to happen to good people? Ain't no good people. That's the real talk. You don't want to hear that? Some of you are probably bruised right now. Well, bless God, amen. At the end of the day, guess what? Ain't none of us good. That's why it's so ignorant to point fingers at each other. In the presence of Almighty God, we are striving for perfection. But good was bestowed upon Noah. He called Noah just and perfect. Noah didn't take that on for himself. He called Abraham friend. Abraham didn't put that on for himself. He continued to empower Job to be called blameless and perfect. Oh, Job. That's where we're going to discuss this matter of sovereignty. Job. The answer to it was always there. We don't have to take you to Deuteronomy chapter 29 to 29 to get out of the question. Because I don't need to defend God. Like I told you before, we just need to obey him. And at the end of the day, when I realize him as a sovereign God, processing what it is I'm seeing, processing what I'm dealing with, will become a little bit more realized. When I learn to respect, say respect. When I learn to honor, say honor. When I learn to reverence, say reverence. Sovereignty. It's easier for me to understand it that way. Because I tell you this much. If we can't grab a hold of what sovereignty is, try grabbing a hold of what sovereignty is not. Let that touch you deep in your spirit. If we cannot grab a hold of what sovereignty is unto God, try grabbing a hold of what it is not. It's that teacher in the class that's the authority. Oh, hallelujah. The teacher in the class is an authority figure in the class, and so most are likely to behave themselves. Take away the authority. Take away the authority and watch what happens. You want to understand how what sovereignty represents? You want to question the way that he does it? Spafford couldn't question a thing. All of your children dead. What makes a man able to still say, when I don't have the answers and I don't know the way and I cannot seem to understand, still say it is well with my soul? Only the Holy Spirit can give me that type of utterance. Sense of God, I'm not telling you it's not good to plan. Scripture encourages you to do that. How can you build a house? You got a plan. But you have to include inside that plan the sovereign will of God. Because you see, Job planned. Oh yes, he did. Job planned. Job was in real estate. Job was in agriculture. Job really was the Elon Musk of his day.
He had a lot going on. He was in control of a lot. So he was one of those profound leaders amongst his social network. Praised the Lord. Taught his children well. Kept his household. Did everything that would put him in a place to be respected of the Lord. Even though he wore flesh. Humbled himself under sovereignty. And sovereignty allowed evil. Process what it is I'm saying. Sovereignty allowed evil. Sovereignty allowed evil to step in. Don't turn to it. I'm going to show it to you. Sovereignty allowed evil to step in. Oh, glory be to God. In 1 Samuel 2, verses 1 through 8, just a segue. 1 Samuel 2, 1 through 8. Hannah been praying for a baby for a very long time. Hannah is Samuel's mother. He's been praying for a baby for a long time. And the husband has two wives, Hannah and Peninnah. Peninnah getting, you know, pregnant just by the wind blowing on her. And Hannah desiring the baby and she can't have it. And crying out, Lord, please, Lord. Like I started out to tell you, please, Lord. Everyone else of us have had an encounter with saying that words, please, Lord. And she's crying, she's travailing. Even to the point that when Eli encounters her at the altar, he called her drunk and she wasn't. That's how she went, and that's how far her please, Lord, went. And 1 Samuel 2 and 1 and 8 says, in verse 2, there is none holy as the Lord, for there is none besides thee, neither is there any rock like our God. She goes down to verse 6 and says, the Lord killeth and make it alive. He bring it down to the grave and bring it up. The Lord make it poor and make it rich. He bring it low and lift it up. He raised up the poor out of the dust and lifted up the beggar out of the dunghill to set them among princes, to make them inherit the throne of glory. For the pillars of the earth are the Lord's, and he that set them upon the world. Saints of God, I want you to realize that God is in control of it all. He's in control of it all. It is unashamed about the things that happen in the earth. He wants us to come to a point of realization, right, of what happens when you continue to promote disharmony. When you don't think you play a part. On the day of judgment, there are a lot of individuals that's going to have wide eyes like Simba. Because you thought you were walking in your lane and, Lord, I did this and this I did and this is what I did, and he's going to look at you. Believe you me, it is worth it to have a relationship with Ruach HaKodesh. It is very worth it for you to have a relationship with Ruach HaKodesh. This is why I implore you to be attached to ministries that teach you the word of God, not regurgitate behavioral doctrine. Because you need to understand, these mysteries are revealed to God's people, but it will remain mysteries to the ones who don't engage. It's the reason why I'm encouraging you every time to look into your own scriptures to prove everything that I am saying to you. Why? If the righteous scarcely makes it in. The righteous. I can't wear the title good because I can't adorn it myself. Neither can I let you put it on me. Neither can I put it on you. It has to be bestowed upon him. It's the reason in Genesis, after he created and saw it was, he said it was good. And then righteousness is now birthed out of the sacrifice of the Son of God, who gave his own life. And as I adorn Christ and follow his word,
I'm pushing through some situations in life. Sometimes I would tell you that it feels, if you would accept Christ one day and die the very next minute, that's a great life. Because if you need to live beyond that day, you encounter so many different challenges, so many unexplainable situations. You would recall, many of you who have aged or may know of him, I'm relatively close to the family by individuals who are connected and people who I know. This man was brought here by God, sent in a pivotal time to teach kingdom, to teach kingdom to individuals who were not able to conceptualize it. He traveled all around the world. God continued to put him on different platforms to preach the kingdom. And he hailed from the beautiful islands of the Bahamas. Dr. Miles Monroe has innovatively moved by the Spirit of the Lord to teach us a lot. He labored for the Lord. And in this one frail day when he's there and returning or going to a conference, he suffers in a plane crash with his wife. And there were other individuals in there. To be honest with you and to be open with you, to let you realize that this is a tangible situation, I question God. I know that all of us must meet the day when we have to transition out of this life. But Lord, why did it have to be so detrimental? Why did it have to be so tragic? Why would you take one who's been following after you, teaching your word wherever you sent him, and allow his plane to crash in this way? And the Lord answered me, Sheldon, would you put the plane crash over what my son gave? How did you know that I did not take them before that plane landed? You don't know what I do, because this is my will to do it. And so you can begin to embrace that sovereignty, all the things that you've already known of the 66 volumes inside of here that we're still navigating. Been preached for years, been handled by scholars and theologians alike. But even this is just God saying hi in comparison to the study of his sovereignty. This is the glossary, the introduction of a book in comparison to his sovereignty. So seek first the kingdom of heaven and all of its righteousness. Tell me when you're going to get done. Tell me, when do we have the time to question God's sovereignty when we don't even know God? We have a relative experience with him at the level of where we are right now, but we don't know him in his fullness. Who can? Please God for Hannah was one thing. Please God for those who were in the waiting room at the hospital is another thing. Please God for those who are witnessing, you know, tragedies happening is a different thing. How do we all know God? We don't. So this was a question for sovereignty. And Job, he lived the life. And incident after incident after incident within a small span of time caused Job to realize some things about it. He in the first instances, you've heard me say this before, he was strong enough to stand. The Lord give it, the Lord take it away. But then there was another hit, just like the Spaffords. There was another hit and another hit
And I might be talking to you right now in real time, where it seems like every single pillar that you put up, pillar to post, is collapsing. And here I am to remind you of the sovereign